All right. It was a very short segment anyway. When we come back, we've got more. We've got you. The last 30 minutes on a Friday of the week. I'll be gone next week, but I'll be back right thereafter. And we'll be right back.

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5: ABC News, I'm Dave Packer. A U.S. official says his special envoy Steve Witkoff is en route to Switzerland, where Jared Kushner is expected to join him.
6: Vice President J.D. Vance was expected to be in Switzerland to kick off the next phase of talks to determine the future of Iran's nuclear program. But before he could leave, Iran postponing because Israel was still trading attacks with Hezbollah in Lebanon.
5: ABC's Mary Bruce. There are flood watches across the south in the aftermath of Tropical Storm Arthur. At least one person reported dead after a large fire broke out at a Dominican Republic resort. Many firefighters still on the scene and many injuries. One person dead, more than 90 injured after two passenger trains collided in England north of London today. An investigation is underway. President Trump today unveiled the new Air Force One, a formerly Qatari-owned jumbo jet that has been converted into the official U.S. presidential aircraft. Trump says the plane will go to his presidential library once he leaves office. This is ABC News.
7: How did I lose weight? And I did. Lean, right here. 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
2: 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All right. Well, we got a lot of people who want to get in this program, and we're happy to have you. Happy to have you. Let us go to Michael, Commerce, Texas, the great Sirius XM satellite. Go right ahead, please.
3: Yes, sir, Mark. Very privileged to talk to you again.
2: Yeah. Thank you.
3: You're welcome. Very welcome. I'm with you, Mark, on a lot of things, and like you said, train the people of Iran and arm them and stuff like that. But this whole thing that Trump did, I'm very disappointed. We had them by the, dropped them to their knees, and we just dropped the balls. It's like I don't know. It's just crazy.
2: No, I agree. I'm not celebrating. And I think a lot of people who are haven't actually read it, don't actually comprehend it. It's very knee-jerk oriented, and that happens. But, you know, you got to keep your chip, and you got to stay straight ahead and keep doing your thing. And that's what I'm going to keep doing. And we're all Trump supporters. All of us are Trump supporters. Thank you, Michael. Now we'll go to Mike, Ashland, Virginia, on the Mark Levin app. How are you?
4: I'm fine, thanks. I want to say God bless you on your trip next week.
2: Thank you.
4: And also, you're certainly my go-to source of information since Rush has passed.
2: Oh, wow. Thank you.
4: I would like to make to tell you my viewpoint, and please forgive me, I'm a bit inarticulate.
2: No, you're not.
4: But I'm hoping that President Trump is trying to thread so many needles here. He's trying to, well, for one thing, I think he has disabled the Iranians until at least the election.

0: Ladies and gentlemen, the week is officially over. The weekend begins now. We do have two great Fox shows for you, Life, Liberty, and Levin. I should have mentioned them earlier. 8 p.m. Eastern, I hope you'll set your DVR for tomorrow night and Sunday night. 8 p.m. Eastern on Fox, of course. We salute our armed forces, police officers, firefighters, emergency personnel on ICE, and our truckers. We salute the men and women in Ukraine, the men and women in Persia, the men and women in Israel, and you, the American people. Thank God for you. Good night, Spritey and Griffey and Pepsi and Smokey. Good night, Zelda and Gigi and Indy and Patton and Rory. Good night, Marty and little Barney. Good night, Dad. Good night, Mom. Good night, Leo. Good night, Joe. Good night, Big Eric. Good night, Teddy. And good night, Lou. And all the other patriots who've gone before us. I won't be here next week. And with God's blessing, I will be here the following week. Have a wonderful weekend. Don't forget to watch me on Fox tomorrow night, 8 p.m. Eastern, Sunday night, 8 p.m. Eastern. And I'll see you when I return. Have a wonderful weekend.
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11: From ABC News, I'm Dave Packer. Life-threatening flooding reports across the South stretching from Florida to Texas. All this after Tropical Storm Arthur tore through. Dallas has been hit hard.
12: More than 1,000 flights canceled tonight, with the biggest impacts in Dallas due to the storms. Torrential downpours in Dallas sparking a flash flood emergency. Nearly 3 inches rain. Half a month's worth falling in less than 24 hours.
11: ABC's Morgan Norwood. A ceasefire in Lebanon is a key part of Iran's agreement with the United States to end the months-long war. But Israel has not agreed to that, and negotiations are being impacted. ABC's Mary Bruce.
13: Vice President J.D. Vance was expected to be in Switzerland to kick off the next phase of talks to determine the future of Iran's nuclear program. But before he could leave, Iran postponing because Israel was still trading attacks with Hezbollah in Lebanon. Vance has taken a strikingly harsh tone towards Israel.
14: You're a country of 9 million people. You can't just kill your way out of solving every single national security problem that you have.
13: Israel wasn't included in that deal.
11: A manhunt tonight. The FBI looking for a 22-year-old man they say shot multiple people along two interstates, leaving one person killed, four others injured. ABC's Armando Garcia.
15: During a standoff with police Tuesday night, police say the suspect, Oscar Sanchez Munoz, barricaded himself inside a house in Independence, Missouri, the home bursting into flames during the confrontation. But when police entered the home, he was no longer there. The FBI now offering a $25,000 reward that leads to the suspect's arrest or conviction.
11: At least one person dead, many others injured after a massive fire broke out at a resort in the Dominican Republic today. 15 firefighting units battling the blaze at the Viva Dominicus Beach Resort in La Altagracia province. And their World Cup runneth over with enthusiasm at a watch party in Arlington, Texas after the U.S. beat Australia 2-1 today in Seattle. 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
11: Summer officially starts this weekend, meaning vacation season kicks into high gear.
18: The TSA is warning travelers for major crowds over the Juneteenth holiday. They're asking them to prepare for those crowds, especially Sunday, June 21st, as they could see about 3 million people pass through airport security nationwide. And for comparison, that is on par with some of the busiest Thanksgiving travel days. Officials say they're staffed and ready, but are urging travelers to arrive at the airport early.
11: ABC Stephanie Ramos. One of the few black-owned banks in the U.S. is introducing a debit card aimed at helping single mothers who live in government-subsidized housing escape poverty. The Bank King Card debit card makes a donation from every account open to nonprofits that will steer the funding to needy families. Sheriff's deputies in Hernando County, Florida, came to the rescue of three young boaters whose canoe capsized in the dark along the Gulf Coast. It happened Wednesday near an island. Deputies say that the aviation unit had to use thermal imaging to keep track of the three while an airboat was deployed to pull the three to safety. And
19: are you wearing the Chanel boots?
20: Yeah, I am.
11: The Devil Wears Prada star Anne Hathaway revealing on Instagram she's expecting baby number three. The 43-year-old has three movies out this year, including last month's Devil Wears Prada 2. Later this year, she stars in Mother Mary. Dave Packer, ABC News.
21: We're mostly cloudy out there. We could see an isolated shower mid and upper 70s for lows. On Saturday, plenty of sun, a very isolated thunder shower and highs in the lower 90s. And then Saturday night, partly cloudy, mild, 71 to 76 for lows. I'm ABC News 4 Storm Tracker Chief Meteorologist Dave Williams on 1250 WTMA, the Big Talker.
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26: All right, 844-484-3872, 844-4-THE-USA. 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
0: from sea to shining sea. I think we need the Save America Act. I'm pretty sure we need that for our great country. We saw that the Vice President of the United States was asked about this yesterday, and he said we should try for it. We should absolutely try for it. I don't know why these senators can't just try.
2: Leader Thune said it's unrealistic to get the Save America Act passed by attaching it to FISA, which the president's looking for. Do you believe this is possible?
0: I think that's Mary Margaret Olihan asking that question. And she's wonderful. The great Mary. We call her MMO.
3: But why don't we try? Why don't we try and at least force people to vote against it? One of the things that, you know, sometimes frustrates me about the legislative process is that people will go into it saying, this isn't possible, therefore we're not even going to try. Well, let's actually see. Let's try it. And if it's not possible, then let the people put their name on it. This is also good for the American people. How many American senators know that the American people love the Save America Act because they believe in voter ID? But how many of those same senators don't want to vote for it because they know that the radical elements within their own party would punish them for it? Let people go on the record and actually answer to the American people, which is why I think we should do exactly as the president said.
0: Yeah, let's get it passed. Let's get it done. Give it a try. A lot of these Republican senators don't want to. In fact, some of them apparently, quote, hate President Trump. That's what John Thune said in the Republican lunch this week, although his office is now denying that. But multiple sources told the Daily Caller that that happened. That happened, that John Thune acknowledged inside of that that luncheon that too many Republican senators hate Donald Trump, which is why the Save America Act is not being advanced. Well, that's contemptible. Utterly. Utterly. President Trump really wants this to get done. He keeps asking for it, demanding it. Chuck Schumer does not want it to get done. He's gleeful that Republicans are fighting amongst themselves about whether or not to pass it. And he says that if it does get passed, it's going to remove, you ready, 25 million people from the voter rolls. Now, why would an election integrity law remove 25 million people from the voter rolls in the United States of America? Here's Chuck Schumer appearing on a network called Miz Now.
4: They will remove 25 million people off the rolls.
5: Here's a prediction that I think you're going to like. The Republican Party will never win another election. I will sadly be the last Republican president. Senate Majority Leader John Thune and the Republican Senate must not let this carnage happen. Saying all of that because the Republicans in the Senate are not trying to push through his bill to restrict voting in this country.
4: Well, that's right.
0: To Americans. He wants to restrict voting. Oh, how dastardly. To who? Americans. Well, isn't that the law? Yes. Yes, it's the law. Only Americans should be allowed to vote. That's the law. We're just trying to prove you're actually American. It's a very simple thing. It's a voter integrity law. Here's Chuck Schumer saying 25 million people are going to get removed.
4: This is this horrible thing, the Save Act, one of the worst, most anti-election democracy things that's ever been proposed. They say it's all about ID, voter ID. It's not. They will remove 25 million people off the rolls. Trump knows he will lose the election. He said it because he has created such chaos and because we Democrats have shown what we're for and the contrast between what we're for and he's for. And
0: it's such
4: a contrast.
0: It's such a
4: and
0: contrast.
4: And so he's got to fix it.
0: It's such a contrast. That's right. He's going to steal it. He's like Joy Behar. Trump's going to steal the election. He's going to rig the election. We've heard this before. In the lead up to the 2020 election, remember what they were saying? That President Trump was going to steal it via the U.S. Postal Service? They're using the Postal Service. They're going to steal it. That's like, this is projection. Theft. They're going to steal. You know, it's the left that steals elections over and over and over again. Which is why, of course, they deploy this particular line of attack, because they're trying to inoculate themselves from the attention they deserve for election theft. How does that happen? Well, they have a rigged media environment where they preclude voters from knowing about stories that are relevant to them as they head into the polls. You know, Hunter Biden's laptop and the associated crimes within it may have been relevant information to the American people in the lead up to the 2020 election. The social media companies, the big media companies, all at the behest of the government shutting it down. Can't do that. Can't talk about that. Okay. So there's that. There's, of course, the way our elections are conducted. Drop boxes galore, ballot harvesting, going into old folks' homes, forcing elderly people to vote for who you want, not delivering ballots if it's for the other guy. That's a huge problem. Importing illegal aliens by the millions. Let's pick a random number. Let's say 25 million. 25 million. And then allowing them to go on elections in a variety of ways, whether it's actually casting ballots or just being warm bodies in order to create congressional districts that Democrats never earned in the first place. Apportionment happens by way of the census. The census doesn't distinguish between illegal aliens and American citizens. President Trump attempted to make that distinction. The left fought him. And it worked. It prevailed in court. And so the census continues to be a black box in terms of helping us to truly understand who's here in the United States. And that's by design, so Democrats can rig elections. Democrats rig elections by getting unearned electoral college votes as well through the same means. Democrats rig elections by removing their political opponents from the ballots themselves. RFK Jr. in the Democrat primary, or President Trump. What was it? Dean Phillips, I think, was also upended by this process. But President Trump definitely in states like Maine and Colorado, where they tried to remove his name from the ballot going into the election. Why would you do that? To rig it. They don't want the voters to have the option. They want to prevent them from seeing it. That's election rigging. Democrats are desperate to rig elections. And they either know actively, meaning among all these Democrats, they either actively know that they're involved in fraudulent means of obtaining power, or they really suspect that fraud is working to their benefit. Either way, they want to leave the election vulnerable, which is why when 80, 90% of the country supports things like voter ID and proving you're an American citizen when you register to vote and making sure that the voter rolls don't contain dead people or non-citizens, common sense things. When they all support it, Democrats stand in locked arm opposition to it. Why? Because contrary to what Chuck Schumer just said, they don't have ideas worth voting for. He just said that, well, we make better arguments. Our arguments are so much better. Really? What are your arguments? That our borders should be wide open? That government should be spending so much that your grandchildren can't afford to live in this country? Is that really your argument? Your argument is what? That men can become women and go into their locker rooms? That men should be in women's prisons? That your gender is merely a social construct? That abusing a child is actually the decent thing to do? Those are really your arguments? No, the voters don't go for this crap. Voters want their kids to read, not to slip into the outfit of the opposite gender. Right? So no, you don't have a better argument. In fact, the ultimate test of whether Democrats have a better argument than the right was what? A presidential election. Well, 2024. It was the clearest and closest example of what the two visions for America look like. President Trump's vision or the Obama-Biden-Kamala vision for the country. Americans got a chance to live under both, didn't they? We got 2017 to 2021. We get to experience what it's like to live with President Trump in the Oval Office. It's pretty good, actually. America was headed in a great direction with President Trump in office the first time. Wages are rising. Manufacturing jobs are returning. Americans' lives were improving dramatically with President Trump in office. Costs were low. People were doing well economically. And then Biden comes along. And what does he bring with him? Out of control government spending, and in turn, out of control inflation, a completely out of control border because he opened it wide up, and then he trafficked human beings into the country by the tens of millions. Let's just pull a random number. Let's say 25 million. Americans had a chance to see these two contrasts, and they said, you know what? I like my life under Trump. In fact, I didn't vote for him the first time, some Americans said. I'm doing it now. So in 2024, it became too big to rig. That's how Trump won. And if we have a credible election system, the vision that Trump ran on and got elected on will be the same vision that keeps getting Republicans like Donald Trump elected going into the future. But if we don't have the Save America Act, if we've got Republicans who even stand in our way of doing that, our chances of actually keeping this country on the right track get diminished substantially. I'm not saying it's impossible. I'm not saying that if the Save America Act doesn't pass this year, that there's no chance that we could have victories. I'm not saying that at all. There's still an opportunity. It's still possible to make things too big to rig. It's been done before. It can be done again. But that takes Herculean effort. And what we need right now is just a credible election system, not just so that the voters get their way, but so that they can believe the results. That means we have to deal with these Republicans in the Senate. I've got an update on them in just a moment because they're driving me crazy. More ahead on The Vince Show.
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9: 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So chatting with Miles, I'm up at like 235. True story. I never minded being 235, but you know what minded? My knees that were falling apart and my back. I'm like, I don't know what, before I started really lifting, probably about 190. 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I said, I got to lose some LBs, Miles. 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
0: All right. 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
0: So I see that John Cornyn, the fired senator, I guess he's in lame duck status now. The fired senator from Texas. Is mad that Mike Lee is still pushing the Save America Act. Now, he's doing this in public. Mike Lee, Senator Mike Lee, who's been heroic on this, posted on X today. He wrote, he was quoting some of the people who are against this, quote, "We don't have 60 votes, so we must give up." Mike Lee says that equals a recipe for failure to take that attitude. That equals a recipe for failure. Now, John Cornyn has responded now publicly to the good senator, and he says this: "Your job is to get them, Mike," meaning the votes. "If you can't just complain about others, prove us wrong." So now it's Mike Lee's job to get all the votes. Now, Mike Lee, as far as I can tell, has been busting his tail to the max to get votes for the Save America Act. He wrote the legislation, and he's been fighting for every strategy under the sun to get this thing passed. Here's John Cornyn going, "Oh, it's your job to whip the votes. It's your job." Actually, hold on a second. Whose job is it to whip votes in the United States Senate? Is it Mike Lee's job? Is it supposed to be Mike Lee's job to whip the votes? No. That job falls to John Barrasso. Barrasso is the majority whip for the Republican Party. He's leadership. You have John Thune, the leader of the Republicans in the Senate. You have John Barrasso. Have you noticed Barrasso's kind of flown under the radar a bit here? Barrasso is the majority whip. His job is to round up votes and get people to actually achieve the Republican Party's agenda. And who sets the agenda of the Republican Party? Anybody? Anybody? I'm looking around the class right now. Who sets the agenda for the Republican Party? It's the leader of the party. That would be Donald Trump. The guy sets the agenda. So President Trump's agenda is election integrity. It's the Save America Act. And he says, "Let's get this done." How many ways can he possibly say this? Is the majority whip actually doing everything within his power to get it done?
14: No.
0: Like, where's the evidence that he's whipping the standing filibuster? Where's the evidence that he's whipping the end of the legislative filibuster? Where's the evidence that he's whipping anything at all? Is the whip collecting dust? Where's the whip at? I want to see the whip. I don't see any evidence he's doing any of this. And so when John Cornyn's telling Mike Lee, "Hey, it's your job to get the votes," it's actually Barrasso's job to get the votes. So yet another reason that Jim just fired John Cornyn in the Senate. Because John Cornyn doesn't even know how the Senate works. He thinks Mike Lee is supposed to whip votes. This is madness. And it's funny because It gets back to the point I made earlier. I love how clarifying this moment is, as disappointing as it is. Man, it's nice and clarifying. The fights are spilling out in public. Mike Lee is not giving up, despite the fact that yesterday he was subjected to, or was it 2 days ago, he was subjected to a struggle session by his own party at the Republican lunch, as people were surrounding him and hectoring him and telling him to knock it off, stop pursuing the Save America Act, stop misleading the president of the American people. This isn't actually achievable. And Mike Lee said, it is achievable. We just have to try. That's what J.D. Vance said yesterday, too. It's achievable. We just have to try. And that's what we're saying, the American people. It's achievable. You just have to try. But Cornyn and Cassidy and McConnell, they don't want him. They hate Trump. They hate him. Let's be honest. They had to guess who's on the list who hates Trump. Well, those three. Those three would be on the list. Thambelina hates Trump, too. That's four. It's obvious to those of us on the outside. I'm not on the inside of the Senate. I can tell from here. I can tell just by the way they look at him, the way they think about him, the way they talk about him. It's pretty obvious to me. And when John Thune says to the Republicans in the Senate, some of you hate Trump too much to get this done, he's talking about John Cornyn. So even this is phony, because when Cornyn is telling Mike Lee, then go get the votes, go get the votes. What Cornyn is also saying is, you don't have mine and you'll never get it. That's what Cornyn is saying. And so, you know, you can, the nice thing about it, when you publicly communicate, you can actually respond in public. I just looked in John Cornyn's comments. Who do I see number one here? Oh, Jim Verde. Oh, producer Jim. It's right there. My favorite thing about reading John Cornyn's X account is you can be sure to find producer Jim in the comments on basically every post that John Cornyn makes. John will say something and then Jim will respond. You're an idiot, and this is why you lost. He wrote in this case, this is why you lost, this right here. And it reminds me that producer Jim is right basically about everything. So thank you, Jim, for that. All right, so much more ahead on The Vince Show. I'm not giving up on the Save America Act. I refuse to give up because I think we should have credible elections. That's all.
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18: ABC News, I'm Dave Packer. Life-threatening flooding reports across the South stretching from Florida to Texas. All this after Tropical Storm Arthur tore through.
19: Areas of Georgia are also underneath that significant risk. 2 to 3 more inches of rainfall, 6 inches possible, or rather the rates are about 2 to 3 inches of rainfall per hour and 6 inches possible to the already 12 or more inches we've received in some places. Other areas in some spots, over 20 inches of rainfall.
18: ABC meteorologist Leslie Lopez. Israel's Friday attacks on Hezbollah in Lebanon threatening the peace talks in Switzerland between Iran and the U.S. Iran wants to see those attacks stop, but Israel's not a party to the deal. A manhunt tonight in Missouri. The FBI is looking for Oscar Sanchez Munoz, a 22-year-old man say shot multiple people along two interstates, leaving one person killed, four others injured. The FBI now offering a $25,000 reward for information that leads to the suspect's arrest or conviction. This is ABC News.
9: How did I lose weight? And I did. Lean, right here. I did. I love this stuff. 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
36: America 250, celebrating 250 years of the greatest nation on the planet. June 17th, 1775. British General Thomas Gage awoke in Boston to find colonial militia had taken over Breed's Hill and Bunker Hill on the Charlestown Peninsula overlooking the town. He ordered William Howe to take the hills, as Howe led his troops up Breed's Hill with the drums pounding and the fifes calling. The colonist leader, Colonel William Prescott of Massachusetts, instructed his troops.
37: Oh, maintain vigilance. Serve your ammo. Ensure a proper line of sight. Until you see the whites of their eyes.
36: With the redcoats only 15 paces away, they let loose. The British retreated and attacked a second time and fell back again. Eventually, they took the hill, but they found out at that time, the best trained army in the world has met its match. The next day, Abigail Adams wrote to her husband, John.
38: The race not to the swift, nor the battle to the strong, but the God of Israel is he that giveth strength and power unto his people. Trust in him at all times, ye people. Pour out your hearts before him. God is a refuge for us.
36: This has been America 250. Happy birthday, America.
0: The Battle of Bunker Hill, fought June 17th, 1775. It's an amazing country with an amazing history, and we look back on it with pride because, you know, it's just Just think about it. What was this UFC fight that took place this weekend? Remember, one of the fighters indicated that the odds were stacked against him. And he grabbed that microphone and he goes, the odds were stacked against me. He goes, you know the odds that this country could exist at all? I like my odds. And he won that fight. It was really great. It is a great country. Thank you, as always, to producer Jim for helping us look back on its history as we approach that 250th anniversary coming up Independence Day, July 4th, not that far away. And I hope you have a fun celebration planned. If you haven't put one together yet, perhaps maybe take this weekend to think about what you're up to, because it's a great time. And definitely hang an American flag. I'm distressed by the fact that the Democrats don't want to hang American flags outside of their homes, and that they think that it's somehow, I don't know, whatever. It's like a contemptible symbol. They don't want people to think they're Republicans, which is just wild. You've really lost the plot if you can't hang an American flag. You don't have to vote for the same people that I vote for. I wish you would, but you don't have to. It's America. It's a free country. Fly the flag with pride. Fly it with pride. And then vote for the same people that I vote for eventually. Eventually. It's a great country. We've got a lot going on within it. You know, there are people, the left really is, crazy, let's be candid. And there's a story that we've been paying attention to out of Major League Baseball this week. A couple of San Francisco Giants pitchers, made the decision to alter their forced-to-wear pride hats, these disgraceful, ugly rainbow color logos that they put on the caps. And so because they're Christians, they decided, you know what? I'm not going to just wear this other religion on my head without any sort of message whatsoever. So they got a white marker. It looks like a whiteout pen or something. And they wrote Genesis chapter 9, verses 12 through 16 on it. And, of course, that chapter and verse in Genesis is a reference to God's covenant made through the expression of the rainbow found in Holy Scripture, and which is a great move. It's great. It's a reminder of, you know, why humans have thought so fondly of the rainbow for so long, and yet Major League Baseball did not look kindly on that. They issued all sorts of demented warnings to the players for daring to do such a thing. And that brings us to the breaking news today. The United States Department of Justice has now launched an investigation into Major League Baseball. The DOJ's civil rights chief has slammed the Giants, the San Francisco Giants, and Major League

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1: Here's what Dylan told the New York Post. Quote, it doesn't really matter how gay San Francisco is. These workers have rights. They have a right to not be forced into a situation like this. They have a right to seek a religious accommodation. The investigation follows the Giants' June 12th Pride Night at Oracle Park, when four pitchers protested the team's rainbow-themed hats. Relievers Landon Roop, JT Brubaker, and Ryan Walker are their names. Is it Brubaker? I may have messed that up. I think I mess it up every time I say it. But regardless, these three great Christians wrote Bible verses on their ball caps while pitcher Sam Hentges chose not to wear the hat at all. Days later, Major League Baseball spokesman Pat Courtney confirmed the players had received a warning saying that the writing on the caps violated league uniform rules and that players had been cautioned against future violations. Harmy Dillon said the Justice Department referred the matter to the Equal Employment Opportunity Commission, which has primary authority over private sector workplace discrimination claims. Quote, they do not mind when players are putting messages that the woke left approves onto their uniforms, said Dillon. They don't mind when players are taking a knee and exhibiting all kinds of stuff on the job, but when people are pushing back on being forced to promote a sexual practice that is against their religion, they're threatening them. She's right about that. The league later clarified, said the Post, that the warning was, quote, not disciplinary. Oh, please, stop it. Well, then what are you doing? You're warning them. That doesn't amount to discipline of any kind. Don't do this again. That's not disciplinary. It's not disciplinary yet. We scolded them and made it public. Yeah, sure, it's not disciplinary. And it had absolutely nothing to do with the content of the message, they claimed, noting that Major League Baseball's uniform regulations prohibit players from writing any messages on apparel or equipment, and that similar warnings have been issued for personal messages, such as Dad or Happy Mother's Day. Well, yeah, that's because the left hates gender, too. That's actually consistent. You're not allowed to write Dad. What do they call moms in New York now? Gestating parents? Is that what they call them? You can write Happy Gestating Parent Day. The controversy has sparked fierce debate in San Francisco, where the Giants' annual Pride Night is a marquee event. State Senator Scott Wiener, real name, who represents San Francisco, accused the team of tolerating behavior that caused pain and anger within the LGBTQ community. Scott Wiener. This Scott Wiener is a force for evil. Obviously, he's got a memorable name because it's so weird. But additionally, every time I hear his name in the news, it's attached to something completely demented. Did you know that Scott Wiener pushed legislation a couple years back? This is a real headline. This is from the California Globe. You ready for this? California Democrats author bill to protect sex offenders who lure minors. I know. It's not shocking, but it is appalling. State Senator Scott Wiener, Democrat of San Francisco, and Assemblywoman Susan Eggman, Democrat of Stockton, introduced recent legislation to end, quote, blatant discrimination against LGBT young people regarding California's sex offender registry. Under their bill, SB 145, the offenders would not have to automatically register as sex offenders if the offenders are within 10 years of age of the minor. You see what's happening? So if a 26-year-old commits statutory rape on a 16-year-old under Scott Wiener's legislation, they wouldn't be a sex offender. And it says it's about LGBT youth, so I assume this means that he's trying to protect gay relationships between adult men and children. Yeah, I'm going to go with that guy's the demon, okay? Just to be clear, that guy's the demon. The San Francisco Giants are doing something awful. They deserve a civil rights investigation, and the Christians on that team were right to raise

0: raise their voices, or in this case, raise their hats in protest. And it is okay to say all of that out loud. It is. We're done with this garbage. We're completely done with it. Stop trying to browbeat everybody into submission, to be quiet in the face of immorality, to be quiet in the face of these kinds of betrayals, this type of bigotry, attacks on Christians. We're done with it. Completely and utterly done with it. There's been too many of these stories. The Washington Nationals just got caught in a James O'Keefe video sting with one of their executives saying that they kept a Christian pitcher on their team from being promoted in their in-stadium promotions because he publicly objected to the defiling of the cross. When you had these tranny dudes for the Dodgers welcomed these tranny dudes. They called themselves the Sisters of Perpetual Indulgence. They would dress up as nuns, and then they would strip on the Holy Cross. And the Dodgers were like, yeah, welcome to our stadium. We want to feature you. And a pitcher for the Washington Nationals said, what? No, I oppose this. I can't even believe Major League Baseball is associated with this. No. And what happened to him? He had his professional opportunities foreclosed on. The Nationals hurt him. Now, the executive who got caught on camera saying that he was doing that to that pitcher, he's been fired by the Nationals. That's if there's good news in the midst of all of this, there's consequences for somebody who was that bigoted. But there need to be more consequences here. You know, remember what the left was saying when the right was pointing out cancel culture, when the left was hurting decent people for being decent and objecting to this kind of nonsense. The left would get conservatives and Christians fired from their jobs. It was cancel culture, right? Cancel culture run amok. And the left would say at the time, no, it's not cancel culture. You remember all this, Jim? It's consequence culture. These are just the consequences of your actions. Okay. Turnabout is fair play. And it turns out in this case, at least we had a decent case to make. You were being indecent. You were being tyrannical in the service of villainy. Our goal is to be just in the service of decency. If you hurt good people, you should not have jobs in these organizations. If you attack Christians, Jews, you attack anybody for their faith, if you're going to be that bigoted, you don't deserve to have even an audience. People should recoil at that garbage. The MLB, Major League Baseball, should be utterly ashamed by these displays. And they should be not just browbeaten, but in this case, investigated for whether or not they violated civil rights laws in the process, which apparently is happening. So I want to once again compliment the Trump administration for standing on the side of decency. This is not in any, the left will frame all of this as some sort of, oh, it's a political hit job. They're going after the political opponents. No, they're standing up for the rule of law. And for that, I will root them on every single day of the week. More ahead on the show.
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6: Recent survey conducted by Common Sense Media found one-third of teenagers prefer AI companions over humans for serious conversations. There's a term for that. social offloading. And experts we talked to warned that this habit could be stunting emotional growth, leaving an already isolated generation who came of age during the pandemic even less prepared for the messiness of human interaction. Sure, AI can help you polish whatever it is you're looking to say, but that's not very human, right? It's the messiness that makes our interactions with each other so real. It's also what makes them so validating, help us to develop our confidence, our voice, our deep bonds with each other. Psychiatrists we talked to encouraged turning to family or friends when you're struggling to express yourself. They are keen to help. I'm Dr. Sanjay Gupta, helping you live a better life.
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0: You see, the President of the United States was awarding the Medal of Honor yesterday at the White House. And he gave a Medal of Honor to a retired Marine Major, James Capers Jr., for extraordinary heroism during a four-day reconnaissance mission in Vietnam. He suffered multiple severe wounds, massive blood loss after his team was ambushed. Capers continued leading his men, directing fire, and guiding the patrol to the extraction site. He refused to be evacuated until every single member of his team was safely aboard the helicopter. He's a hero. He's a complete hero. And yesterday, the president, it was very touching. He was born in South Carolina, 1937. This man was born 1937, enlisted in the Marine Corps at 18 years old. He's a black man, enlists in the United States Marine Corps oh so many years ago. And he was actually awarded in 2010 Silver Star, which is if you ever get the chance to meet a Silver Star recipient, let me tell you, the basis by which you get a Silver Star, extraordinary valor. And now he's received the nation's highest honor for valor, the Medal of Honor, which is just amazing from the president. Apparently, Senator Lindsey Graham of South Carolina was a big advocate for this, and it came to fruition this week at the White House. It's always such a nice thing to see, and it's always you just stare in awe at the citations here and just try to envision what it took for these men to demonstrate this extraordinary valor in combat, and then here we are honoring them. It's an amazing thing. You know, the Medal of Honor was one of the earliest awards for valor in the United States. In fact, the Civil War, there's a lot of medals of honor that were distributed because it kind of was the medal that was given out. And over time, it's become the signature medal for the highest performance in combat, the highest selflessness and dedication to the troops. And I was reading a little bit more about this Major Capers, and apparently he also has a couple of knife kills from his time in Vietnam. Just think about that. Up close, hand-to-hand combat, knife kills of the enemy. Just an extraordinary man. And yesterday, the president, as he was delivering this award, you could tell in his age and his state of life right now, Major Capers has a little bit of trouble standing. And there was the president holding him up, supporting him as he stood there to receive his honor yesterday. It brings a tear to your eye just to look at. And it just reminds you of the great, great men who have served this country, the great men and women who have served this country in combat. And Major Capers is just, he gives it up to the men who he left behind, the men who didn't make it from Vietnam. He didn't leave anybody behind. The point I'm making, of course, is that he's giving it up, as these heroes so often do, for the men who made the ultimate sacrifice at war. So God bless Major Capers. God bless everybody who served in Vietnam. And in this case, welcome home, Marine. Welcome home. On behalf of a very grateful nation, God bless you. I hope you have a wonderful American weekend. Happy Father's Day to all the dads out there. I'll be back with you Monday right here on The Vince Show.
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22: From ABC News, I'm Dave Packer. We're hearing from a U.S. official that Trump administration special envoy Steve Witkoff is heading to Switzerland, where Jared Kushner is expected to join him. This is talks between the U.S. and Iran are really set to begin on Friday, were postponed. Iran wants to see Israel's attacks on Hezbollah stop, but Israel's not a party to the deal. President Trump today with this threat to Iran.
23: We have an agreement that was signed last night, and it's 60 days. They have to make a deal, otherwise we will do things that won't make them happy.
22: His comment as the president unveiled the new Air Force One, $400 million 747 gifted to him by the government of Qatar.
24: The Pentagon spent 1 year and hundreds of millions of taxpayer dollars to retrofit the plane and make security upgrades. And when Trump leaves office, the plane will leave with him, ownership to be transferred to his presidential library.
23: This plane was transformed into a flying White House at a level of luxury that nobody's ever seen before.
24: The president then signing a panel of the plane.
22: ABC's Mary Bruce, a manhunt in Missouri.
25: Kansas City police say Oscar Santos Munoz shot five people, killing one and injuring four others.
26: They were driving down the highway or roadway when one or more shots were fired into their vehicles.
25: Police descended on two homes where they thought Sanchez Munoz could be. One caught fire at the other, spent shells from the ammunition police used to get inside, littering the ground. Several windows shattered. Search of the place ended, though, with no sign of the suspect.
22: ABC's Aaron Katursky. Millions across the South on alert for a flash flood emergency as remnants of Tropical Storm Arthur continue to batter the Gulf Coast. In Evanston, Illinois, the annual Juneteenth Walk for Freedom taking place today. The 2.5-mile route symbolizes the 2.5 years it took for news of the Emancipation Proclamation to reach enslaved people in Texas. ABC News.
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22: 17-year-old accused of firing shots in Times Square after the Knicks parade is charged with attempted murder, assault, and more. Police say the shooting resulted from a gang-related dispute. Some World Cup fans who bought tickets never got them.
29: Private reseller StubHub offers what it calls the Fan Protect Guarantee if there's a problem, and
30: it is a guarantee of a sort,
29: says Victor Matheson, a sports economist at the College of Holy Cross. Ticket buyers who run into problems are offered new tickets or refunds, but considering the scarcity of World Cup seats,
30: these fans aren't out money, but they're certainly not in a ticket.
29: And missing what for many may be a once-in-a-lifetime chance to see World Cup soccer in person. Jim Ryan, ABC News.
4: New Jersey family warning others on summer holiday to be careful after their six-year-old was stung by a rare jellyfish.
5: The pain worsening over several hours, the sting turning into a welt and rash.
6: You know, it crept up her neck into her armpit. As we went to the ER, and they confirmed that it was a jellyfish, but the severity of this is just so massive in comparison to a regular jellyfish.
5: The family learning it was likely a clinging jellyfish, a dime-sized but powerful and nearly invisible species native to the Pacific, first documented in New Jersey around 2016.
4: ABC's Whit Johnson. Joaquin Niemann was handed a two-shot penalty for throwing a club at the sixth hole of the U.S. Open. It's the latest example of golf trying to crack down on bad behavior. Dave Packer, ABC News.
7: We're mostly cloudy out there. We could see an isolated shower mid and upper 70s for lows. On Saturday, plenty of sun, a very isolated thunder shower and highs in the lower 90s. And then Saturday night, partly cloudy, mild, 71 to 76 for lows. I'm ABC News 4 Storm Tracker Chief Meteorologist Dave Williams on 1250 WTMA, the Big Talker.
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31: All right, this hour we're going to talk a little Larry Bird for you. Larry Bird, what a mystery when it's all said and done. The man really never leaves Indiana. He's at home just being down home Larry. He has not settled in the fame and fortune like so many other NBA stars have done over the years. And to give you a sense of Larry Bird and where the NBA was and where it is today, in the 78 draft, he was drafted by the Boston Celtics and decided to return for his senior year at Indiana State. Now, the Celtics retained his rights through that year. And at the end of the year, when he lost that famous NCAA championship game against Michigan State's, or I should say Magic Johnson's Michigan State Spartans, he was still supposed to sign with the Boston Celtics. Ultimately, he, you know, said, hey, if I don't get the money, I'm going back to the NBA draft. Well, they finally paid him. And it was the largest rookie contract in the history of the NBA. Are you ready for this? In 1979, the Boston Celtics, a record 5-year, $3.2 million. 5-year, $3.2 million for Larry Bird for his rookie contract. By the way, to put that into some historical context, the highest paid player in the NBA today is Steph Curry. Do you know how much money Steph Curry makes in a year? $59 million. Larry Bird signed a 5-year, $3.25 million contract, and that was a record at the time. Highest paid rookie in the history of sports. And Steph Curry makes $59 million. The book is called Heartland. The author is Keith O'Brien. He has written Charlie Hustle and Fly Girls, New York Times bestselling books. The book is A Forgotten Place, An Impossible Dream, and The Miracle of Larry. We're getting Keith O'Brien on the phone right now so we get a chance to talk with him. Let's do this. Let's take a quick break. We'll do two segments with him. We'll come back and talk with him in a moment. Back in a moment, America at Night.
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31: Just in time for March Madness. The book comes out tomorrow from New York Times bestselling author of Charlie Hustle and Fly Girls. His latest project is called Heartland, The Forgotten Place, An Impossible Dream, and The Miracle of Larry Bird. Keith O'Brien joins us on America at Night. Keith, welcome to the show.
18: Thanks so much for having me. Great to be with you.
31: You betcha. Let's get right into it. The book, I can't put it down. It's a riveting account, and it's the story of how the Indiana State, Michigan State NCAA championship game came to be, really, in a sense.
18: Well, right. I feel like, you know, we've been telling the Larry Bird story the wrong way over the years. You know, every time someone tells this story, they end up doing the Bird magic thing. And I get why people do that. You know, obviously, Bird and Magic play against each other in that epic championship game in March 1979. And they will, of course, redefine, and save the NBA in the 1980s. But, you know, they don't know each other in the 1970s. They're not friends. They're not rivals. They're not anything. And it's, you know, what I've tried to do here with this book is really just tilt the camera a different way and, you know, come at it from a different perspective and tell the story of the rise of Larry Bird in rural Indiana in the 1970s with a cast of characters who were around him. And, you know, these people will shape, change, and it sometimes save Larry Bird.
31: It starts with... As I was reading the book, I couldn't help but keep coming back to the fact that Larry Bird was raised in a very difficult household, had lots of trauma in his youth, lots of troubles, lots of issues, very similar to an African-American who's raised in the inner city who makes greatness. He just happened to do it on the farm in rural Indiana.
18: Well, I think that word that you used is accurate and insightful. You know, I think at times was a traumatic childhood. You know, no one used that word in the 1970s, certainly not in French Lick, certainly not in rural Indiana, certainly not with Larry, but I think it was. It was a traumatic childhood at times. And, you know, I think really when you look at it the way I have, it's sort of a miracle that we ever know his name. You know, he comes from this rural community. Folks who haven't looked at it on the map should. I mean, French Lick is a remote location in southwest Indiana. In the 1970s, you know, French Lick and West Baden, these two towns where he grows up, are quite poor. Orange County, the county where he grows up, is the second poorest county in Indiana. Indiana at the time is one of the poorest states in the country. And, you know, the birds feel that at home. Larry's father feels that. Larry's father struggles a lot. And, you know, Larry has to shoulder a lot of that alone.
31: He's the younger brother. His older brothers drag him to the basketball court. There's nothing else to do. They want to get away from the house, so they end up going to basketball court. How does it all start?
18: Well, I mean, you know, in Indiana today and Indiana in the 70s, you know, kids like to play basketball. You know, in the part of Indiana where Larry grew up, there were basketball courts in town, indoors and outdoors. You know, the kids' fathers would put up, you know, ramshackle hoops, you know, homemade backboards on telephone poles in the yard. And yeah, I mean, I have been to the place which may have been one of the first places where Larry Bird ever shot a basketball. It's not a court. It's not a gym. It was a little water plant in West Baden. West Baden and French Lick are basically two little towns that are attached to each other on State Road 56 in Orange County. And at this water plant, there was one of those ramshackle hoops. And it was just down the hill from where Larry and his older brothers grew up. And I do think it does matter that, you know, Larry had two older brothers. You know, he learns from having to play with them that he's got to scrape and claw and fight, you know, to just be in the game, to just be picked on a team. And, you know, one of Larry's brothers, Mark Bird, was a great player himself. He was considered in the 1970s to be the best shooter that anyone had ever seen from 15 foot and in. And, you know, in these years, Larry isn't dreaming about playing college basketball. He's not dreaming of playing in the NBA. He's not thinking about that at all. All he wants to do is be like his older brother, Mark, and maybe one day make the varsity team at Springs Valley High School in French Lick.
31: That's really unbelievable. How good?
18: It's crazy, right?
31: How good of a basketball player in high school was he? Obviously, he was good enough to go to Indiana, right? But I mean, how good was he, and what type of a recruit was he for Bobby Knight's Indiana team going into that season?
18: So, for the first 3 years of Larry Bird's high school career, he is not even considered the best player on his own team. You know, he's a role player. Even in his junior year, he is not scoring the most. He's a facilitator. And at the time, Larry Bird wasn't that big. He was about 6'3". So, you know, he's a guard, you know, at best. But in between his junior year and his senior year of high school, something happens that's frankly going to change basketball history and American sports history. Larry Bird's going to grow about 3 or 4 inches. It's an absurd growth spurt, but it absolutely happened. You know, I spoke to recruiters, college coaches, his teammates, his classmates. People saw it. In fact, one of his classmates told me that Larry Bird grew so fast in this time frame that his mother couldn't keep up with it. And, you know, he's outgrowing his wardrobe, and the Birds didn't have extra money for new clothes. And so she had to go to a fabric store, essentially, and sew onto the bottom of Larry's pants extensions so that the pants went to the floor. And classmates at Springs Valley High School recalled that, you know, they didn't match the extension with the pants. But nobody said anything, because by the fall of 1973, you know, it is clear that Larry Bird might just be a great basketball player. But in the state of Indiana, nobody cares about what's happening in Orange County. You know, in voting that year, another thing that will blow people's minds, in the voting for players of the year and all-stars, et cetera, Larry Bird is not considered a top 15 player in the state of Indiana. And you did hear that right. 15 players were considered better than Larry Bird.
31: So how does Bobby Knight then get him recruited? I mean, what if Bobby Knight sees something somebody told him? How did that happen?
18: So there was a man named Dave Bliss who worked on Bobby Knight's staff. And Bliss had first seen Bird play during his junior year when he was still only 6'3". And Bliss saw something in him. He believed that Bird was much better than people knew. And, you know, with that growth spurt, you know, of course, people are now taking an interest. Bird scoring at an absurd rate against other small rural schools in the winter of 73-74. You know, Dave Bliss is no longer the only one who's there. Louisville is there. University of Cincinnati is there. You know, Miami of Ohio is there. Purdue is there. At times, Joe B. Hall from University of Kentucky was there. But by the spring of 74, Joe B. Hall bails out. He doesn't think that Bird is fast enough, strong enough to play for Kentucky. And, you know, Knight signs him. But he's not over the moon about Larry Bird. Dave Bliss might have been, but it's not clear that Bobby Knight was. And what is clear is that Knight doesn't know Bird. He doesn't understand him. He doesn't know what Bird needs. And so, you know, while Bird, you know, enrolls in Indiana at Bloomington in August 1974, you know, it's not going to go well. And, you know, within weeks, 3 weeks, Larry Bird leaves Indiana and hitchhikes home to French Lick.
31: He doesn't even make it to the first basketball practice, does he?
18: No, he doesn't. He doesn't even make it through essentially the first 2 weeks of school. I pinpointed through my reporting the exact day that Larry Bird leaves Bloomington. It's a Friday. It's Friday, September 13th, 1974. He has been on campus for roughly 21 days. They've been in school for all of 2 weeks. And, you know, he walks into Dave Bliss's office and he says he's leaving. And, you know, I did a lot of reporting around that. Why would he leave? Bird himself, you know, has talked about that in the last couple of decades. You know, he didn't have money. He felt poor. The campus was too large. And to be clear, you know, the campus in Bloomington was, you know, 15 times the size of French Lick. But another thing is happening, too. You know, that's a really good Hoosier team. Without Larry Bird, without him, in the next 2 years, they're going to go on and lose one game, one in 2 years. They've got four future NBA stars in that locker room without Larry Bird. They've got a future number one draft pick in that locker room without Larry Bird. And so nobody really cares that he's there. And actually, in my reporting, you know, I unearthed a scene that happens in the locker room in that last pickup game that Bird plays. You know, he's angry in that locker room, you know, because it seems that they weren't passing during that game, or they weren't including him in that game. And he complains about it. And, you know, one person I spoke to recalled specifically that while he was complaining, another guy in the locker room said, tell us again, Larry, where are you from? And the point was clear. Larry was from nowhere. He was a nobody from nowhere. And Larry Bird leaves and hitchhikes home.
31: The book is called Heartland. Keith O'Brien is the author. Just dropped A Forgotten Place, An Impossible Dream, and The Miracle of Larry Bird. He was also off the court. Was he not just painfully shy?
18: There were sort of two sides of Larry, and there are still today. You know, on the one hand, he was a very private person, and he did not want to talk to the press when he gets to Indiana State in the fall of 1976. And finally, he was able to play there. He doesn't want to deal with that. But there was another side to him, a side that the kids saw. And you know, this side was, you know, sarcastic, incredibly confident, believed in himself and his basketball abilities at all times. And so there are these sort of two versions of himself. But the version that he presents to the public is the one that doesn't want to talk, doesn't want to be quoted, doesn't want to be seen, and definitely definitely does not want to be talking, you know, about his personal life.
31: Keith O'Brien is our guest. He did not talk to you for this book. Is that correct? You tried, but he wouldn't talk?
18: He did not.
31: That is some serious, that's a heck, like a heck of a writer for being able to write the book and not talk to the guy.
18: Well, I mean, one thing I've learned over the years, you know, through this book and past books, is that, you know, while it's always great to talk to the subject at the center of the story, and I absolutely did want to talk to Larry Bird here, you know, you can often get just as accurate, if not more accurate, portrait by talking to 10, 12, 25, 100 people around that person. And that's what I believe I did here. And to be clear, you know, this book, Heartland, is bigger than just a Larry Bird story. It's a story of a team, a time, a place, and a moment where everything changes.
31: We're going to get to more of that. Keith O'Brien is our guest. The book is Heartland, A Forgotten Place, An Impossible Dream, and The Miracle of Larry Bird. Out today, America at Night. Back in a moment.
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4: ABC News, I'm Dave Packer. We're hearing from a U.S. official that the Trump administration's special envoy, Steve Witkoff, is headed to Switzerland, where Jared Kushner is expected to join him. This is talks between the U.S. and Iran, originally set to begin Friday, were postponed. Iran wants to see Israel's attacks on Hezbollah stop. President Trump unveiling the new Air Force One, a $400 million 747 gifted to him by the government of Qatar.
20: The quality of woods, the quality of the materials, the quality of the engines. 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Nothing like it.
4: The FBI said it's offering a reward of up to $25,000 for information leading to the arrest and conviction of the 22-year-old suspect in a string of shootings in Kansas City, Missouri, including five shootings Tuesday and a shooting at a car days earlier in Kansas. Millions across the South on alert for flash flood emergencies after the remnants of Tropical Storm Arthur. This is ABC News.
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31: Heartland is the book. Keith O'Brien is the author. It's the story of Larry Bird. But Keith, it's not just the story of Larry Bird. And I love what you did, right? Larry Bird is such a gigantic story. You just took part of his life up and through the NCAA championship game, and you sort of focused on that. Just in terms of a technique, is that what you started out to do? Tell me how you got to that, to sort of tell just that part of the story.
18: Yeah, great question. You know, I think it's all about the prism that you use to come at a narrative. And I'm just speaking from, you know, a writer's perspective. And I just really thought that the origin story of Larry Bird is a compelling underdog story and one of the great underdog stories of all time. And, you know, without spoiling the ending for folks, you know, there's something that happens in Indiana, after the epic championship game between Bird and Magic in March 1979, that is so implausible, so unlikely, that I just knew that that was the angle to come at this story, and that was the way I wanted to tell it from the start.
31: Let's talk about Larry Bird, the basketball player, because he's known for being a wonderful shooter. But what's interesting is both he and Magic Johnson, I think, saved the league and are better passers and sort of create this new world of passing that I don't think existed before. He was a better passer. How did he learn that? Who taught him that? Was it natural? How was he such a great passer?
18: Well, I think it's a combination of a couple things. As I mentioned before, you know, up until his senior year of high school, Larry Bird is only 6'2", 6'3". He's effectively a guard. And so his whole life, you know, he's bringing up the ball. And then he has this epic growth spurt. So, you know, he has an ability to see the floor. You know, he retains his agility as a big man, even after that growth spurt. And for all of that, you know, he's able to make those passes, not just in the NBA later, but in college. I mean, I watched every minute. I unearthed for this book every game, the game tape of every game of that epic 1978-79 season. I watched every minute of it. And, you know, Larry's making passes at times as a college player that, you know, just they're unlike anything you've ever seen. And so, you know, he has, you know, that growth spurt. He has all that experience as a guard. And then I just think it was in him. You know, Larry lived at the court. You know, he liked shooting and playing for the sake of shooting and playing. You know, and because he was out there all the time, he just had a vision for the court that other guys didn't have.
31: How much fun was it to go back and watch Dick Enberg and Al McGuire in that game?
18: Incredible. And a young Brian Gumbel team. A young Brian Gumbel is the sideline reporter at the 1979 championship game. And you got like three Hall of Famers right there. It's amazing.
31: All right. So when last we left him, he leaves Bloomington, hitchhikes back home. Is he thinking he's done? Is he going to make another try at some other school? Where's his head at as he heads back home after failing out of Indiana?
18: So I don't think you can overstate how close Larry Bird comes to disappearing forever in the winter of 1974-75. He briefly enrolls a vocational school with 200 students and briefly plays basketball there. Then he drops out from that school, gets a job with the city. You know, he's now paving roads, fixing sidewalks, collecting the trash. And by February 1975, Bird is playing in what was known then as the Industrial League. He's playing basically late-night basketball in rural gymnasiums on teams that have been sponsored by bars and liquor stores and construction companies with guys who have day jobs and mortgages and kids. I mean, he's gone. No one is writing stories. No one is writing stories about whither Larry Bird or where is Larry Bird. No one cares. You know, the moment he left Indiana, he drifted away to the edges of the basketball map. And it really is only one man who pulls him back from the brink. And that man was named Bill Hodges, a young journeyman down on his luck assistant coach with Indiana State.

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1: You made his career from recruiting in Indiana. That's why he gets the job at Indiana State. And it's Bill's idea to go down to French Lick and go searching for Larry Bird. And, you know, when he finds him, you know, Bill connects with Larry on a personal level. He understands Larry in a way that Bobby Knight never did. And it really is that connection that coaxes Larry back, convinces him that he should re-enroll in college and go to Indiana State.
2: The book is called Keith O'Brien. Heartland is the name of the book. Bobby Knight passed away a few years ago, but in your research, what did he say? What was his ultimate comments about Larry Bird not working out and then Larry Bird going on to become one of the greatest players of all time?
1: You know, and Bobby Knight has gotten a lot of criticism over the years for this mistake. And I think some of that criticism is deserved. You know, Bobby didn't know Larry. He didn't understand him. He didn't know what he needed, not at all. And when Larry leaves, by the way, in September of 1974, you know, Bobby does give one interview about it at the time. And he says, basically, and I'm quoting here, we've accepted it. He's gone. He's not running back down to French Lick to get him. We've accepted it. But Knight had actually done a few things right. They placed Bird in a dormitory that is filled with athletes and specifically filled with basketball players. You know, he's rooming with another basketball player who is also, a lot like Larry. He's from a small town like Larry. He's, working class like Larry. He's white like Larry. Even that doesn't work, you know. And so Knight will say later that he just didn't understand what Larry Bird needed.
2: And in some ways, it sounds like clearly it wasn't a fit for Larry Bird, right? It was too big. It was too, right, too many people. I mean, it was a shock to the system in a sense. I mean, if he would have stayed, would he have become Larry Bird?
1: Well, I mean, there's two schools of thought on that. On the one hand, as I said, you know, Indiana is going to lose one game over the next 2 years. So that's a really great team. Larry liked to win. I think he would have played well with that really great team. I think he would have emerged clearly as a star on that team. And, you know, you in an alternative universe somewhere, maybe the Indiana University goes on and wins three out of the next four NCAA championships. Who knows? But there is another world. You know, Bobby Knight was notoriously stubborn and didn't like to listen to others. Larry Bird is pretty stubborn and didn't always like to listen to others. There is another world where maybe it doesn't go well at all.
2: They never cross paths again, right? I mean, Bobby Knight coaches some amateur games along the way, the Olympics, but Larry Bird was never involved with any of those, right? They never cross paths again, correct?
1: I mean, they cross paths in the way that people cross paths. And I want to be clear, there was no animosity between them. Bird doesn't leave, doesn't leave Bloomington because of Bobby Knight or anything that happens in a meaningful way because of Bobby Knight. At that point in the season, in early September, Knight, by NCAA rule, can't even be hanging out at the practices. So they barely interacted at all.
2: Yeah. Larry Bird gets drafted as a junior by the Celtics. Yeah. That doesn't exist anymore. I was always curious as to why, if he's broke and down on his luck, why he doesn't leave as a junior and take his money and go. Why does he stick around for senior year?
1: So, Larry Bird is drafted in June 1978. He was a junior, as he said, as you said. He chooses to come back to Indiana State to play his senior year. And by the way, nobody thought Indiana State was going to be very good in his

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1: Say that things are observed to be true are not true, and things that are not observed to be true are true. So, you know, if, for example, we study the universe and we do this thing called science, and what we report is that which has been observed to be true. Now, if you say, hey, science says this, but my thinking or my faith or my leader says this other thing, they're in conflict. What you're really saying is your belief is in conflict with what's observed to be true. So what decision do you make? So where I spend my time with people is helping them to understand what science is and how it works and why we believe what we believe or what we accept to be true. What are the observations? So if a person says to me, I don't believe in the Big Bang, I'll say, okay, what is the problem with early universe nucleosynthesis, right? Which is one of the three fundamental foundations of the Big Bang model. And typically the person's never heard of it. Then I'll say, okay, well, tell me what is wrong with our observation of the cosmic microwave background radiation and our studies of it. And again, they don't have any specifics. And so, you know, I can continue down that pathway, but eventually I point out, like, listen, if you don't understand the fundamental observations and, you know, mathematical equations that we call the theory that this is based on, you're not in the position to believe or disbelieve, right? You're in a position of, I hear that phrase, evolution, Big Bang. I've heard it over and over. My mind goes to a particular place. Oh, I know what that means, right? But in actuality, you don't. You know, you get a bachelor's degree in physics, you have no idea what the Big Bang is really about. You know, this stuff is very subtle, and it takes serious study to actually understand. You know, it's like me trying to do taxes, right?
2: Yeah.
1: You know,
2: well, but it's CPA, but it's also somebody somewhere created this, right? I mean, some force, some higher being, somebody created all this science somewhere along the lines. And so,
1: how can you say that? Why is that a must?
2: Well, I mean, where did it all come from?
1: That's the question.
2: Yes, it is.
1: That's the question, sir.
2: Hakeem Olusheyi with us. The book is Why We Exist. Well, you wrote the book. I figured you'd have the answer. Holy mackerel.
1: No, the book doesn't give the answer. The book presents,
2: don't say that.
1: The book presents,
2: don't say
1: the
2: question.
1: That. Hey, the book says, help. That's what the book does, right? The book tells you what we have observed to be true. And I throw my own, like, you know, I take risks. I say stuff that the other physicists don't say. It's my original thinking, right? And then it says, help us, you know.
2: The book is Why Do We Exist? Let's talk about Artemis and the science behind what we just watched. What did you did you think? What did you observe? What did you pay attention to? What did you see with this Artemis launch around the moon?
1: Well, you know, I talk about this stuff on the news, right? I have a contract with ABC News. I'm a contributor with them. And, you know, the days I go on with them, I can't go on with anyone else. But I do talk on other news channels about it, right? So I've talked about it a lot. But the reason why I'm bringing that up is not that I'm cool, but to say, if you've ever seen me on any of those, I always say the same thing, man. Man, I'm white knuckled before that thing gets into the air. Before that rocket breaks through the barrier of space, I am like sitting on pins and needles. We so take it for granted, but those things are not safe. I mean, they're safe, but they ain't safe. You know, they explode all the time. And if you're in the space business, you know that because, you know, most launches nobody pays attention to. You know,
2: right?
1: It's only the special ones. And, you know, and you know about all these failures. So the idea of putting humans on one of those damn things and firing them up in the air just makes me, like, so afraid for those people and their families, you know. So that's my first thing. The second thing, especially this era, you know, I wasn't around for Apollo, but I've been involved in a lot of satellite projects, you know, semiconductor experiments, you know, very complex, cutting-edge technology. Let me tell you, that Space Launch System rocket and that Artemis capsule are complicated. And that big one that SpaceX is doing with the 33 Raptor engines, super complicated. The fact that any of

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1: And she played a big part in that. She made herself indispensable from the very beginning. She showed, you know, these are the things I can do. And I think she was being strategic there. I think she realized, you know, my husband beats me. My husband is not a great guy. If I can sort of align with Lewis and Clark, they'll protect me. And they found a way to work together.
2: Now, was she pregnant on the tour or was she just recently given birth?
1: Well, she was pregnant during the first winter. So this is one of the things, you know, we can talk about rattlesnakes and grizzly bears, but poor Sacagawea, she's living in this cramped fort, you know, 40 plus guys all squeezed in here, smoke, smell, just terrible. And she's in her third trimester. I cannot imagine how hard that must have been. But she had the baby. And so then for once they get moving in the spring, because they can't travel in the winter, that's when she has this newborn. But she has a special carrier that she made for him. And this baby, whose name is Pompey, he goes with him all along the way. And, you know, what a way to grow up, right? You know, you take your first steps while you're on the Lewis and Clark expedition. What a life.
2: What happened to that baby? Do we know?
1: We do. He ended up being, you know, a curious traveler and explorer and somebody really talented with languages, just like his mother. So he spent some time in Germany. He spent a lot of time in the American West, died probably sometime in the 1860s. But he was somebody who, like his mother, was smart and tough and liked to see new things.
2: And what happened to Sacagawea after the expedition?
1: Well, this is something that's been debated among different Native nations. And I totally understand why, because Sacagawea is such an inspiring figure. What nation wouldn't want to claim her? So there are different nations that think she lived into the 1850s, even the 1860s. Clark, for his part, made a list in the 1820s. And on that list, he said Sacagawea had died. So there are some other written documents that suggest maybe she died young, and it could have been from the complications of an STI given to her by Charbonneau. But I also honestly think that there's a chance that she might have lived beyond that. The record keeping isn't always as precise as we would want it to be. And whenever she died, she was an amazing woman.
2: Writing this has got to be difficult as a historian because you're obviously researching it. But also, sounds like you fell in love with some of these characters and you're rooting for them. How hard was it to sort of wish them a better life than the one they had?
1: I honestly fell in love with all of them. I mean, I just, like, my favorite thing to write about is human beings. And there, you cannot find more interesting human beings in American history than on this expedition. But unfortunately, when the expedition ended, a lot of them had endings that were bleak. Sacagawea's possible ending we mentioned. Lewis ended up killing himself. York ended up suffering in a lot of ways because of Clark. So they didn't get the happy endings that we might want, but you know, I guess probably why the ending. I sort of moved quick myself. I want to spend most of my time on the expedition when they had this fellowship and they're accomplishing something great together.
2: Yeah, and Meriwether Lewis, his journals were lost to history, or what happened to those?
1: Well, some of them are. It's tricky. There are places where we don't have any of his journals, and some scholars have argued that maybe he was suffering from depression and didn't write in that time. I tend to think it's more likely we just lost some of his journals. We know there are other people who were keeping journals on the expedition and we don't have any of them, but there are places where we do have some of his journals. And so, you know, those are the moments when I would really zoom in and sort of write from his perspective, because when you have his journal, such a wonderful writer that you can really make his point of view and his desires and his fears come alive.
2: The book is The Vast Enterprise, A New History of Lewis and Clark. Craig Fairman with us for a couple of more minutes. What was the legacy of the trip? Not that 220 years later you've spent 5 years researching new stories and new histories of it, but in 1807 and 1808, did it open up the West? What was the immediate aftermath, and how did this trip change America?
1: Sure. Well, this is, I think, what's interesting. I sort of think of Lewis and Clark as America's first big research project, right? We just sent somebody to the moon. This is kind of the same thing in terms of like a big government investment. And when you invest in research, you can't always say how it's going to pay off or what it's going to lead to. You're sort of funding possibility. You're going to throw a lot of money at something and then, oh, we invented the internet. Wow. You know, that's kind of how it happens. And that's sort of what happened in this case too, in that Lewis and Clark's main goal was to find this water route. And they didn't really find it, not because they did anything wrong, but because the Rocky Mountains intervened and there was no water

0: Coming to you from the heart of the nation, this is America at Night with McGraw-Milligan.
1: After the two-year expedition, they came back limping to St. Louis on the Missouri River. They were suffering from rotten teeth, mangled feet, infected fingernails, and syphilis as this expedition came back. I mean, think about that for a second. You had to paddle up the Missouri River all the way up into South Dakota, and then the Missouri River runs dry, and you got to get out and carry the canoes over the Rocky Mountains to find the Columbia River to assume that will take you. Just think about that. You didn't have Google Maps. You didn't have Rand McNally. You had nothing. You had nothing to go on. You just kept going until you got to the end. And you were assuming that there was a Pacific Ocean there somewhere. I mean, just utterly extraordinary when you think about it. The book, This Vast Enterprise, A New History of Lewis and Clark, Craig Fairman, getting a whole lot of attention, and thrilled that he was lucky enough to have him join us. The book drops tomorrow. Pre-sales are going brisk. All right, stay right there. We've got lots to get to. Tim, by the way, in Washington State, summed that up our best when he texted in. Now, that was a good guest. Yes, we can all agree that was a good guest. We're going to have open phones next hour, which means phone calls, text messages. We can talk about anything you want, something we talked about earlier in the show. You want to go rogue? You want to talk about how the Mets haven't won a game since the Strait of Hormuz has been closed? We can talk about that. We'll talk about somehow the Knicks lost tonight, how they lost tonight. They were up late. Killing me, Smalls. We're just getting started. Open phones next hour. Our executive director is Alex Hinton. Our engineer tonight is Tom DeLack. I'm McGraw-Milhaven, and this is America at Night on Westwood One.
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7: From ABC News. I'm Dave Packer. President Trump Friday touting the deal with Iran that's reopened a key shipping channel.
8: Those ships are flowing out of the Hormuz Strait like nobody's ever seen before, actually. There were a lot of them, about 700 of them, and they're pouring out. The oil is all over the place.
7: But those negotiations with Iran on pause. Iran wants Israel to stop attacking Hezbollah. ABC's Mary Bruce.
9: Vice President J.D. Vance was expected to be in Switzerland to kick off the next phase of talks to determine the future of Iran's nuclear program. But before he could leave, Iran postponing because Israel was still trading attacks with Hezbollah in Lebanon. Vance has taken a strikingly harsh tone towards Israel.
10: You're a country of 9 million people. You can't just kill your way out of solving every single national security problem that you have.
9: Israel wasn't included in that deal.
11: Now, Special Envoy Steve Witkoff is en route to Switzerland, where Jared Kushner is expected to join him, says a U.S. official. Severe weather across the south in the wake of what was Tropical Storm Arthur. In Atlanta, a massive tree came crashing through the roof of Uchenna Godwin Offers rental house.
12: Power's out in the whole place. The house started shaking and the ceiling started opening up.
13: It sounds like loud thunder, but like very close.
11: Trump administration officials insist they no longer plan to distribute money from an anti-weaponization fund stemming from the president's settled lawsuit against the IRS.
14: Judge Leonie Brinkema, who's already issued an injunction blocking the anti-weaponization fund, has said she would dismiss the lawsuit over it if senior Justice Department officials swear in a declaration that it's truly dead. Instead, the department responds to the judge by saying she can't make the officials do that. Rather than putting forward a sworn declaration in her court, they're pointing to Acting Attorney General Todd Blanche's pledge in a congressional hearing that the fund isn't moving forward.
11: ABC Stephen Portnoy. One person dead, more than 90 injured after two passenger trains collided in England north of London Friday. You're listening to ABC News.
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11: Emmy-winning TV director James Burrows has died. Sometimes you wanna go where everybody knows your name. Burrows co-created Cheers, directing 243 of the 273 episodes, as well as all 246 episodes of Will and Grace. He also helmed multiple episodes of such hits as Frasier, Friends, Mike and Molly, and the pilots of Two and a Half Men and The Big Bang Theory. Burroughs was 85. Former President Obama and former First Lady Michelle Obama personally greeted the first 100 visitors at the new Obama Presidential Center on the South Side of Chicago on Friday. They were then joined by Reading Rainbow host LeVar Burton and read Where the Wild Things Are to 25 kids. For some of the host cities, the World Cup has led to traffic nightmares for locals.
17: World Cup matches are fun for fans, but not so much for commuters. Bob Pishu, an analyst for transportation firm INRIX, says traffic hotspots have popped up.
18: It really was a perfect storm for New York during this last match.
17: Many cities have taken extra steps to prepare.
18: Seattle opened up some lanes of traffic on a major bridge project that they're working. So they're putting that work off. Others are adding transit routes.
17: Pishu's advice, leave early.
18: Add on about 50% of the time it normally takes you.
17: Clara McMichael, ABC News.
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21: 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Gary McNamara and Eric Harley talk about everything from politics to social issues and news of the day. 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
22: All across America, we are Red Eye Radio. He is Eric Harley and I'm Gary McNamara.
23: Hello.
22: Welcome. Thank you for being here this morning.
23: Thank you.
22: All right, so let's start off the show listening to Senator Kennedy.
23: Yeah, you know what's to do. You know what's interesting? The other day, I thought I was reading some show prep and organizing some things at the house, and I was thinking to myself, you know, there are days when I could go without hearing from any of them. You know, it was one of my throw all the bums out moment, and then I said, except Senator Kennedy. Because right. I was thinking in the mode of, you know, we talked at one point, not to delay this too far, but at one point about having, you know, any of them on, you know, the show, if you were going to have them on, interview them. Man, I would love to sit down and do a full show with no one, just Senator Kennedy. It would be the most entertaining and maybe informative shows.
22: You weren't delaying things too far. Yeah. You're just so you know, you're the co-host of the show.
23: Huh? What? When did that happen?
22: You can say anything.
23: Did I get a promotion?
22: You don't have to put a disclaimer in there.
23: Well, I know you got your button ready. And when your buttons are ready, you got to strap them while you're hot.
22: No, it's okay.
23: But we love Kennedy. Senator. He's one of the candidates we do love.
22: But here he is on Iran and day drinking.
23: Okay.
22: Here we go. All right.
24: Are you confident that Iran is going to give up its nuclear ambitions, or do you have any sort of skepticism?
25: Well, you... What? if you... unless you were homeschooled by a day drinker, no one's confident that Iran's going to do anything.
23: Hey, wait. I take offense to that. I was homeschooled by a day drinker. My Uncle Lee. The way he started it. What?
22: And he said, how do I put this? Yeah. Well, you know what he's trying to do? He doesn't want to come out and say, this deal sucks.
23: Yeah. Yeah.
22: And you could tell he's hemming and hawing. He doesn't know how to approach it. You know, he, of course, has, you know, supported Trump in so many areas. He doesn't want to come out and say, this thing sucks.
23: Yeah.
22: And, you know, has anyone come out and said that what Bloomberg has put out is not the MOU, the Memorandum of Understanding?
23: I have not seen anyone come out and say, those are lies, that's a false leak, whatever.
22: Yeah, I haven't seen anybody from the White House say that, because if that is, and we both read it,
23: yeah,
22: it's exactly what the leaks were.
23: Yeah, it's exactly what we've been saying.
22: It's exactly
23: that
22: what
23: others were saying was in it.
22: And the only defense, when I saw, you know, J.D. Vance out there promoting it yesterday on The View, He keeps bringing up a straw man that nobody's talking. Taxpayer dollars are not going for this. I don't know anybody who was saying that.
23: No, it was like his ambition was to go out and make that one point.
22: Yeah.
23: Over the last couple of days. Right. And nobody is making the point that taxpayer dollars are going into it. The problem is, is the deal itself sets up funding that will allow them, Iran, to fund their proxies all over again. You know, and this, the one New York Post version of the story, lifting of the sanctions temporarily, and in the framework, they use the word framework in the New York Post, and it wasn't a quote, they used it, and I thought to myself, this is just getting stupid. This is getting beyond stupid. We have been here before with the other side in the White House. We've been here before. I would have bet you any amount of money after we bombed their nuclear sites, after we took out the Ayatollah, say in the week after we took out the Ayatollah, if you told me it was going to, this is where it was going, I would have bet you any amount of money you were wrong.
22: Yeah. Yep. And then the leaks that were coming out yesterday, CNN had this one. U.S. negotiators are working to quickly release the text of the agreement between Washington and Iran. By the way, no, they're not. They downplay the significance of the specific language in the document, U.S. officials told CNN. That's what the U.S. officials told CNN. All right?
23: Right,
22: CNN
23: right.
22: didn't say that. They're saying the officials said, we're working on this. And it's like, well, Bloomberg did it. Yeah, no problem. It's a page and a half.
23: Right.
22: The officials described the text of the agreement as incredibly vague, mainly intended to create a more favorable environment for a highly technical in-person talk to come. They added that the framework is aimed at providing Iran the ability to sell it politically to their internal audience. Like, that's what the United States should care about. Additionally, the United States said the text of the Memorandum of Understanding, which Vice President J.D. Vance told CNN Monday is 1.5 pages long, and we have it already, does not reflect the critical back-channel commitments Iran has made to the United States, which they argue gave more than more confidence in signing on to the arrangement. Quote, people should not read too much into the language of the deal. That's what the hell you're leaking? Are you kidding me?
23: Don't. Pay attention to the right. facts.
22: One of the officials described the agreement as a political document.
23: You know, I don't drink, but I should start day drinking. Actually, day drinking for us would be night drinking.
22: What, quote, what's more important than the actual document is the understanding we have with each other, and that's why it's important to get it done, that we can create an environment and go out and talk about all these things.
23: Oh, my God.
22: By the way, it's not a political document when we know that Iran is already selling oil. That's not a political
23: right.
22: document.
23: No. No, it isn't.
22: I mean, they're spinning this thing. I agree. And, you know, we've always talked about the fact that Democrats believe that the people that vote for them are idiots.
23: Yeah. Yeah.
22: In this case with Trump, he believes the people that support him are complete idiots.
23: Yeah. Well, he believes everybody is an idiot, I guess.
22: He believes he has had so much power that the people that, well, remember, he's the one that said, I could go out and,
23: shoot somebody in the street and still win.
22: Shoot somebody in the street and still win.
23: Right.
22: He believes that he can do anything and his followers will follow him no matter what is. I think he's finding out that's not true. I mean, he's getting blasted on Fox News yesterday.
23: Oh, man, yeah.
22: Preliminary was like, well, let's see what's in it. Now, that the document is apparently out and then you see the backing off these stories of backing off. Well, the actual document is more of a political document. Don't pay attention to what's actually in the document. Pay attention to the back channel discussions that we're having that we can't talk about. You can't sell that to the American people because that's not what you sold day one on this.
23: You know who you're not seeing everywhere? Marco Rubio.
22: I know.
23: When you're not seeing Marco Rubio everywhere, and I mean, he's made a couple of comments, but in a deal like this, if this were a great deal, Marco Rubio would be out front. And that lends, so the fact that he's not lends, I think, credibility to the story that, again, if it's true, this lends credibility to that story that he's not on board. Hegseth isn't on board. I don't know how many lawmakers on Capitol Hill and the GOP who aren't on board.
22: But that was
23: This is a cluster.
1: Yeah, it is.
23: This is a cluster. And I just don't know how it even gets to this point with Iran of all nations.
1: Somebody writes here, many left-leaning talk show hosts are saying the taxpayers are going to pay $300 billion to Iran. I heard it myself. I have not heard that, because if you're familiar with the Obama thing, we had always said Biden lifting the sanctions.
23: Right.
1: That was us making sure they couldn't sell their oil money to fund their proxies. I don't know any Republican, because the big criticism is coming from Republicans.
23: Right. Yes.
1: That's what you have to be worried about.
23: What right. the liberals say right. isn't the concern.
1: Right.
23: Your own group turning on you on this, and not really turning. They're not the ones doing the turning. The administration's doing the turning. The president's doing the turning.
1: Yeah.
23: I haven't changed my position on Iran. It seems the president has.
1: Yeah, this is not an issue of Republicans versus Democrats.
23: No.
1: This is an issue of Republicans versus Republicans.
23: Yes.
1: Here.
23: Yes.
1: For the
23: what
1: most,
23: the Democrats are doing.
1: Right.
23: That's a given.
1: Right. But that's not what's driving it.
23: No. No, this is what hurts you in November. Republicans staying home.
1: Yeah.
23: If they don't vote for, they're not going to vote for Democrats. Some independents may. Republicans won't vote for Democrats, but they're damn sure will stay home.
1: Yeah. And so when they say it's not a deal, all of it isn't a deal. I mean, it's not a deal. But there are portions that are a deal because it's already happening. Oil shipments are already happening for them, which means cash is going to Iran. So that part of the deal is a deal.
23: Win for Iran.
1: Right.
23: And here's the thing, too. You know, if this is a political move in the big picture on settling the markets until November 3rd, what are you going to do if they lob one? If Iran decides to step outside of this agreement, memorandum of misunderstanding, or whatever it's called, what if they decide to lob one across?
1: Well,
23: hey, are you going to do nothing? Israel's not going to do nothing. They're going to do something.
1: Well, there is nothing if the Bloomberg, and I've not heard the White House because everybody's now reporting on the 14-point plan that Bloomberg put out yesterday, and we've read it. There's nothing in there that even talks about Israel at all.
23: No.
1: There's nothing. So anything that the president says, you heard yesterday, well, he's going to keep them from going after Hezbollah, or they've got to leave Lebanon or what. None of that exists in the plan that we have seen, if that is the correct plan. But, you know, I think it was Andrew McCarthy yesterday that was like, you know, stop this thing of, well, you guys don't know what's in it. Well, then don't be promoting it. If you're going to be out promoting it, let people know what's in the deal.
23: Yeah.
1: You know, don't say, you know, that to me is absolute BS.
23: Yeah.
1: You know,
23: yeah.
1: Present it and defend it. This is the text of it. This is what it means. And this is what we're going to do. Don't throw out generalities. And then people come back at you and say, whoa. And the entire point, though, as we have said, doesn't matter where the $300 billion comes from. It's that America is trying to raise $300 billion to revive the Iranian Revolutionary Guard. No matter how you do it, no matter how you try to sell it.
23: Yeah, yeah.
1: You can't sell that to Republicans. And there was some kind of switch that was flipped, and I have no idea how on this. Because you look at it, if that's correct, the 14 points, it's as bad as we originally thought it would be.
23: Yes. And it tells me it gets worse from here.
1: Now, what I thought was really interesting, and this was from Andrew Desiderio, who's covers Congress for punchbowl.com. Oh, I just had it here. What happened to it? Okay, I must have... basically, it says the Trump administration might have inadvertently handcuffed its ability to implement key elements
22: of an Iran deal when it sent a previously unreported certification to Congress last year that bars much of the broad sanctions relief in the outline of the Memorandum of Understanding. Senators slipped a provision into the 2024 Ukraine supplemental bill that requires the State Department to tell Congress every 180 days whether the IRGC launched drone attacks on Americans. If so, the administration makes that determination. The IRGC cannot be removed from the Foreign Terrorist Organization list for 4 years. The administration formalized that determination in a report to Congress last April, lifting the Iran's foreign terrorist designation would almost certainly be required to implement the broad sanctions relief the administration has outlined under the MOU per multiple senior Hill staffers who wrote the bill. Trump can waive the four-year requirement if he tells Congress it's vital for national security, but loosening the Iranian Revolutionary Guard sanctions by arguing they should be removed from the foreign terrorist list would be a tough sell for Republicans.
23: Yeah, no, that would be an impossible sell for me.
22: Yeah. But this gets worse. And sending out sources now to say, don't pay attention to the text. They don't know what to do now.
23: Because they're not saying the text is wrong. There's no one that we have seen that says this is absolutely false what you're seeing, what was released.
22: But now they're saying don't pay attention.
23: Right. They're saying instead, right, don't pay attention to the text.
22: Because
23: don't look behind the curtain. Right.
22: Because we can't tell you what's going on.
23: Yeah.
22: Because this is so they've already moved the goalposts.
23: Yeah.
22: The goalposts are already being moved on this.
23: Yeah.
22: We are Red Eye Radio.
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26: You ever wake up in the middle of the night or maybe first thing in the morning and notice drool on your pillow? Unless you're sleeping next to someone who hasn't already seen all your good, bad, and ugly, it's probably not that big a deal and not anything to worry about unless it's something that just started happening recently. When people drool at night, it's often because of a stuffy nose, acid reflux, or being a mouth breather. People who sleep on their stomach or side are more likely to drool than someone who sleeps on their back. But in some cases, drooling at night can be a warning sign of something more serious, like dental issues, sleep apnea, or even early symptoms of Parkinson's disease. If you're at all concerned about this, the best place to start is with an ENT doctor, an ears, nose, and throat doctor. They can recommend a sleep study to possibly get some answers. I'm Dr. Sanjay Gupta, helping you live a better life.
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22: We are Red Eye Radio. He's Eric Carly, and I'm Gary McNamara. Thanks so much for being here this morning. Interesting, just going through Truth Social, it's amazing how little the president talked about the Iran deal.
23: And that's the second day in a row.
22: Yeah. You know, and I don't know if our last caller got it, but says Iran has agreed to never have a nuclear weapon. He put this out. Also, the story that the U.S. is paying Iran $300 million is fake news put up by Democrats. That was actually 2 days ago that he put that out.
23: Right.
22: That's really the last thing that he put on True Social.
23: Yeah, yeah.
22: And as we've said, I haven't heard a Democrat say it.
23: We had somebody
22: on Twitter say it, so I haven't seen everything.
23: I mean,
22: but certainly the criticism was always going to come from Democrats. The problem is, and they haven't been as vocal as I thought they were. I don't think they know where to go on this. The criticism has come from Republicans. That's where the criticism is, and I don't know of one Republican who's saying that U.S. taxpayer dollars is going in there. Now, if you look, if the 14-point deal, goes into, is actually what the deal is, or the memorandum of understanding, it doesn't say where the $300 billion comes from. He said to Rand, put, is it $300 million or $300 billion? $300 million, yeah. It doesn't say where the money comes from. It just says investment. Who's going to do the investment?
23: Right.
22: What private sector companies are going to say, let's invest in Iran?
23: Right. Yeah. $300 billion.
22: Yeah. $300 billion. Okay, he wrote million here. So.
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11: ABC News, I'm Dave Packer. President Trump Friday touting the deal with Iran that's reopened a key shipping channel.
15: Those ships are flowing out of the Hormuz Strait like nobody's ever seen before, actually. There were a lot of them, about 700 of them, and they're pouring out. The oil is all over the place.
11: But those negotiations with Iran are on pause. Iran wants Israel to stop attacking Hezbollah. Now Special Envoy Steve Witkoff is en route to Switzerland, where Jared Kushner is expected to join him, says a U.S. official. The remnants of Tropical Storm Arthur battering parts of the southeastern United States, heavy rain sparking flash flood and tornado warnings along the Gulf Coast. The Trump administration officials saying that they insist there no longer is a plan to distribute money from an anti-weaponization fund stemming from President Trump's settled lawsuit against the IRS, but the Justice Department officials there won't swear to that in court. One person dead, more than 90 injured after two passenger trains collided in England north of London Friday. This is ABC News.
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22: 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Coming up in just a minute, what a former chief of staff had to say about the Iran deal. 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
22: All right, here is some audio from Mick Mulvaney. Very, very, you know, big Trump supporter, former acting chief of staff for Trump. Mm-hmm. Here's what he had to say yesterday on the Iran situation.
2: It's a couple of reasons not to put out the text. Number one, it could be exactly what President Trump said, which is, I want a bigger podium. I want a bigger stage. I want a bigger moment. This is a PR thing. Okay, that's right. One explanation. The other two are, number one, that the document doesn't exist yet and it hasn't been finalized. That's one possibility. That's another reason why you wouldn't put it out there. Or the last one is, this is one I think most people are worried about, including Ambassador Volker and myself, is that it's a bad deal. And you don't want to get it out because you want to go ahead and sign it and then try and move into that 60 days. So you sort of say, look, it's not a great deal, but we can fix this during the 60-day negotiating period. So I guess the bottom line is there's a couple of reasons to not put the document out, and a couple of them are not really good.
23: Oh, there you go.
22: Now, he was being diplomatic. Remember, he's as big a Trump supporter as you can get.
23: Right. That was about as diplomatic as you could be given his you know, his position with Trump. Look, here's the thing. Nobody bought it when the leaks started happening. But I stepped back and said to myself, what I'm not hearing, what I'm not seeing is the problem. You know, this idea that he first mentioned, well, he wants to wait and do it himself. So you have this big grand presentation. When does Trump wait on things like this? If it's already done, if the memorandum of understanding is already done, if it's already e-signed, then tell me why you would wait if it's a great deal. Yeah. Because you don't have to, I mean, you know, folding in something else that he said there, you don't have to go on. Now, Trump's already done that, but you don't have to, we've talked about, don't oversell something, don't overpromise and underdeliver. You go in and say, hey, to be clear, this is the start of a very serious long-term peace deal, but it's a big start. And we believe this puts us and puts the world in a better place with safeguards in place. And here's why. Here are the points. And you go through and you line them out. If they e-signed it over the weekend, you should have expected something Sunday night in a primetime address. And then say, we will be posting all of the details at whitehouse.gov for the world to see.
22: The problem is, as Dana Perino said on the Five, You know, and we talked about this, the ceremony, the ceremonial signing with basically the IRGC. Here she is on Fox News.
23: Yeah.
22: Okay, can we up the, thank you.
3: Well, I could make their arguments better for them because there are things that you could say that you would be able to think, okay, so you killed all of those 40 leaders, but now the IRGC is in charge. Mm-hmm. Okay, so that's who we're dealing with, and that's who we're supposed to stand next to on Friday and sign an agreement that nobody's seen or read, except for this is the most transparent administration history, but we can't read it. Like I could make all of those points.
4: You have to stop doing that, Dana.
5: I think she sounds
3: they
5: great.
3: Don't call me. But the thing, like we said at the very beginning, the victories are usually visible, clear, understandable, and it's just premature.
23: Yeah, I was listening when she said that, and

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1: Don't need to wait 2 seconds to react to that. And it was as disconcerting as the current policy seems to be. What may be even more so is the apparent radical retreat from a path that was morally righteous and invigorating. The whiplash is painful and inexplicable. Like so many, I pray there are more factors yet to be revealed.
2: In the back of my mind, and this is something I said a few days ago, if it turns out we end up getting the regime out of power and all the uranium in our hands, I'll turn around and say, well, I have zero confidence. I said it then. I'll say it again. I have zero confidence that's going to be the case. Because the more we learn about it, the further away we get from a secure situation like that. You know, I had thought, the play is here at home, domestically, kick the can until November 3rd. November 4th, go in, do the damage. I don't know that I have any confidence that that's the case. Again, if that is the case, I'm not sure that I'll say well played, because you may have given Iran the opportunity along the way to strike out against Israel, to strike out against American interests. All of these things are a massive risk, and you don't give them that for 1 second. You're losing confidence by your base, and now I don't know where the confidence level is by the GOP.
1: There's two things here, and both are, Andrew McCarthy wrote a couple of great columns yesterday. Fox News reporting Trump is publicly rebuking Israel and Prime Minister Netanyahu over the war with Hezbollah, quote, Israel's fighting Hezbollah too long and too many people are being killed. Hmm. Where the hell did that come from?
2: I don't know.
1: No way you can justify that statement. The president can.
2: No.
1: Astonishingly, Trump added that Israel should stand aside and let Syria take the lead against Hezbollah. And this is what he just, I think this is all part of where he just said the Trump administration thinks we're imbeciles. They think we're absolute idiots. A reminder, Syria is now run by a jihadist who claims to be a former al-Qaeda operative.
2: Yeah.
1: Ahmed al-Sharar, formerly the designated terrorist known as Abu Mohammed al-Jilani. If you could get information on that person, which is the same person back a few years ago, the State Department offered a $10 million reward. And wow. It's just like, by all means, let's have Israel stand down so a former al-Qaeda operative can take on Hezbollah. And then he writes, he goes, the Trump administration thinks we're imbeciles. I repeat what I contended yesterday. They think we're idiots. Let's take down the simple basics. Trump's agreement with Iran is not an agreement. It's a memorandum of understanding reportedly stating that the parties will talk about making an agreement for infinitely extendable 60-day limits. Sure. That is other than the billions to which the Trump administration has agreed to give anti-American jihadist regime. The MOU is nothing that Neville Trump is peddling as peace in our time. Is a nothing that Neville, responding, Neville Chamberlain is trying to make the comparison to... But to the extent that the MOU is something, it is something very bad, because if it were something good, we'd be reading it, not being spun about it. The president is a man who would not be able to contain himself. Dana Perino said that. Anybody who knows the president would not be able to contain himself if the written MOU were even of marginal benefit to the United States. He would be far more comfortable exposing it and exaggerating the marginal benefits as if it were a coup. The fact that the Trump administration refuses to publish the MOU, refuses to even brief the Gang of Eight on it, is a powerful implication that it is at least as bad as close watchers suspect it is.

0: administration apologists maintain that their critics are accepting the IRGC spin. But if there is an information void that the IRGC is filling with propaganda, then all the administration has to do is release a written agreement. That would fill the void with verifiable written terms. And by the way, if the IRGC is spinning dishonestly, why is Trump Vance crediting regime claims that it is not pursuing nuclear weapons? The credulity gives Trump's plan the makings of a JCPOA 2.0, since taking the apocalyptic Islamic regime's word for what its intentions were was the foundation of the original Obama one. The most ridiculous nonsense, admittedly there is a lot of competition here, is that Iran has forsworn nuclear weapons. Iran has publicly forsworn nuclear weapons and emphasized that it is a member of the Nuclear Nonproliferation Treaty. Well, that's what the NPT members that aspire to nuclear weapons do, as I recounted yesterday, just to make bigger fools out of us. Iran has also maintained that the Ayatollah even issued a fatwa against nukes. Mm-hmm. Remember that one?
1: Mm-hmm. Yeah.
0: To see the president beating his chest that Iran has agreed to never have a nuclear weapon is really something special. A close second on the ridiculous meter is the insistence by Trump and Vice President Vance that Iran will not be getting a dime in taxpayer money. That's a straw man. The point is that Iran gets access to funds through sanctions relief, and whatever cockamamie investment fund the administration is conjuring, that those funds are not coming out of directly out of the U.S. Treasury is besides the point. Yeah, yeah.
1: By the way, it wasn't. I mentioned earlier that New York Post had mentioned the word framework, or mentioned the word framework, and it wasn't them. It was Fox News, and they mentioned it four times in one of the article. The framework. It's a senior official says negotiators will know within weeks whether the framework becomes an actual agreement. This is insane.
0: You know, if you. Well, we'll get to more of this coming up.
1: It's the insanity continues.
0: I've got to pay attention to the show and the breaks.
1: I know.
0: How dare we? Oh, I forgot. We're commercial radio.
1: That's true.
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8: Slowly but surely, AI is seeping its way into every corner of our lives. One area perhaps I didn't expect is diet advice. A new study out of Turkey found that chatbots are recommending to teen boys and girls that they restrict their daily calories to dangerously low levels and eat a balance of nutrients that are kind of out of whack. Remember, teenagers are growing, one pediatrician told us. If they aren't getting enough nutrition, it can really stunt their growth on a number of levels. And in extreme cases, it can lead to significant health consequences. Large language models, LLMs, they are designed to agree with you. So if you're looking to lose weight, they're going to push you pretty hard in that direction. They also sometimes don't know how to tell the difference between good information and bad information. And you know who does? Your doctor. I'm Dr. Sanjay Gupta, helping you live a better life.
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0: We are right over you. He's Eric Harley, and I'm Gary McNamara. By the way, you're not going to like this comment. I'll read it to you. I may be able to find the audio on it, but it was from Tom Bevin, RealClearPolitics.com. Yeah. Yeah. And you may not like this. He said, Trump is like the Spurs, blew a 29-point lead on Iran.
11: No, I'm okay with that. I'm okay with that. It is absolutely choking. I'll call it when it is. And if it's a team I followed all my life and you choke, you're choking.
0: I just read the New York Post editorial. I was wondering when it was going to come out.
11: Yeah.
0: Blasting.
11: Yeah.
0: No, blasting this deal. I mean, it took, not that there was anybody in support of it, but it took a turn yesterday.

0: where Republican conservatives just went, what in the hell's going on?
1: Remember Leon Lett in the IC Super Bowl dropping the ball?
0: Yeah.
1: That's what this feels like.
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7: From ABC News, I'm Dave Packer. That southern soaker from what was Tropical Storm Arthur still a threat? Waters rising, millions on alert for flash floods. ABC's Morgan Norwood is in Robertsdale, Alabama.
8: The heat-fueled remnants of Tropical Storm Arthur flooding communities in Stone County, Mississippi. And here in Baldwin County, Alabama, east of Mobile, roads inundated. Millions in the Midwest cleaning up from devastating tornadoes.
7: Israel and Iranian-backed Hezbollah agreeing to halt the fighting in southern Lebanon that left 47 people in Lebanon and 4 Israeli soldiers dead. It threatened to unravel the interim agreement to end the U.S. war with Iran. Peace talks in Geneva were postponed. ABC's Britt Clendid in Jerusalem.
9: The White House insists there's now a ceasefire, but Israel's far-right ultra-nationalists have come out with some very strong words, including one of them saying that all of Lebanon must burn.
7: President Trump accusing vandals of being behind the peeling paint on the Lincoln Memorial Reflecting Pool Service, providing no evidence for the claim. Caution on the West Coast.
10: Deadly week on California beaches with the threat of sneaker waves, rip currents, and high tides. Bay Cadot says she's lucky to be alive. She says she was fishing off a beach when a sneaker wave swept her away.
11: It swallowed me up very easily. The ocean is not our friend.
12: Sneaker wave warnings are up around California through Sunday. And again, lifeguards say do not turn your back toward the waves and keep children at an arm's distance if around the water.
7: At least one person dead, many injured after a massive fire broke out at a resort in the Dominican Republic today. 15 firefighting units battling the blaze at the nearly 700-room Viva Dominicas Beach Resort at La Altagracia province. One passenger train collision in England had hit another train north of London, leaving one person dead and dozens injured. And Team USA beating Australia 2-0 in Seattle to advance to the World Cup knockout round. You're listening to ABC News.
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7: Gas prices have fallen to just under $4 a gallon on average nationally, but how long will that last with uncertainty over the U.S.-Iran deal? ABC Chief Business Correspondent Rebecca Jarvis.
15: Prices go up like a rocket, but they come down like a feather. And with these talks stalled now, it throws another wrench in. Prices of oil are started above $120 a barrel in the midst of this war. They are down this morning to about $77 a barrel.
7: Still, American drivers are collectively paying a dollar more per gallon than they were in late February. The union representing drivers says horse carriage rides in Central Park in New York are on hold until at least Tuesday. They're reviewing safety protocols in the wake of an 18-year-old tourist's death. The union says it supports increased oversight of drivers, including regular checks and enforcement of protocols. Earlier this year, War Secretary Pete Hegseth made the flu vaccine optional for U.S. troops. Now an Air Force base is dealing with an outbreak.
15: Sources tell us there are now at least 159 known cases of the flu among recruits at Joint Base San Antonio, along with two hospitalizations. One source says officials are also investigating the death of a 25-year-old male who was reportedly unvaccinated. That person allegedly tested positive for influenza and was diagnosed with pneumonia before death.
7: ABC's Selena Wang. North Carolina will be going for its first national championship in baseball when it faces Oklahoma in the College World Series Finals. The best of three series opens on Saturday. Dave Packer, ABC News.
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0: All across America, we are Red Eye Radio. He is Eric Hurley and I'm Gary McNamara. Welcome and good morning. Thank you so much for being here.
1: Yeah, thanks a lot.
0: A couple of things here. Let's hear from General Jack Keane, who was on Fox News, yesterday about the Iran deal. Because I think yesterday was the turning point.
1: It really was.
0: I think. Yeah, and then by the afternoon, I think it was the afternoon when Bloomberg put out the 14-point, the actual MOU. And the administration has not said it's not it. And the president has been so quiet on Truth Social on this. It's just amazing. And you've got now is people saying what we said, people that know the president a lot more than we do. Look, if this was a great deal, the president would be out there showing you everything and how, you know, this is a clear victory for the United States. And you just can't do it. But here's Keane yesterday on Fox News.
20: Mm-hmm. Action will be taken. But I can't square some of the things that are coming out of the administration from reliable sources. That's what I find so disturbing. When I heard it from the Iranians, Sean, I dismissed it. I said, well, that's the same nonsense we're always hearing. Well, but when I hear from administration sources some of the things that you have heard of what's in this deal, that makes no sense whatsoever. It's not defensible. I think what the president should do is just let's release it and let people see what's out there so we stop debating about something none of us has seen.
0: Okay, that was before that was, you know, before the Bloomberg thing came out. But, yeah, I mean, that's the whole point. I mean, how you know it's bogus is when somebody starts promoting something. We're out here to promote the deal.
1: Yeah.
0: And we want to take on everybody who are saying things that are incorrect, and we're going to chastise you for it. Well, why don't you release it?
1: Yeah,
0: you know, right. It's that simple. And you know, I'm amazed. You know, the one thing that is so there are just some things that are so obvious, and we used to say this about Karine Jean-Pierre and about Biden and everything else. But when the president, think about this, we're just a little past Tuesday. And it was on last Thursday that the president said, we're being played for suckers. And so you send J.D. Vance out there, which, by the way, people were making the comparison that Trump sending J.D. Vance out there to defend the indefensible is the same thing. But is close to Biden sending Kamala Harris out there to be the border czar. It's like you're going to fail on it. But when you got J.D. Vance out there at the same time saying, no, that's Iranian propaganda. That's Iranian propaganda. That's Iranian propaganda. Oh, no. Iran says that they're going to give up nuclear missile, you know, their nuclear abilities. And we believe they're credible this time. And we believe that they, I mean, you can't sell this crap. And I don't care if you try to sell it with confidence or anger or whatever. You can't sell it.
1: Well, this is looking less like an MOU and more like an IOU. It's about as worthless as an IOU. It means two things, diddly and squat. You know, and here's the thing. Here's the most disappointing part of that. There was real progress. The Ayatollah is dead, as in no longer existing. We set them back at least a decade on their ability to get full nuke weapons. We did some real, real damage. And my question is, what for?
0: And this is this one I want to play you before. I told you what he had said about made the comparison to the to the Spurs loss. This is Real Clear Politics, and Tom Bevin yesterday. Here we go.
2: And Israel has been doing, it seems like they've been on sort of their own timeline, their own strategy, while the Trump administration has been working to try and, you know, negotiate their way out of this thing, and Israel is seemingly less interested in that. So you're right. I mean, it could go sideways. We'll see what happens. It does feel to me, I know, you know, the Knicks won their first championship over the weekend, right, beating the Spurs, and it does feel a little bit like the Trump administration is like the Spurs in this scenario. They got out to a 29-point lead, and then now it's like late in the fourth quarter, and it's they've blown the lead somehow. I mean, it just feels like we were in this very, very dominant position initially, and Donald Trump decided to create some space for negotiations. And from that point on, Iran has been sort of stringing us along and waiting us out and doing whatever they can to sort of, you know, gum up the works.
0: Which they've done for 47 years.
21: Well, you know, and to compare it to the NBA Finals even further, you know, Spurs fans had real hope that this could happen.
0: Yeah.
21: I mean, it was only based on a couple of games, but it was real hope that it could happen. And all of a sudden, you know, choking not once but a couple of times along the way. And this impact here, the difference is the Spurs can come back from this down the road and maybe get another championship. I don't know how you come back from this except for one scenario that I've outlined a number of times, and I'll repeat it again. The regime is gone. The uranium is in our hands, period.
0: Well, as we have said, you know, from the very beginning, when they said, you know, regime change, you know, when the president said last week, he said, I was never concerned with regime change. Of course you were.
21: You were.
0: Exactly what you promoted in the 8-minute speech. It's exactly why you took out and continue to take out multiple levels of the top government officials out there.
21: Well, on that morning,
0: that's why you don't do that unless you're attempting to get regime change. So when you don't tell the truth of why you're going to war to the American people, and they sit there and they go, well, obviously it's what you're doing.
21: Well, no, I mean, the morning the Ayatollah was above ground having breakfast, and they knew that, and they went after him. Tell me what the point of that going after the Ayatollah would be if it wasn't regime change.
0: Right. So when you BS like that, people don't buy it. Here's more from General Jack Keane, because he was on Fox News. He was on Fox Business News over the last couple of days. Here we go.
20: You can't trust him. Why? Because what they're going to want to do actually go back to all of their strategic objectives.
0: Yeah.
20: They're going to want to reverse what they signed. That's who they are, and we have to accept that. So therefore, there has to be enforcement and compliance. And that can be there in terms of money. But also, listen, people are forgetting what happened last week. Last week, the Iranians were not moving towards this MOU fast enough. They were tapping us, as the president likes to say. And what did he do? He conducted two strikes against Iran, multiple strikes, two nights' worth of strikes. He was about to do a third when the Iranians said, okay, we're ready to do this. That is still available to him, and I know for a fact he is prepared to use it. And if anybody doubts it, or the Iranians doubt that, how can you dismiss the evidence we had of what he just did last week? So, yes.
0: The only failure of that, of Jack Keane, is you've got this deal, which sucks.
21: Yeah.
0: So if you're saying that he went after them and then Iran got this deal, they were willing to come to the table. Well, my God.
21: Well, but he didn't get anything. Yeah. Tell me what the get is. Right.
0: I do love the remaining Trump people that are trying to spin it.
21: And how they have to. You know, when Scott Pelley talked about McCabe and how impressed he was on being very careful about it, what he could say and couldn't say. This is kind of that same dance. And I understand in certain positions you kind of have to, but I'm not willing to do that. This is horrible. And it's disappointing coming from this particular president after what this particular president literally accomplished in two major attacks on Iran. Now we're going to be standing with the IRGC. I'm still wondering. We're going to be shaking hands?
0: Yeah.
21: How's that going to work?
0: It is mind-boggling how quickly this happened. How quickly the change happened. Let me just I had the New York Post editorial. Trump's Iran deal gives the Islamic Republic big wins up front and America nothing. Vice President J.D. Vance's sales pitch for the Iran deal is simply terrible, but President Donald Trump's may be worse. Maybe the reporting on what's in the Memorandum of Understanding is wrong, but Team Trump keeps confirming some of the worst news. The best we can tell, the deal does nothing to achieve the aims America started the war with, but does hand Tehran a whole series of gains. Iran gets at least a few billion in immediate funds and can start selling oil right away, which they've already done.
21: Yes.
0: With at least some other sanctions dropped as well. More, Tehran wins unprecedented authority over the Strait of Hormuz and likely locks in Hezbollah's dominance in Lebanon.
21: When I saw that, they get control the Strait of Hormuz?
0: Yep. Recall our goals, a president open combat seeking to permanently end Iran's nuclear threat and also eliminate its missiles and other offensive capabilities, and we also hope for regime change. The bombing set back its new programs, took out a lot of missiles and missile factories, and decapitated most of the regime's top leadership. All the talks since the start of April have done nothing more. Indeed, have only let new Iranian leaders rebuild and regroup, even if the population suffers. Why think they'll change in another 60 days of talking? Vance's happy case is that the big prizes for Iran are contingent on the behavior, as he said on Hannity. If they're willing to behave like a normal country, quit chasing nukes and funding terror, then we're willing to actually fundamentally transform our relationship with them. But that's been true since the 1979 revolution,
21: and
0: the regime has never gone for it. Trump, talking with Qatar's ruler, actually claimed the regime has changed since we killed off so many leaders, and those who wound up in charge are very rational people, nice to deal with, not radicalized, huh? Its leaders are Islamic Revolutionary Guard Corps. They're calling the shots over there. The goons are committed to the radical agenda. Vance, Witkoff, and Kushner never talk to them, only to the political fronts for real power. And it's easy to say to be nice when the negotiations are handing you win after win. Trump's proud that Iran promises to stick to only peaceful nuclear programs, but it never stopped making that promise, even after it never ceased to do the opposite. We never had this level of direct communication with the Iranian leadership, Vance bragged on Hannity. Again, they weren't talking to the real leaders, just the front men. Sadder still, he claimed, we're seeing even people that I would have assumed are hardliners who are kind of saying maybe it was a mistake for us to do those things we've done over the last 40 years. Maybe we should have turned over a new leaf with our relationship in the United States. They were slaughtering 40,000 of their own civilians months ago. Suddenly they're going to get normal? No. Hardliner versus moderate is just a good cop, bad cop shtick the Iranians have pulled on Westerners for decades, right along with pretending to regret over the past. It's beyond foolish to think the Iranians have changed just because they say so. But they say that, as I've talked to you, that's the thing that boggles my mind, is Vance is out there. Has he no self-awareness? On one hand, he's saying, yeah, that's all propaganda coming from the Iranians. Oh, but we believe the Iranians here, here, here, here, and here. And the claims that they believe them on are absolutely unbelievable. So forget about what we said yesterday. Forget about what the actual is in there. The administration has not said that what was released yesterday is false.
21: Right.
0: But as we said, you don't have to pay attention to what possibly might be in the so-called MOU. All you've got to do is listen to what Trump and Vance are saying, and you're like, for God's sake, make some kind of consistent sense. You're all over the damn place. And trying to be forceful and arrogant about it doesn't sell it.
21: No, that makes it worse. That makes it worse.
0: Just unbelievable.
21: The confidence meter is at an all-time low with me.
0: Yep.
21: That's a big deal going back to 2016.
0: It's amazing.
21: It just makes me wonder who in the hell's running the show. Is Biden still in charge? This comes off as a Biden-esque deal.
0: Somebody said the other day.
21: Is Hunter in charge?
0: No, it was like Obama. But remember, Obama actually ran the Biden administration. Now Obama's running the Trump administration.
21: Well, I think Hunter Biden is running it because somebody's on crack if they wrote this. Hunter Biden's running it.
0: We are Red Eye Radio.
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5: After a round of extreme weather last week in the Midwest, the forecast this week appears quieter.
22: We've got actually some more rain coming back in. Nothing like what we saw last week when we had the excessive rainfall in the central Corn Belt. We're looking at the most 1 to 2 inches of rain across parts of the Midwest. Coverage will be much more scattered than last week. And in most cases, it will be beneficial rainfall, maintaining adequate to locally surplus topsoil moisture for these rapid growing corn and soybeans.
5: USDA meteorologist Brad Rippey says the recent moisture is also benefiting Midwestern pastures this time of year.
22: And everything is really coming up roses for the Midwest as we head into some of these key weeks in the development season for corn and soybean. So no changes, and temperatures are going to stay at a very reasonable level, and we should get a bit more moisture as we head on through the middle part of June.
5: I'm Rod Bain reporting for the U.S. Department of Agriculture in Washington, D.C.
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27: For the ninth year in a row, Finland has been named the happiest country in the world. That's according to the World Happiness Report put out every year by the Wellbeing Research Center at the University of Oxford in the UK. Two other Nordic nations, Iceland and Denmark, came in at numbers 2 and 3. Now, having spent quite a bit of time in these countries over my 2.5 decades as a journalist, I can tell you that this is not at all that surprising. There's an entirely different way of thinking in these countries. We before me, you might say. In other words, the mentality is less adversarial and much more, we're all in this together. One other interesting thing that came up was that no matter where someone lived, the more time they spent on social media, the less happy they were. Want to smile? It's simple. Put your phone away for a bit. I'm Dr. Sanjay Gupta, helping you live a better life.
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0: We are Red Eye Radio. He's Eric Carly, and I'm Gary McNamara. You know, that's the only defense so far is that, you know, stop speculating on what the deal is. That's why we have said that then put out the deal. Then put out the deal now.
21: Why would you wait if right. You've already e-signed the deal and it's a great deal? Why would you wait to release it? Somebody tell me. Give me a good answer. And, you know, I mean, there was we played the audio cut before. It's, well, they want to do the proper presentation. No, I don't buy that.
0: Shaking hands with representatives of the Iranian Revolutionary Guard. If you're a Trump supporter, do you agree with that?
21: If you're looking for cheerleaders, you found the wrong radio show.
0: Yeah. And as we have said, we started yesterday, doesn't even matter what's in the deal. We're judging them by what they're saying.
21: I voted for this guy multiple times.
0: Yeah, so did I.
21: I want him to win. This brings my confidence to a new low.
0: Yeah. And as we've stated, it's up to them to not keep us guessing. And so you've got the source stories out there, as we know, which can be wrong, and we've always admitted that. But since it was released, the Bloomberg released it, and then other media picked up the 14 points. It exists out there. You can read it yourself. The administration has not said that that is false.
21: Yeah.
0: And they've had plenty of time to do it, and you know this administration does. So we have stated, we read it, we didn't see anything about Israel in it to begin with, but we're judging them by what they're saying. And for them to be out there, Vance is out there promoting a deal and criticizing the critics while not telling you what's in the deal, telling you that it's a great deal without letting you see the deal. And it's our fault?
21: Yeah. Why are you complaining?
0: Yeah.
21: That's my question.
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7: Charleston. ABC News, I'm Dave Packer. Tropical storm Arthur left behind a lot of water. It's still a threat. ABC's Morgan Norwood.
15: The heat-fueled remnants of Tropical Storm Arthur flooding communities in Stone County, Mississippi. And here in Baldwin County, Alabama, east of Mobile, roads inundated.
2: millions in the Midwest cleaning up from devastating tornadoes.
6: We're hearing from a U.S. official that Trump administration special envoy Steve Witkoff is meeting with Jared Kushner in Switzerland. This is peace talks between the U.S. and Iran, originally set to begin Friday, were postponed. Iran wants to see Israel's attacks on Hezbollah stop. At least one person dead, many injured after a massive fire broke out at an oceanfront resort in the Dominican Republic. A passenger train collision in England, north of London, leaving one person dead, dozens injured. President Trump accusing vandals of being behind the peeling paint at the Lincoln Memorial reflecting pool surface, providing no evidence. This
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0: We are Red Eye Radio. He's Eric Carly, and I'm Gary McNamara. Welcome and good morning. 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Yeah, the entire thing of they haven't released it, so nobody should be talking about it, and you guys shouldn't be talking about it. Well, then they shouldn't be talking about it.
21: They're the ones promoting it.
0: Yeah, they're promoting it, and so as we pointed out, that what Vance promoted, no Republican is making that case. That it's U.S. taxpayer dollars for the $300 billion. We don't know where it's going to get. Where you're going to get $300 billion in investment into Iran? That's going to be interesting.
21: Yeah.
0: What private organization is going to say, let's invest money into the private sector of the Iran run by the Iranian Revolutionary Guard? But as we said, we've been commenting the majority of it. Now, we bring you the news. We're not going to not tell you that Bloomberg and other media outlets have released what the 14-point plan is. And when we see what the 14-point memorandum of understanding is, and we read it, it's exactly what the critics have speculated is in it.
21: Yeah, right.
0: So the early leaks, if this is what it is, and the administration has not come out, because it's been out for what now? 9-10 hours?
21: Yeah.
0: There's nobody saying, look, that's not it. It's wrong. You guys are wrong on it. You haven't heard that. And so, we go by, we report the news to you. And, yeah, we'll throw out a little speculation, if, when, whatever. But the thing that really gets us is the things that President Trump and J.D. Vance are actually saying, what they're saying in their own words. Here's another one. This was the worst of the president yesterday. Here we go. Right. Talking about Israel, because he's attempting to make Israel the bad guy in all of this. Yeah. Here we go.
4: Israel's fighting Hezbollah too long and too many people are being killed. And you don't have to knock down an apartment house every time you're looking for somebody, because there are a lot of people in those apartment houses. And they're not all Hezbollah, that I can tell you.
0: He's trying to make the... And then he goes on to suggest that the former Al-Qaeda head of Syria should be disarming Hezbollah instead, which was just the most bizarre statement that you could possibly make. But he's implying that Israel targets civilians.
21: Right. Right.
0: It's reprehensible. Absolutely reprehensible. That's got nothing to do with speculation. He said it.
21: Yep.
0: It's pure BS. And like you, I voted for him 3 times. But I don't care. If you're going to be a tribal person, if you're going to sit there, I adore this person, they can never do wrong, then you're a moron.
21: I don't know why you wouldn't question all of this.
0: Right.
21: The people come and go. The people are fallible. The ideas remain. That's what this nation was founded on. And it doesn't matter what your name is and if I voted for you or not. If I disagree, you're going to hear about it. Right. It's what I do for a living. And if I didn't do it for a living, you'd still hear about it, because I'd probably be on my rooftop.
0: Well, you know what you haven't heard in the last couple of days, or I've seen at all on social media, because I try to read as many comments as I can, just to get an idea of how people are, are thinking. I haven't seen one in the last 48 hours about, but it's the art of the deal, and he's playing fifth dimensional chess.
21: No, okay.
0: None of that.
21: All right.
0: You've heard more of.
21: No, yeah. This
0: is the art of the Costanza deal.
21: Yeah.
0: Going backwards.
21: Well, the only thing I've heard is, why do you keep complaining about the deal? Because it sucks. this steak isn't steak, it's chicken. I ordered steak, but man, I guess I won't complain.
0: And by the way, we do know, for example, with the oil, that's in the 14-point. We know they sold oil yesterday.
21: Yeah.
0: So we know they're getting partial sanctions relief.
21: Right.
0: But I want to get back to this, because this is the one thing, and this is what J.D. Vance, was talking about. Mm-hmm. This seems to be his major talking point. Mm-hmm. It's not taxpayer funds. On this score, the Washington Free Beacon's Adam Credo, and this goes back to Andrew McCarthy's column yesterday, reports that the Trump's White House emphasis that Iran is merely getting its own money back, not taxpayer funds. How stupid do they think they are? Iran's funds are frozen based on sanctions imposed in part due to its terrorism support, in addition to its nuclear weapons work, its ballistic missile work, human rights abuses, and targeting U.S. military and civilian vessels on the high seas. if the U.S. could keep funds from Iran, but is now instead allowing the funds to be paid to Iran. That is material support to a state sponsor of terrorism. It was when Biden did it. It is when Trump does it.
21: Yeah.
0: Again, it's material support to a state sponsor of terrorism, which the Iranian regime has been since 1984 under formal State Department designation. It doesn't matter that the funds are supposedly Iran's rather than a payout from the U.S. Treasury. Our government is giving access to billions of dollars in funds to an entity our government concedes uses its funds to underwrite the arsenals and deadly activities of its terrorist proxies that target American interest and American military over the last 47 years. End of story.
21: Just insane.

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1: Because of what's, you know, what has been going on and the fact that they made memorandum of understanding. And the fact is, we all know that they know that prices are killing them.
2: Yeah.
1: In the polling, you can't get much lower than everyone, including Republicans, judging Trump on the economy. And I'm talking about Rasmussen, all the Republican polls. It's not just, I don't trust any of the polls. The one poll I pay attention to the most is Rasmussen, to see how that moves, because that's a Republican a pollster. In the last couple of weeks, he, you know, has broken the record for lowest in the second term in the Republican poll, and lowest is the economy.
2: Yep.
1: But as you said, this is a president that was elected on strong foreign policy and the economy and the border.
2: Yeah. Yeah. Look, I have a number of theories that could work to support, if I wanted to be in the cheerleader crowd, to say what this deal might set up. I'm not in the mood. I'm not going to do that. Show me. Show me. And I don't think there should be a, you know, wherever we are, we're less than 150 days from Election Day. I don't think you give them the room between now and Election Day, because there's no telling what Iran could do. Iran sees this as a win. You're not going to convince me that the regime is a new type of regime. This is an all new regime.
1: This is from, I was looking at news and commentary on Israel. It's called Mossad Commentary. Iran firing multiple drones and ships at Hormuz every night since the agreement is signed. U.S. shooting UAVs down before they threaten vessels, source tells NBC. What was the other one that I was looking at the other day? Or it was the one thing that they had said here, is where they were like, you know, look, we're pro Trump. Can't see it here. I saw it yesterday, and then I didn't save it for some reason. But they were the ones that were saying, you know, we support Trump. We hope that our only hope is that this has got to be something to completely wipe them out in
2: a setup
1: in a few months, because this turn doesn't make any kind of sense at all.
2: Look, if you want to talk about propaganda and psyops and how this could set them up to give them false confidence, the regime, false confidence in order to move in a certain direction. And when you see them moving in that direction, you go in and you take them out. I'm not going to tell you you're wrong, because I don't know what the future is.
1: Right, but we shouldn't be doing this because we've been told we shouldn't be speculating.
2: I know. Well, and I've talked about how after, you know, in the first couple of weeks, when the bombing settled and they hit the pause button, I said, well, for intel purposes, that's almost necessary. Because you need to knock on doors and find out who's in charge, who's still around. You know, Trump says he's being told, or the media, in fact, is doing stories. They're being told by their spokesman that the new Ayatollah doesn't want nukes, doesn't want this, doesn't want. We haven't seen him.
1: Yeah.
2: So I don't know what's real, what isn't real. What I do know is that if you're going to, because on the propaganda front, just imagine that this is propaganda and setting up false hopes for Iran so that they'll make a move so you can take them out. That would be a strategy. But why aren't you on Sunday night? You should have had a primetime address announcing it bigger than ever. In fact, you would go bigger than

0: on promoting it in order to give them false confidence.
1: I found it. It's from 10 hours ago. We are huge supporters of Trump, but the current situation does not align with the man we all know. Either there has been a huge shift within himself, or he is setting up Iran for another massive round of hellfire missiles. Please, God, we hope the latter. But the fact is, why would you need another 60 days to do it? You don't need another 60 days to do it. That's the whole point.
0: Yeah,
1: there's
0: you
1: no
0: don't,
1: need.
0: You don't. Well, so. Well, see, here's the thing. 60 days almost gets you to the election. I think we're 140-something days out. 120 days almost gets you to election. So right before the election, something's going to happen one way or the other, or are we going to kick the can again? I can't tell you. What I can tell you is that this doesn't pass the smell test. A lot like that beef jerky I've been eating in the studio when the mics are off. You really don't like that at all.
1: It's quite pungent.
0: Oh my gosh, it's great. I love it. It's
1: your taste buds do.
0: It's Dorito.
1: What about your nostrils?
0: It's Dorito. Oh, I love the smell of it because I know what I'm about to eat. Oh my gosh, I could live on it. I'm taking it to an island. If that's all I get, that and one Carpenter's album, that's all I need.
1: We are Red Eye Radio.
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17: Eating a healthy diet is not only good for you physically, it can also keep your brain sharp as you age. According to a new study out of China, people who most closely followed the MIND diet slowed aging in key structures inside their brains by more than 2 years. The MIND diet is a combination of the Mediterranean diet, which we talk a lot about, and the DASH diet, which stands for Dietary Approaches to Stop Hypertension. All three of these diets are similar, but the MIND diet puts more of an emphasis on berries, beans, leafy green vegetables, fish, poultry, whole grains, olive oil, and nuts. You're not going to eat foods with a lot of saturated fat. We're talking cheese, butter, red meat, or anything fried. You really don't have to eat like this 100% of the time. That's the key. Just do the best that you can. I'm Dr. Sanjay Gupta, helping you live a better life.
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1: Beer Red Eye Radio, he's Eric Harley, and I'm Gary McNamara. One thing we know is that the $300 billion whatever investment fund down the road, here's General Jack Keane about that in the Iran MOU.
20: You can't have a nuclear deal for 10, 20 years, similar to the JCPOA. And the funding is real. There's a $300 billion investment fund. Who cares where the money comes from? If it doesn't come from the United States, I get that. Of course it shouldn't. But it shouldn't come from anybody. I mean, when we recovered Germany and Japan, the Nazis weren't in charge. The Japanese imperialists weren't in charge. Here, the Iranians are in charge. The killers and thugs are still in charge. We don't give them that money because what are they going to do with it? They're going to recover everything we've taken away from them. Who cares whether it's coming from the Arabs, from the Qataris, or whatever? They don't get it. They shouldn't get any of it.
1: There you go.
0: Yeah.
1: That's, yeah. And that part we know is true because Vance has verified that.
0: Yeah.
1: And so, again, it's just like, it's. And the thing is, when they say they don't get any of it, but they have. We've allowed them to get oil money already. They've already,
0: right.
1: I guess, two tankers, they've already sold the oil, as we found out yesterday, and other things just for signing the memorandum of understanding.
0: Right.
1: And so you can't win this argument with the Republican Party.
0: No.

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5: From ABC News, I'm Dave Packer. President Trump Friday touting the deal with Iran that's reopened a key shipping channel.
6: Those ships are flowing out of the Hormuz Strait like nobody's ever seen before, actually. There were a lot of them, about 700 of them, and they're pouring out. Oil is all over the place.
5: But those negotiations with Iran on pause. Iran wants Israel to stop attacking Hezbollah. ABC's Mary Bruce.
7: Vice President J.D. Vance was expected to be in Switzerland to kick off the next phase of talks to determine the future of Iran's nuclear program. But before he could leave, Iran postponed because Israel was still trading attacks with Hezbollah in Lebanon. Vance has taken a strikingly harsh tone towards Israel.
8: You're a country of 9 million people. You can't just kill your way out of solving every single national security problem that you have.
7: Israel wasn't included in that deal.
5: Now, Special Envoy Steve Witkoff, en route to Switzerland, where Jared Kushner is expected to join him, says a U.S. official. Severe weather across the south in the wake of what was Tropical Storm Arthur in Atlanta. A massive tree came crashing through the roof of Uchenna Godwin Offers rental house.
9: Power is out in the whole place. The house started shaking and the ceiling started opening up.
10: It sounds like loud thunder, but like very close.
5: Trump administration officials insist they no longer plan to distribute money from an anti-weaponization fund stemming from the president's settled lawsuit against the IRS.
11: Judge Leonie Brinkema, who's already issued an injunction blocking the anti-weaponization fund, has said she would dismiss the lawsuit over it if senior Justice Department officials swear in a declaration that that it's truly dead. Instead, the department responds to the judge by saying she can't make the officials do that. Rather than putting forward a sworn declaration in her court, they're pointing to Acting Attorney General Todd Blanche's pledge in a congressional hearing that the fund isn't moving forward.
5: ABC's Stephen Portnoy. One person dead, more than 90 injured after two passenger trains collided in England north of London Friday. You're listening to ABC News.
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5: Emmy-winning TV director James Burrows has died. Sometimes you wanna go where everybody knows your name. Burrows co-created Cheers, directing 243 of the 273 episodes, as well as all 246 episodes of Will and Grace. He also helped multiple episodes of such hits as Frasier, Friends, Mike and Molly, and the pilots of Two and a Half Men and The Big Bang Theory. Burroughs was 85. Former President Obama and former First Lady Michelle Obama personally greeted the first 100 visitors at the new Obama Presidential Center on the south side of Chicago on Friday. They were then joined by Reading Rainbow host LeVar Burton and read Where the Wild Things Are to 25 kids. For some of the host cities, the World Cup has led to traffic nightmares for locals.
14: World Cup matches are fun for fans, but not so much for commuters. Bob Pishu, an analyst for transportation firm INRIX, says traffic hotspots have popped up.
15: It really was a perfect storm for New York during this last match.
14: Many cities have taken extra steps to prepare.
15: Seattle opened up some lanes of traffic on a major bridge project that they're working. So they're putting that work off. Others are adding transit routes.
14: Pishu's advice, leave early.
15: Add on about 50% of the time it normally takes you.
14: Clara McMichael, ABC News.
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0: It's Red Eye Radio. Gary McNamara and Eric Harley talk about everything from politics to social issues and news of the day. Whether you're up late or you're just starting your day, welcome to the show. From the Relief Factor Studios, this is Red Eye Radio.
19: All across America, we are Red Eye Radio. He is Eric Harley and I'm Gary McNamara. This story is mind-boggling. It really, really is.
2: Yeah?
19: I mean, is this brainwashing or what? But what in the hell's going on? The Ivy League is having a mental health crisis. 47% of surveyed seniors at Harvard indicated they experienced mental illness at some point during their college career, and 13% were unsure. According to a survey of the class of 2026 conducted by the Harvard Crimson Student newspaper, that's more than double the rate of the general U.S. population, which the federal government National Institute of Mental Health estimates at 23.1%. Noting that mental illnesses include many different conditions that vary in degree of severity, ranging from mild to moderate to severe. At Princeton, a senior survey conducted by the Princetonian.
2: Really?
19: The Princetonian student newspaper found 60.1% had mental health counseling or therapy during college.
2: Well, I guess the Princeton Herald would sound too small town.
19: Yes.
2: Right? Yeah. Okay.
19: With 36.3% getting help from the university's counseling and psychological services and 23.8% finding outside assistance.
2: Uh-huh. Wow. All right.
19: Here's a question.
2: What?
19: What's the definition of mental illness?
2: Well, yeah. So you and I had that conversation, just kind of throwing this around during a break earlier. There's a lot of pressure in terms of liabilities on healthcare providers, the doctors, the clinics, right? You mention it to your general physician, and at that point, they're obligated to follow up. And the extent, you know, to which they follow up can vary. Okay, they can talk to you about it right there, or they can refer you to a doctor who deals directly with mental illness, a psychologist, a psychiatrist, whatever it's going to be. There has been, I believe, a lot of self-diagnosis. And I don't want to say that people are saying it, that they believe they have a mental illness and that they're, you know, taking matters into their own hands, because if they do believe they have some issues, they certainly should talk to a doctor. I highly recommend that. But where is that threshold? And I think there are a couple of things on what I think has been the forefront of this entire thing of diagnosing mental illness. Is that we don't, there are a lot of things we don't, tools we don't have available to actually see it, right? With infections or something like that and other types of illness, you can measure them by the symptoms. You can also measure mental illness by symptoms through action. You can diagnose if someone is bipolar. There is a diagnosis, there is a set of criteria. I'm not a doctor, don't have it in front of me, but there is that. And all of that should be treated and taken, it all should be taken seriously. The question is, in the age of taking pharmaceuticals and then applying them in quick fashion, I mean, I believe that most doctors are really trying to actually help people and save them from the extremes in terms of whatever manifestation is going to be as a result of this mental illness. But when you get to Princeton, this whole thing here, when the majority of students are saying they experience that at some point, my question is, are we talking, my first question is curiosity here, correlation or causation? Because there is a difference between stress, which is, and there is stress-related situational anxiety, and actual mental illness that is long-term, right? Like if you are bipolar or something like that, or clinical depression or things like that. Those are, all of those things are very real. But stress in life is natural, and it builds our body's natural ability to deal with that stress. We all go through it. Job-related stress, life-related stress.
19: Right.
2: Certainly, if you're a student at Princeton, performance-related stress when it comes to getting the grades, being able to pass all the tests and everything else that's in that equation. What, getting back to your original question, is I'm very curious as to the criteria and also the criteria that you have to meet in order to go to that next step of treating the manifestation, the symptoms of whatever it might be.
19: Well, because, that would be,
2: you know, that's what it comes down to for me. There are very serious mental issues with individuals that need treatment, require treatment. We know that for sure. But are we also classifying or throwing in stress-related anxiety?
19: Okay, you just hit exactly what I was, exactly, because, and I think you mentioned it, when you look at being bipolar,
2: mm-hmm.
19: schizophrenic.
2: Right.
19: You know, you look at, you know, things like manic depression.
2: Right.
19: You know, you can look at that and say, okay, those are forms of mental illness. But you mm-hmm. see in the overall general population, is when you hear like 6.5 to 8.5% of adults get outpatient talk therapy.
2: Mm-hmm.
19: You know, so at that particular point, you're right. talking in college today, you know, you're talking roughly 60%.
2: Right.
19: In the Ivy League, you know, seeking help for mental illness. And you talked about stress. You know, a couple of times in business, the stress was there every day, and you mm-hmm. you learn how to handle it, and it was incredible stress. I remember that I had one job. I mean, it was just, the stress was just unbelievable, and every day after work, all I did was go out and play basketball.
2: Mm-hmm.
19: And I remember thinking to myself, here's your choice to handle it. Either go out and play basketball, which, again, pushing and shoving and, you know, everything that goes on, the physical contact on there. By the time I was done, I was exhausted and went to sleep.
2: Mm-hmm.
19: I always dealt with stress through physical exercise.
2: For me, it was running. Yeah.
19: Yeah. So when it was, and it was, I mean, and it was every single day.
2: Mm-hmm.
19: And it was like, wow, the only other time, I've talked about it, and it's quite humorous. And I think it was just, I think it was more having a extremely competitive attitude without preparing properly.
2: Right, right.
19: You know, having that competition, wanting to win, but not preparing. And that was with my golf game when I was in my 40s. And I'd gotten the best I'd ever gotten to be, and I couldn't get any better.
2: Right.
19: And as I always like to say, I mean, it really wasn't, but I mean, I always say I had the rage of a serial killer directed at myself.
2: Mm.
19: But I'd finish a round, I wouldn't talk to anybody. I'd be furious for hours.
2: Mm-hmm.
19: You know, 3 or 4 hours afterwards, I didn't want to talk to anybody. I was furious. I remember thinking to myself, all right, this could lead to something bad. You need to get over this. And I actually quit golf for a while and went back to, you know, playing more basketball, a little bit of hockey, stuff like that. You know, but I remember saying to myself, I mean, it was so illogical to have that much rage. And then as I'm having the rage, I realize, well, you're not preparing properly also.
2: Right.
19: You know, and thinking, but other than that, in college, I was working two jobs and having so much fun. Mental illness, nobody, I didn't know everybody that I probably hung around with 50 different people. Everybody was having a great time and was looking, you know, here's the point that when you talk about the Ivy League schools, because I think this is important to bring up, because we bring up stress and not being able to handle stress, but is that mental illness?
2: Right.
19: The other thing is, and you and I have talked about this, woke liberalism. When mm-hmm. you're told you're a victim every day, when you're told you can't make it, when you're told that you should feel guilty because of your race,
2: right.
19: when you're being told that you need to act this way and be this way, and if you're not, you're shunned by peers.
2: Yeah.
19: Is that part of it? I would have to say that has to be part of it.
2: Well, I go back to the stats on adolescent women and the suicide rate that had gone through the roof during COVID. And again, causation, correlation, I can't tell you. But what I can tell you is the world was telling young women as they were coming into, that coming of age moment or moments in their life, they were being told by the world, everyone of authority, it seemed, that if you breathe on someone, you could kill them. If they breathe on you, you could die. And if you equate that to the world is ending and the young women who were telling lawmakers, we're sitting in a classroom and we don't understand why we're even here because the world is going to end because of climate change. Those are very real fears, and if they believe it.
19: They were raving maniacs.
2: They were, and that's it.
19: Emotional nightmares, screaming that the world's going to end, and it's all. And adults are the ones. Is that
2: a learned behavior? And
19: that's my point. Is that a mental illness or is that brainwashing? And well, is brainwashing?
2: Well, because
19: if you can be brainwashed, is that a form of mental illness?
2: Well, it can drive a panic disorder, and that's the problem. If you're triggering a panic disorder. I'm just now learning about how our hormones in our body are directly related to the brain and how the brain is wired. And we have a family, longtime friends of ours, whose daughter's going through something horrific right now. And I didn't know the relation between hormones and the brain. To that extent, and she's going through a really horrible time. And we've been praying for them, and it's about all we do. And I did some more reading. I was just curious, trying to learn about what was going on. And at that age of adolescence, when emotion, hormones are raging, emotion leads, and you can grab them and instill that fear with these ultimate fear moments or scenarios, then you should expect nothing less than that to manifest into some kind of panic disorder. And that's very real. And that's still at play at college age. That's still in play at that age when the mind is impressionable. It's why you want to teach them at those years. You know, we don't wait and go to elementary school starting at 50. And I'll tell you this, at 50, I probably got a elementary school education. You teach those young, impressionable minds because we know for a fact everything, language and all of it, is learned in those younger years. Well, when you're instilling fear, expect that to manifest into something bad. If it's not tempered with coping skills and also realism along the way. Look, I'm not a doctor. Don't pretend to be. But I know the reality of raising children and now grandchildren being a part of their lives. And I see these things every single day in the world they live in. And if we're going to tell them that the world is ending, you know, that if we're going to tell them, you know, everything depends on this, and then we throw everything at them, and you have to include what's going on with edibles, what's going on with energy drinks, what's going on with, you know, it seems we're told that young people aren't drinking as much alcohol. I guess that's certainly a good thing. But if edibles are part of the equation, what else is part of changing the chemistry of that brain?
19: Okay, so you think that if I start a new push to drink heavily to save your mental health because they've stopped, and I can justify that. If they're drinking less, that's why the mental illness is there. I probably can't sell that to the general public.
2: Probably not.
19: Okay.
2: Because I'm guessing that realism will kick in and it'll you realize that the morning after creates the rebound effect.
19: No, but you know, speaking of that, I do remember actually having that thought. You know, yeah. It's like, I guess, you know, because you're just so stressed, you get back home from work and it was just like, should I have a drink? And it's like, I remember making that conscious choice.
2: Yeah.
19: Either I drink or I just, every day I come home from work, the first thing I do is head to the basketball
2: court. Wear yourself out.
19: And that was it. Wear myself out. And I went, yeah. That's, and then I'd go to sleep.
2: Right.
19: And that is, you know, physical exercise has always helped me with that. But I don't know, does stress lead to mental illness, or does mental illness lead to not being able to handle stress?
2: Or does stress and stress-related, what they call situational anxiety, is a temporary illness?
19: Yeah.
2: And does that qualify and belong in that category?
19: Which gets me back to my original question.
2: Yeah.
19: Define mental illness.
2: Right, exactly.
19: Red Eye Radio.
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30: A better life with Dr. Sanjay Gupta.
31: Heart disease is still the leading cause of death here in the United States and around the world. But what if there was something you could do earlier in life to reduce the odds of becoming a statistic? Well, here in the United States, tens of millions of adults already take a statin to lower their cholesterol. But new guidance put out by the American College of Cardiology and the American Heart Association now emphasize that treating high cholesterol sooner could significantly reduce a person's lifetime risk of heart attack or stroke. How early are we talking? In your 30s, believe it or not. Of course, you need to talk to your doctor about whether statins are right for you, but you should know that the evidence is really starting to stack up that shows the earlier you get a jump on reducing lifelong exposure to plaque-causing lipids and lipoproteins, the better the odds are going to be for you. Make sure you get your cholesterol checked. That's the first step. I'm Dr. Sanjay Gupta, helping you live a better life.
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19: We're on our radio. He's Eric Carly, and I'm Gary McNamara. You know, I've noticed you have liberals out there saying, why don't conservatives like soccer? You know, you're not rooting for the USA and all that, which is, of course, is ridiculous. Because you don't like, you know, soccer isn't your favorite sport doesn't mean you're not rooting for the USA to win. I don't know anyone that's not rooting for the USA to win.
2: I'm not.
19: Oh, wait a minute.
2: Only because Justin Trudeau is.
19: Hold it.
2: What?
19: Wait a minute.
2: What?
19: Let's see the two candidates that are running for New York's 13th congressional district when it comes who they want to win it all in the World Cup.
2: Okay.
19: Here we go. Two ahead. Americans here. All right.
33: World Cup is here. The first match this weekend at MetLife Stadium taking place in New Jersey, even though some people say it is technically New York. But what do you think will win it all? Who are you rooting for?
34: I like Mexico.
33: Mexico. There you go.
35: I'm rooting for Senegal.
33: Senegal.
19: There you go.
34: Boo, USA.
19: Who are you rooting for? Mexico. Wow. Senegal.
2: Or are they saying that's who they think is going to win?
19: At the end she said rooting for.
2: Right.
19: Who do you think is going to take it all?
2: Yeah. But why would you not have confidence in the USA? You're running for office, right?
19: I know.
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36: ABC News, I'm Dave Packer. President Trump Friday touting the deal with Iran that's reopened a key shipping channel.
37: Those ships are flowing out of the Hormuz Strait like nobody's ever seen before, actually. There were a lot of them, about 700 of them, and they're pouring out. The oil is all over the place.
36: But those negotiations with Iran are on pause. Iran wants Israel to stop attacking Hezbollah. Now Special Envoy Steve Witkoff is en route to Switzerland, where Jared Kushner is expected to join him, says a U.S. official. The remnants of Tropical Storm Arthur battering parts of the southeastern United States, heavy rain sparking flash flood and tornado warnings along the Gulf Coast. The Trump administration officials saying that they insist there no longer is a plan to distribute money from an anti-weaponization fund stemming from President Trump's settled lawsuit against the IRS, but the Justice Department officials there won't swear to that in court. One person dead, more than 90 injured after two passenger trains collided in England north of London Friday. This is ABC News.
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19: We're Red Eye Radio. He is Eric Carlin. I'm Gary McNamara. Welcome and good morning. Wow, this was this whole thing about the plot to attack the UFC Freedom 250 event that came out yesterday.
10: Cow. Yeah.
19: The FBI and its law enforcement partners disrupted an alleged plot targeting this weekend's UFC Freedom 250 event in D.C. Five people were in custody as of Monday, and investigators identified 23 people as part of a potential network of plotters. The alleged plan involved using explosive-laden drones to hit buildings near the event, force a mass evacuation, and steer crowds toward a pre-staged sniper team, officials said. The second wave was an allegedly planned to storm the White House gate, according to officials. The FBI first learned of the threat on June 10th and worked with partners to secure probable cause for an arrest in Cincinnati, where one suspect was taken into custody. Court documents identified the suspect as 19-year-old Tyson Proper. According to criminal complaints, Proper allegedly spent, not making this up, $3,000 of his graduation money to purchase lots of ammunition, guns, extra magazines, and other items for the attack. Authorities estimated that several boxes of ammunition that Proper had allegedly acquired contained thousands of rounds. It was also alleged that Proper acquired an AR-style rifle, a bullpup rifle painted with an American flag, and two plate carriers with AR-style magazines. His family voluntarily turned over the equipment to law enforcement. His father told officers that Proper had quit his job to meet up with people he had met online to conduct missions and recons, according to the complaint. It said that Proper's mother had first alerted authorities over concerns about his recent alleged firearm purchases and communications with individuals online. Two others, identified as Brian Omar Rowe and Michael Allen Thomas, were arrested in California for alleged involvement in the plot. Both men were charged with conspiracy to commit murder. They appeared in court on Monday in Riverside, California. Daniel Eskidge of Kansas City, Missouri, and Abraham Alvarez of Omaha were also arrested. Court documents said Eskridge's wife told investigators he described himself as a recruiter for the group that had amassed tactical gear, including a rifle, ammunition, and other equipment in recent months. She also said he built a firearms range on his property about 3 weeks before his arrest, and that she was aware of his signal communications through messages that appeared on a tablet that they shared. Alvarez allegedly operated under the online moniker Shepherd and served as a key organizer for the of the plot, using a signal chat, direct staging locations, sniper and drone positions, escape routes, and communication protocols, according to the documents. Prosecutors said he also discussed coordinating with other groups and urged participants to obtain explosive-capable drones, writing, as many and as deadly as we can get. Multiple sources told Fox News that those in custody are all American citizens and no foreign nexus was involved at all.
2: All right. What does this sound familiar? How does this sound familiar?
19: What happened just a few miles from where I live?
2: This is the attack on the Texas ICE facility.
19: Yep.
2: That happened last summer. And they met online, according to authorities, those individuals that were responsible. Now you have these individuals from, according to the reports, meeting online, and they're from all different parts of the country. And they're organizing. But think about what it takes, according to these reports, if these reports are accurate and true. Think about what it takes. Thank goodness the family members looked at this.
19: Yeah.
2: At least in a couple of instances here with these people, said, yeah, this doesn't look right, and reported it to authorities. Because if not, where would this have gone?
19: Investigators later uncovered signal chats in which multiple people allegedly discussed a UFC event. An initial review of one suspect's iPhone identified at least 23 signal users discussing pre-operational activities. Some of those involved allegedly planned to travel to Fredericksburg, Virginia on June 12th or 13th to prepare for the attack. One suspect told investigators the goal was to target capitalist elites, billionaires, or politicians who receive donations from the American Israel Public Affairs Committee.
2: Yeah. Wow. Yeah. No, this could have been bad. I think that everyone expected that when we talked about the Freedom 250 events, that there were going to be certainly some radical activists. But this is part of the dangerous world we live in when these types of individuals decide they want to do damage. If not for the family members, I wonder how much intel there would have been in preventing an attack here.
19: Yeah, I don't know about the wife of one of them. You know, she said she had seen it, what they were talking about, because they shared the tablet, so she saw the messages. I don't know. It doesn't say she reported it, but obviously she had no problem talking to law enforcement.
2: Yeah, at some point she gave them help. We don't know at which point. That is disturbing. That's the world we live in. Radical leftists who will do anything. They have no value.

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1: About security in such massive venues where you want people to be welcome, there's protocol in terms of keeping officials secure, the president secure, but they're looking to do damage and kill anybody and everybody that would support the president or any of these events, and that's what they this is what they want.
2: Retired FBI agent Jason Pack told News Digital that the alleged scheme appeared to have moved beyond online rhetoric and into operational planning. This was a real threat, describing it as organized political violence with specific targets. He said the most troubling aspect was the apparent shift from ideology to actual preparation, including recruitment across multiple state encrypted communications, yep, logistical planning, and identifying staging areas. While Pack questioned whether every phase of the alleged plot would have succeeded, he said parts of it appeared to be technically feasible and would have likely led to fatalities. He also pointed to the role of human intelligence in disrupting the alleged network, saying the investigation began after, just flipped on me here, he pointed to the role of human intelligence in disrupting the alleged network, saying the investigation began after somebody's family member got worried and called it in. That's how this got stopped. So there you go.
1: Yeah, again, if not for the family member, how far would this go? Would have gone. They're not done.
2: No.
1: These radicals are hell-bent on taking lives. Period.
2: And that's a scary thing when you can get 23 people online.
1: We assume, don't know each other. They met online. That's what the report says. They met online. Tells me they didn't know each other before.
2: And again, they don't appear to care if they leave an electronic trail. Now, they didn't discover them because of that, but the fact is the electronic trail is what ties them all together into a, you know, conspiracy to murder, which puts you in jail for a heck of a long time when the federal government the federal government has the goods on you.
1: Right.
2: Conspiracy to commit murder on the federal level.
1: Well, at an event that the president was going to attend.
2: Right. Now, we don't, I mean, he makes a great point. We don't know how close they could get with Secret Service.
1: Yeah, not sure.
2: You know, all around there.
1: Right.
2: But would there have been fatalities? You know, could they have? We've seen no matter how much Secret Service protection you've had.
1: Correspondence Dinner. I mean,
2: yeah, White House Correspondence Dinner. The president.
1: The president did multiple attempts there.
2: Right.
1: By the way, we also have to include the fact that Iran still has a bounty on the president's head. We have seen nowhere where that has been lifted. We know they want to take out the president, and intel tells us that.
2: What I wonder is, you know, it looks like they've got enough here because they probably. They've got the signal communications.
1: Yeah.
2: I guess my question would be, and this isn't criticism, it's a question. Why didn't they wait till a bunch of them traveled to Virginia? Because then that's the slam dunk. You're all heading there for a particular reason. And was the one guy going to jump in were they going to go by car? The weapons were going to be in their vehicles?
1: Yeah. Enough to constitute a plot?
2: Probably.
1: And if that's all you have anyway, because they intervened, the authorities intervened as a result of the tip from the families, then you've got enough for the plot.
2: You just wonder if it's even stronger, though, if they move to that, we're going to meet in Virginia, and they all drive to Virginia.
1: Well, that would be the question.
2: You know what it reminds me of? Remember the guy that wanted to blow up a building in Dallas and the FBI set him up completely? Mm-hmm. And actually pushed the button?
1: He had a fake device in his hand that he thought was real.
2: Right.

0: So they didn't
1: push the button.
0: They didn't wait just the planning stage.
1: Right.
0: They waited till he thought he was actually doing it.
1: Right.
0: And then you got it slam dunk.
1: Right.
0: At that point.
1: Right.
0: And that's why I'm wondering why the FBI didn't let it go a little bit further if they knew about it, because obviously they could have followed the cars or done whatever.
1: Mm-hmm. Maybe they thought there was a chance that they didn't have every actor, every participant here in their radar, and that they didn't want to take a chance at letting one of them through. I don't know.
0: Could be. But again, yeah. Speculation on it, but just a question, right. Not making a comment. It's right. Not a judgment on it at
1: right.
0: All. Just wondering.
1: Yeah.
0: We are Red Eye Radio.
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0: We're Red Eye Radio. He's Eric Carly, and I'm Gary McNamara. You know, we were talking about mental illness earlier and how many college students in the Ivy League claim that they, you know, have suffered from mental illness. Like 60%. 60 either suffer from it or aren't sure if they suffer from it, but it's almost 60% at Princeton, though.
1: Yeah.
0: And so that made me think of James Carville. he's been doing this lately. He's trying to make a prediction that Trump's going to resign.
1: Yeah.
0: You seen that?
1: Yeah. No, he's got like a timeline.
0: What is, I mean, I don't understand.
1: I don't know. Is that a Polymarkets thing? Is he trying to make some money?
0: Now it's he'll resign by Easter of 2027.
1: Yeah. Okay. All right.
0: I just, number one, here's the point. If the Democrats hypothetically come after him, the safest thing to do is to stay as president.
1: Yeah, I don't see him resigning.
0: It doesn't make any sense.
1: Yeah, it's not going
0: to
1: happen.
0: Because you're saying, well, the Democrats are going to be coming after him. He's going to have enough. Well, no. If the Democrats come after him, he's safer as president.
1: Well, here's the thing. Russian collusion.
0: Yeah.
1: The Russian hoax. If he didn't get out of the game after that, nothing will get him out of the game.
0: But legally, when he's president, they can't touch him.
1: No.
0: So why would he resign? It's like Carville just
1: right. Him resigning and him no longer being president, then legally they could try and go after
0: it. So it doesn't make Carville talking about this like what?
1: Of course, anything Carville says lately is
0: has anybody
1: garbage.
0: Asked Mary about him, his wife? Is he okay?
1: He doesn't seem okay.

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9: From ABC News, I'm Dave Packard. That southern soaker. From what was Tropical Storm Arthur, still a threat. Waters rising, millions on alert for flash floods. ABC's Morgan Norwood is in Robertsdale, Alabama.
10: The heat-fueled remnants of Tropical Storm Arthur flooding communities in Stone County, Mississippi. And here in Baldwin County, Alabama, east of Mobile, roads inundated. Millions in the Midwest clean up from devastating tornadoes.
9: Israel and Iranian-backed Hezbollah agreeing to halt the fighting in southern Lebanon that left 47 people in Lebanon and four Israeli soldiers dead. It threatened to unravel the interim agreement to end the U.S. war with Iran. Peace talks in Geneva were postponed. ABC's Britt Clendid in Jerusalem.
11: The White House insists there's now a ceasefire, but Israel's far-right ultra-nationalists have come out with some very strong words, including one of them saying that all of Lebanon must burn.
9: President Trump accusing vandals of being behind the peeling paint on the Lincoln Memorial Reflecting Pool service, providing no evidence for the claim. Caution on the West Coast.
12: Deadly week on California beaches with the threat of sneaker waves, rip currents, and high tides. Bay Kadat says she's lucky to be alive. She says she was fishing off a beach when a sneaker wave swept her away.
13: It swallowed me up very easily. The ocean is not our friend.
14: Sneaker wave warnings are up around California through Sunday. And again, lifeguards say do not turn your back toward the waves and keep children at an arm's distance if around the water.
9: At least one person dead, many injured after a massive fire broke out at a resort in the Dominican Republic today. 15 firefighting units battling the blaze at the nearly 700-room Viva Dominicas Beach Resort at La Alta Gracia province. One passenger train collision in England had hit another train north of London, leaving one person dead and dozens injured. And Team USA beating Australia 2-0 in Seattle to advance to the World Cup knockout round. You're listening to ABC News.
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9: Gas prices have fallen to just under $4 a gallon on average nationally, but how long will that last with uncertainty over the U.S.-Iran deal? ABC Chief Business Correspondent Becca Jarvis.
17: Prices go up like a rocket, but they come down like a feather. And with these talks stalled now, it throws another wrench in. Prices of oil are started above $120 a barrel in the midst of this war. They are down this morning to about $77 a barrel.
9: Still, American drivers are collectively paying a dollar more per gallon than they were in late February. The union representing drivers says horse carriage rides in Central Park in New York are on hold until at least Tuesday. They're reviewing safety protocols in the wake of an 18-year-old tourist's death. The union says it supports increased oversight of drivers, including regular checks and enforcement of protocols. Earlier this year, War Secretary Pete Hegseth made the flu vaccine optional for U.S. troops. Now an Air Force base is dealing with an outbreak.
17: Sources tell us there are now at least 159 known cases of the flu among recruits at Joint Base San Antonio, along with 2 hospitalizations. One source says officials are also investigating the death of a 25-year-old male who was reportedly unvaccinated. That person allegedly tested positive for influenza and was diagnosed with pneumonia before death.
9: ABC's Selena Wang. North Carolina will be going for its first national championship in baseball when it faces Oklahoma in the College World Series Finals. The best of 3 series opens on Saturday. Dave Packer, ABC News.
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1: Gary McNamara and Eric Hurley talk about everything from politics to social issues and news of the day. 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
21: All across America, we are Red Eye Radio. 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
22: Hello.
21: Welcome. Thank you for being here this morning.
22: Thank you.
21: All right, so let's start off the show listening to Senator Kennedy.
22: You know what's to do. You know what's interesting? The other day, I thought I was reading some show prep and organizing some things at the house, and I was thinking to myself, you know, there are days when I could go without hearing from any of them. You know, it was one of my throw all the bums out moment. And then I said, except Senator Kennedy. Because right. I was thinking in the mode of, you know, we talked one point, not to delay this too far, but at one point about having, you know, any of them on, you know, the show, if you were going to have them on, interview them. Man, I would love to sit down and do a full show with no one, just Senator Kennedy. It would be the most entertaining and maybe informative shows.
21: You weren't delaying things too far. Yeah. You're just so you know, you're the co-host of the show.
22: Huh? What? When did that happen?
21: You can say anything.
22: Did I get a promotion?
21: You don't have to put a disclaimer in there.
22: Well, I know you got your button ready. And when your buttons are ready, you got to strike them while you're hot.
21: No, it's okay.
22: But we love Kennedy. Senator. He's one of the candidates we do love.
21: But here he is on Iran and day drinking.
22: Okay.
21: Here we go. All right.
23: Are you confident that Iran is going to give up its nuclear ambitions, or do you have any sort of skepticism?
24: Well, you... What? If you unless you were homeschooled by a day drinker, no one's confident that Iran's going to do anything.
21: I told you.
22: Hey, wait! I take offense to that. I was homeschooled by a day drinker. My Uncle Lee. The way he started it. What?
21: And he said, how do I put this? Yeah. Well, you know what he's trying to do? He doesn't want to come out and say, this deal sucks.
22: Yeah. Yeah.
21: And you could tell he's seen it hawing. He doesn't know how to approach it.
22: Right.
21: You know, he of course, has, you know, supported Trump in so many areas. He doesn't want to come out and say, this thing sucks.
22: Yeah.
21: And, you know, has anyone come out and said that what Bloomberg has put out is not the MOU, the Memorandum of Understanding?
22: I have not seen anyone come out and say those are lies. That's a false leak. Whatever.
21: Yeah, I haven't seen anybody from the White House say that, because if that is, and we've both read it.
22: Yeah.
21: It's exactly what the leaks were.
22: Yeah, it's exactly what we've been saying.
21: It's exactly
22: that
21: what
22: others were saying was in it.
21: And the only defense, when I saw, you know, J.D. Vance out there promoting it yesterday on The View, he keeps bringing up a straw man that nobody's talking. Taxpayer dollars are not going for this. I don't know anybody who was saying that.
22: No, it was like his ambition was to go out and make that one point.
21: Yeah.
22: Over the last couple of days, nobody is making the point that taxpayer dollars are going into it. The problem is the deal itself sets up funding that will allow them, Iran, to fund their proxies all over again. You know, and this, the one New York Post version of the story, lifting of the sanctions temporarily. And in the framework, they use the word framework in the New York Post, and it was a quote. They used it, and I thought to myself, this is just getting stupid. This is getting beyond stupid. We have been here before. with the other side in the White House. We've been here before. I would have bet you any amount of money after we bombed their nuclear sites, after we took out the Ayatollah, say in the week after we took out the Ayatollah, if you told me it was going to, this is where it was going, I would have bet you any amount of money you were wrong.
2: Yeah. Yep. And then the leaks that were coming out yesterday, CNN had this one. U.S. negotiators are working to quickly release the text of the agreement between Washington and Iran. By the way, no, they're not. They downplay the significance of the specific language in the document, U.S. officials told CNN. That's what the U.S. officials told CNN. All right? CNN didn't say that. They're saying the officials said, we're working at this. And it's like, well, Bloomberg did it. Yeah, no problem. It's a page and a half.
22: Right.
2: The officials described the text of the agreement as incredibly vague, mainly intended to create a more favorable environment for a highly technical in-person talks to come. They added that the framework is aimed at providing Iran the ability to sell it politically to their internal audience. Like, that's what the United States should care about. Additionally, the United States said the text of the Memorandum of Understanding, which Vice President J.D. Vance told CNN Monday is 1.5 pages long, and we have it already, does not reflect the critical back-channel commitments Iran has made to the United States, which they argue gave more confidence in signing on to the arrangement. Quote, people should not read too much into the language of the deal. That's what the hell you're leaking? Are you kidding me?
22: Don't pay attention to the facts.
2: One of the officials described the agreement as a political document.
22: You know, I don't drink, but I should start day drinking. Actually, day drinking for us would be night drinking.
2: What's more important than the actual document is the understanding we have with each other, and that's why it's important to get it done, that we can create an environment and go out and talk about all these things.
22: Oh, my gosh.
2: By the way, it's not a political document when we know that Iran is already selling oil. That's not a political document.
22: No. No, it isn't.
2: I mean, they're spinning this thing. I agree. And, you know, we've always talked about the fact that Democrats believe that the people that vote for them are idiots.
22: Yeah. Yeah.
2: In this case with Trump, he believes the people that support him are complete idiots.
22: Yeah. Well, he believes everybody is an idiot, I guess.
2: He believes he has had so much power that the people that, well, remember, he's the one that said, I could go out and,
22: shoot somebody in the street
2: and still win.
22: Right.
2: He believes that he can do anything and his followers will follow him no matter what it is. I think he's finding out that's not true. I mean, he's getting blasted on Fox News yesterday.
22: Oh, man. Yeah.
2: You know, preliminary was like, well, let's see what's in it. Now, you know, that the document is apparently out, and then you see the backing off, these stories of backing off. Well, the actual document is more of a political document. Don't pay attention to what's actually in the document. Pay attention to the back channel discussions that we're having that we can't talk about. You can't sell that to the American people, because that's not what you sold day one on this.
22: You know who you're not seeing everywhere? Marco Rubio.
2: I know.
22: When you're not seeing Marco Rubio everywhere, and I mean, he's made a couple of comments, but in a deal like this, if this were a great deal, Marco Rubio would be out front, and that lends, so the fact that he's not lends, I think, credibility to the story that, again, if it's true, this lends credibility to that story that he's not on board. Hegseth isn't on board. I don't know how many lawmakers on Capitol Hill and the GOP who aren't on board.
2: But that was...
22: This is a cluster.
2: Yeah, it is.
22: This is a cluster. And I just don't know how it even gets to this point with Iran of all nations.
2: Somebody writes here, many left-leaning talk show hosts are saying the taxpayers are going to pay $300 billion to Iran. I heard it myself. I have not heard that, because if you're familiar with the Obama thing, we had always said and Biden lifting the sanctions.
22: Right.
2: That was us making sure they couldn't sell their oil money to fund their
21: proxies. I don't know any Republican, because the big criticism is coming from Republicans.
22: Right. Yes.
21: That's what you have to be worried about.
22: The liberals say isn't the concern.
21: Right.
22: Your own group turning on you on this, and not really turning. They're not the ones doing the turning. The administration's doing the turning. The president's doing the turning.
21: Yeah.
22: I haven't changed my position on Iran. It seems the president has.
21: Yeah, this is not an issue of Republicans versus Democrats.
22: No.
21: This is an issue of Republicans versus Republicans.
22: Yes,
21: here.
22: Yes.
21: For the
22: what
21: most,
22: the Democrats are doing,
21: right.
22: That's a given.
21: Right. But that's not what's driving it.
22: No. No, this is what hurts you in November. Republicans staying home.
21: Yeah.
22: If they don't vote for, they're not going to vote for Democrats. Some independents may. Republicans won't vote for Democrats, but they're damn sure will stay home.
21: Yeah. And so when they say it's not a deal, all of it isn't a deal. I mean, it's not a deal. But there are portions that are a deal because it's already happening. Oil shipments are already happening for them, which means cash is going to Iran. So that part of the deal is a deal.
22: Win for Iran.
21: Right.
22: And here's the thing, too. You know, if this is a political move in the big picture on settling the markets until November 3rd, what are you going to do if they lob one? If Iran decides to step outside of this agreement, memorandum of misunderstanding, or whatever it's called, what if they decide to lob one across?
21: Well,
22: hey, are you going to do nothing? Israel's not going to do nothing. They're going to do something.
21: Well, there is nothing if the Bloomberg, and I've not heard the White House because everybody's now reporting on the 14-point plan that Bloomberg put out yesterday, and we've read it. There's nothing in there that even talks about Israel at all.
22: No.
21: There's nothing. So anything that the president says, you heard yesterday, well, he's going to keep them from going after Hezbollah, or they've got to leave Lebanon or what. None of that exists in the plan that we have seen, if that is the correct plan. But, you know, I think it was Andrew McCarthy yesterday that was like, you know, stop this thing of, well, you guys don't know what's in it. Well, then don't be promoting it. If you're going to be out promoting it, let people know what's in the deal.
22: Yeah.
21: You know, don't say, you know, that to me is absolute BS. You know,
22: yeah.
21: Present it and defend it. This is the text of it. This is what it means. And this is what we're going to do. Don't throw out generalities. And then people come back at you and say, whoa. And the entire point, though, as we have said, doesn't matter where the $300 billion comes from. It's that America is trying to raise $300 billion to revive the Iranian Revolutionary Guard. No matter how you do it, no matter how you try to sell it.
22: Yeah, yeah.
21: You can't sell that to Republicans. And there was some kind of switch that was flipped, and I have no idea how on this. Because you look at it, if that's correct, the 14 points, it's as bad as we originally thought it would be.
22: Yes. And it tells me it gets worse from here.
21: Now, what I thought was really interesting, and this was from Andrew Desiderio, who's the first Congress for punchbowl.com. Oh, I just had it here. What happened to it? Okay, I must have... basically, it says the Trump administration might have inadvertently handcuffed its ability to implement key elements of an Iran deal when it sent a previously unreported certification to Congress last year that bars much of the broad sanctions relief in the outline of the Memorandum of Understanding. Senators slipped a provision into the 2024 Ukraine supplemental bill that requires the State Department to tell Congress every 180 days whether the IRGC launched drone attacks on Americans. If so, the administration makes that determination. The IRGC cannot be removed from the Foreign terrorist organization list for 4 years. The administration formalized that determination in a report to Congress last April, lifting the Iran's foreign terrorist designation would almost certainly be required to implement the broad sanctions relief the administration has outlined under the MOU per multiple senior Hill staffers who wrote the bill. Trump can waive the four-year requirement if he tells Congress it's vital for national security, but loosening the Iranian Revolutionary Guard sanctions by arguing they should be removed from the foreign terrorist list would be a tough sell for Republicans.
22: Yeah, no, that would be an impossible sell for me.
21: Yeah. But this gets worse. And sending out sources now to say, don't pay attention to the text. They don't know what to do now.
22: Because they're not saying the text is wrong. There's no one that we have seen that says this is absolutely false what you're seeing, what was released.
21: But now they're saying don't pay attention.
22: Right. They're saying instead, don't pay attention to the text.
21: Because
22: don't look behind the curtain. Right.
21: Because we can't tell you what's going on.
22: Yeah.
21: Because this is so they've already moved the goalposts.
22: Yeah.
21: The goalposts are already being moved on this.
22: Yeah.
21: We are Red Eye Radio.
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19: We are on our radio. He's Eric Carlin. I'm Gary McNamara. Thanks so much for being here this morning. Interesting, just going through Truth Social, it's amazing how little the president talked about the Iran deal.
20: And that's the second day in a row.
19: Yeah. You know, and I don't know if our last caller got it, but says Iran has agreed to never have a nuclear weapon. He put this out. Also, the story that the U.S. is paying Iran $300 million is fake news by Democrats. That was actually 2 days ago that he put that out.
20: Right.
19: That was really the last thing that he put out on True Social.
20: Yeah, yeah.
19: And as we've said, I haven't heard a Democrat say it.
20: No.
19: We had somebody on Twitter say it, so I haven't seen everything.
20: I mean,
19: but
20: you know,
19: certainly the criticism was always going to come from Democrats. The problem is, and they haven't been as vocal as I thought they were. I don't think they know where to go on this. The criticism has come from Republicans. That's where the criticism is. And I don't know of one Republican who's saying that U.S. taxpayer dollars is going in there. Now, if you look, if the 14-point deal, goes into, is actually what the deal is, or the memorandum of understanding, it doesn't say where the $300 billion comes from. He said to Iran put, is it $300 million or $300 billion? $300 million. $300 million, yeah. It doesn't say where the money comes from. It just says investment. Who's going to do the investment?
20: Right.
19: What private sector companies are going to say, let's invest in Iran?
20: Right. Yeah. $300 billion.
19: Yeah. $300 billion. Okay, he wrote million here. So.
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23: ABC News, I'm Dave Packer. Tropical Storm Arthur left behind a lot of water. It's still a threat. ABC's Morgan Norwood.
24: The heat-fueled remnants of Tropical Storm Arthur flooding communities in Stone County, Mississippi. And here in Baldwin County, Alabama, east of Mobile, roads inundated. Millions in the Midwest cleaning up from devastating. creating tornadoes.
1: We're hearing from a U.S. official that Trump administration special envoy Steve Witkoff is meeting with Jared Kushner in Switzerland. This is peace talks between the U.S. and Iran, originally set to begin Friday, were postponed. Iran wants to see Israel's attacks on Hezbollah stop. At least one person dead, many injured after a massive fire broke out at an oceanfront resort in the Dominican Republic. A passenger train collision in England, north of London, leaving one person dead, dozens injured. President Trump accusing vandals of being behind the peeling paint at the Lincoln Memorial reflecting pool surface, providing no evidence. This is...
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19: 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Coming up in just a minute, what Trump's former chief of staff had to say about the Iran deal in just a minute.
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19: All right, here is some audio from Mick Mulvaney, very, very, you know, big Trump supporter, former acting chief of staff for Trump. Mm-hmm. Here's what he had to say yesterday on the Iran situation.
0: It's a couple of reasons not to put out the text. Number one, it could be exactly what President Trump said, which is, I want a bigger podium. I want a bigger stage. I want a bigger moment. This is a PR thing. Okay, that's right. One explanation. The other two are, number one, that the document doesn't exist yet and it hasn't been finalized. That's one possibility. That's another reason why you wouldn't put it out there. Or the last one is, and this is one I think most people are worried about, including Ambassador Volker and myself, is that it's a bad deal. And you don't want to get it out because you want to go ahead and sign it and then I move into that 60 days. So you sort of say, look, it's not a great deal, but we can fix this during the 60-day negotiating period. So I guess the bottom line is there's a couple of reasons to not put the document out, and a couple of them are not really good.
22: Oh, there you go.
19: Now, he was being diplomatic. Remember, he's as big a Trump supporter as you can get.
22: Right. That was about as diplomatic as you could be given his his position with Trump. Look, here's the thing. Nobody bought it when the leaks started happening. But I stepped back and said to myself, what I'm not hearing, what I'm not seeing is the problem. You know, this idea that he first mentioned, well, he wants to wait and do it himself. So you have this big grand presentation. When does Trump wait on things like this? If it's already done, if the memorandum of understanding is already done, if it's already e-signed, then tell me why you would wait if it's a great deal. Yeah. Because you don't have to, I mean, you know, folding in something else that he said there, you don't have to go on. Now, Trump's already done that, but you don't have to, we've talked about, don't oversell something, don't overpromise and underdeliver. You go in and say, hey, to be clear, this is the start of a very serious long-term peace deal, but it's a big start. And we believe this puts us and puts the world in a better place with safeguards in place. And here's why. Here are the points. And you go through and you line them out. If they e-signed it over the weekend, you should have expected something Sunday night in a primetime address. And then say, we will be posting all of the details at whitehouse.gov for the world to see.
19: The problem is, as Dana Perino said on the Five, and we talked about this, the ceremonial signing with basically the IRGC. Here she is on Fox News.
22: Yeah.
19: Okay, can we up the, thank you.
2: Well, I could make their arguments better for them because there are things that you could say that you would be able to think, okay, so you killed all of those 40 leaders, but now the IRGC is in charge. Mm-hmm. Okay, so that's who we're dealing with, and that's who we're supposed to stand next to on Friday and sign an agreement that nobody's seen or read, except for this is the most transparent administration history, but we can't read it. Like I could make all of those points.
3: You have to stop doing that, Dana.
2: I think she sounds great. They don't call me. But the thing, like we said at the very beginning, the victories are usually visible, clear, understandable, and it's just premature.
22: Yeah, I was listening when she said that, and I thought to myself, well, it's the same thing we had said the night before. You're going to be standing there with the IRGC? That's the imagery you want? The same group that's been slaughtering the people of Iran? Are we going to be shaking hands?
19: Yeah, I mean, it's absolutely mind-boggling. You know, it's, you know, and that's one of the things. I think it was, let me just see. I think, did I save it? Let me just see here. It was from, it was something I saw from Rush Limbaugh's brother yesterday, David Limbaugh.
22: Mm.
19: That I went, wow.
22: Yeah.
19: Let me just see if I can find it here very quickly. Because it was really interesting. It's one thing to caution people to wait and see the actual MOU before judging, but it's entirely another thing to gratuitously do an about-face and turn on Israel. I don't need to wait 2 seconds to react to that. And it was as disconcerting as the current policy seems to be. What may be even more so is the apparent radical retreat from a path that was morally righteous and invigorating. The whiplash is painful and inexplicable. Like so many, I pray there are more factors yet to be revealed.
22: In the back of my mind, and this is something I said a few days ago, if it turns out we end up getting

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1: And both are, Andrew McCarthy wrote a couple of great columns yesterday. Fox News reporting Trump is publicly rebuking Israel and Prime Minister Netanyahu over the war with Hezbollah. Quote, Israel's fighting Hezbollah too long and too many people are being killed. Hmm. Where the hell did that come from?
2: I don't know.
1: No way you can justify that statement, president can.
2: No.
1: Astonishingly, Trump added that Israel should stand aside and let Syria take the lead against Hezbollah. And this is what he just, I think this is all part of where he just said the Trump administration thinks we're imbeciles. They think we're absolute idiots. A reminder, Syria is now run by a jihadist who claims to be a former Al-Qaeda operative.
2: Yeah.
1: Ahmed al-Sharar, formerly the designated terrorist known as Abu Mohammed al-Jilani. If you could get information, the state on that person, which is the same person back a few years ago, the State Department offered a $10 million reward. And wow. It's just like, by all means, let's have Israel stand down so a former Al-Qaeda operative can take on Hezbollah. And then he writes, he goes, the Trump administration thinks we're imbeciles. I repeat what I contended yesterday. They think we're idiots. Let's take down the simple basics. Trump's agreement with Iran is not an agreement. It's a memorandum of understanding reportedly stating that the parties will talk about making an agreement for infinitely extendable 60-day limits. That is other than the billions to which the Trump administration has agreed to give the anti-American jihadist regime. The MOU is nothing that Neville Trump is peddling as peace in our time is a nothing that Neville, you know, is responding. You know, Neville Chamberlain is trying to make that comparison to. But to the extent that the MOU is something, it is something very bad, because if it were something good, we'd be reading it, not being spun about it. The president is a man who would not be able to contain himself. Dana Perino said that anybody who knows the president would not be able to contain himself if the written MOU were even of marginal benefit to the United States. He would be far more comfortable exposing it and exaggerating the marginal benefits as if it were a coup. The fact that the Trump administration refuses to publish the MOU, refuses to even brief the Gang of Eight on it, is a powerful implication that it is at least as bad as close watchers suspect it is. Administration apologists maintain that their critics are accepting the IRGC spin, but if there is an information void that the IRGC is filling with propaganda, then all the administration has to do is release a written agreement. That would fill the void with verifiable written terms. And by the way, if the IRGC is spinning dishonestly, why is Trump Vance crediting regime claims that it is not pursuing nuclear weapons? The credulity gives Trump's plan the makings of a JCPOA 2.0, since taking the apocalyptic Islamic regime's word for what its intentions were was the foundation of the original Obama one. The most ridiculous nonsense, admittedly there is a lot of competition here, is that Iran has forsworn nuclear weapons. Iran has publicly forsworn nuclear weapons and emphasized that it is a member of the Nuclear Nonproliferation Treaty. Well, that's what the NPT members that aspire to nuclear weapons do. As I recounted yesterday, just to make bigger fools out of us, Iran has also maintained that the Ayatollah even issued a fatwa against nukes. Mm-hmm. Remember that one?
2: Mm-hmm. Yeah.
1: To see the president beating his chest that Iran has agreed to never have a nuclear weapon is really something special. A close second on the ridiculous meter is the insistence by Trump and Vice President Vance

0: that Iran will not be getting a dime in taxpayer money. That's a straw man. The point is that Iran gets access to funds through sanctions relief and whatever cockamamie investment fund the administration is conjuring. That those funds are not coming out of the directly out of the U.S. Treasury is besides the point. Yeah, yeah. You just can't. It's just.
1: By the way, it wasn't. I mentioned earlier that New York Post had mentioned the word framework, or mentioned the word framework, and it wasn't them. It was Fox News, and they mentioned it four times in one of the article. The framework. It's a senior official says negotiators will know within weeks whether the framework becomes an actual agreement. This is insane.
0: You know, if you, well, we'll get to more of this coming up.
1: it's insanity continues.
0: I've got to pay attention to the show and the breaks.
1: I know.
0: How dare we? Oh, I forgot. We're commercial radio.
1: That's true.
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24: Recent survey conducted by Common Sense Media found one-third of teenagers prefer AI companions over humans for serious conversations. There's a term for that, social offloading. And experts we talked to warned that this habit could be stunting emotional growth, leaving an already isolated generation who came of age during the pandemic even less prepared for the messiness of human interaction. Sure, AI can help you polish whatever it is you're looking to say, but that's not very human, right? It's the messiness that makes our interactions with each other so real. It's also what makes them so validating, help us to develop our confidence, our voice, our deep bonds with each other. Psychiatrists we talked to encouraged turning to family or friends when you're struggling to express yourself. They are keen to help. I'm Dr. Sanjay Gupta, helping you live a better life.
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0: We are Red Eye Radio. He's Eric Carly, and I'm Gary McNamara. By the way, you're not going to like this comment. I'll read it to you. I may be able to find the audio on it, but it was from Tom Bevin, RealClearPolitics.com.
1: Yeah. Yeah.
0: And you may not like this. He said, Trump is like the Spurs, blew a 29-point lead on Iran.
1: No, I'm okay with that. No, I'm okay with that. It is absolutely choking. I'll call it when it is. And if it's a team I followed all my life and you choke, you're choking.
0: I just read the New York Post editorial. I was wondering when it was going to come out.
1: Yeah.
0: Just blasting.
1: Yeah.
0: No, blasting this deal. I mean, it took, not that there was anybody in support of it, but it took a turn yesterday where Republican conservatives just went, what in the hell's going on?
1: Remember here? Leon Lett in the IC Super Bowl dropping the ball?
0: Yeah.
1: That's what this feels like.
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4: From ABC News, I'm Dave Packer. President Trump Friday touting the deal with Iran that's reopened a key shipping channel.
5: Those ships are flowing out of the Hormuz Strait like nobody's ever seen before, actually. There were a lot of them, about 700 of them, and they're pouring out. The oil is all over the place.
4: But those negotiations with Iran on pause. Iran wants Israel to stop attacking Hezbollah. ABC's Mary Bruce.
6: Vice President J.D. Vance was expected to be in Switzerland to kick off the next phase of talks to determine the future of Iran's nuclear program. But before he could leave, Iran postponing because Israel was still trading attacks with Hezbollah in Lebanon. Vance has taken a strikingly harsh tone towards Israel.
7: You're a country of 9 million people. You can't just kill your way out of solving every single national security problem that you have.
6: Israel wasn't included in that deal.
4: Now, Special Envoy Steve Witkoff is en route to Switzerland, where Jared Kushner is expected to join him, says a U.S. official. Severe weather across the south in the wake of what was Tropical Storm Arthur in Atlanta. A massive tree came crashing through the roof of Yachina Godwin Offers rental house.
8: Power's out in the whole place. The house started shaking and the ceiling started opening up.
9: It sounds like loud thunder, but like very close.
4: Trump administration officials insist they no longer plan to distribute money from an anti-weaponization fund stemming from the president's settled lawsuit against the IRS.
10: Judge Leonie Brinkema, who's already issued an injunction blocking the anti-weaponization fund, has said she would dismiss the lawsuit over it if senior Justice Department officials swear in a declaration that it's truly dead. Instead, the department responds to the judge by saying she can't make the officials do that. Rather than putting forward a sworn declaration in her court, they're pointing to Acting Attorney General Todd Blanche's pledge in a congressional hearing that the fund isn't moving forward.
4: ABC Stephen Portnoy. One person dead, more than 90 injured after two passenger trains collided in England north of London Friday. You're listening to ABC News.
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4: Emmy-winning TV director James Burrows has died. Sometimes you want to go where everybody knows your name. Burrows co-created Cheers, directing 243 of the 273 episodes, as well as all 246 episodes of Will and Grace. He also helmed multiple episodes of such hits as Frasier, Friends, Mike and Molly, and the pilots of Two and a Half Men and The Big Bang Theory. Burrows was 85. Former President Obama and former First Lady Michelle Obama personally greeted the first 100 visitors at the new Obama Presidential Center on the south side of Chicago on Friday. They were then joined by Reading Rainbow host LeVar Burton and read Where the Wild Things Are to 25 kids. For some of the host cities, the World Cup has led to traffic nightmares for locals.
11: World Cup matches are fun for fans, but not so much for commuters. Bob Pishu, an analyst for transportation firm INRIX, says traffic hotspots have popped up.
13: It really was a perfect storm for New York during this last match.
11: Many cities have taken extra steps to prepare.
13: Seattle opened up some lanes of traffic on a major bridge project that they're working. So they're putting that work off. Others are adding transit routes.
11: Pishu's advice, leave early.
13: Add on about 50% of the time it normally takes you.
11: Clara McMichael, ABC News.
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17: It's Red Eye Radio. Gary McNamara and Eric Harley talk about everything from politics to social issues and news of the day. Whether you're up late or you're just starting your day, welcome to the show. From the Relief Factor Studios, this is Red Eye Radio.
0: All across America, we are Red Eye Radio. He is Eric Harley and I'm Gary McNamara. Welcome and good morning. Thank you so much for being here.
1: Yeah, thanks a lot.
0: A couple of things here. Let's hear from General Jack Keane, who was on Fox News, yesterday about the Iran deal. Because I think yesterday was the turning point.
1: It really was.
0: I think. Yeah. By the afternoon, I think it was the afternoon when Bloomberg put out the 14-point, the actual MOU. And the administration has not said it's not it. And the president has been so quiet on Truth Social on this. It's just amazing. And you've got now is people saying what we said, people that know the president a lot more than we do. Look, if this was a great deal, the president would be out there showing you everything and how, you know, this is a clear victory for the United States. And you just can't do it. But here's Keane yesterday on Fox News.
18: Mm-hmm. Action will be taken. But I can't square
2: some of the things that are coming out of the administration from reliable sources. That's what I find so disturbing. When I heard it from the Iranians, Sean, I dismissed it. I said, that's the same nonsense we're always hearing. Well, but when I hear from administration sources some of the things that you have heard of what's in this deal, that makes no sense whatsoever. It's not defensible. I think what the president should do is just let's release it and let people see what's out there so we stop debating about something none of us has seen.
0: Okay, that was before that was, you know, before the Bloomberg thing came out. But yeah, I mean, that's the whole point. I mean, the how you know it's bogus is when somebody starts promoting something. We're out here to promote the deal.
18: Yeah.
0: And we want to take on everybody who are saying things that are incorrect. And we're going to chastise you for it. Why don't you release it?
18: Yeah.
0: You know, right. It's that simple. And, you know, I'm amazed. You know, the one thing that is so there are just some things that are so obvious. And we used to say this about Karine Jean-Pierre and about Biden and everything else. But when the president, think about this, we're just a little past Tuesday. And it was on last Thursday that the president said we're being played for suckers. And so you send J.D. Vance out there, which, by the way, people were making the comparison that Trump sending J.D. Vance out there to defend the indefensible is the same thing. As, well, not is the same thing, but is close to Biden sending Kamala Harris out there to be the border czar. It's like you're going to fail on it. But when you got J.D. Vance out there at the same time saying, no, that's Iranian propaganda. That's Iranian propaganda. That's Iranian propaganda. Oh, no. Iran says that they're going to give up the nuclear missile, you know, their nuclear abilities. And we believe they're credible this time. And we believe that you can't sell this crap. And I don't care if you try to sell it with confidence or anger or whatever. You can't sell it.
1: Well, this is looking less like an MOU and more like an IOU. It's about as worthless as an IOU. It means two things, diddly and squat. You know, and here's the thing. Here's the most disappointing part of that. There was real progress. The Ayatollah is dead, as in no longer existing. We set them back at least a decade on their ability to get full nuke weapons. We did some real, real damage. And my question is, what for?
0: And this is this is what I want to play you before. I told you what he had said about making the comparison to the Spurs loss. But this is Real Clear Politics. And Tom Bevin yesterday. Here we go.
19: And Israel has been doing, it seems like they've been on sort of their own timeline, their own strategy, while the Trump administration has been working to try and, you know, negotiate their way out of this thing. And Israel is seemingly less interested in that. So you're right. I mean, it could go sideways. We'll see what happens. It does feel to me, I know, you know, the Knicks won their first championship over the weekend, right, beating the Spurs. And it does feel a little bit like the Trump administration is like the Spurs in this scenario. They got out to a 29-point lead, and then now it's like late in the fourth quarter, and it's they've blown the lead somehow. I mean, it just feels like we were in this very, very dominant position initially, and Donald Trump decided to create some space for negotiations, and from that point on, Iran has been sort of stringing us along and waiting us out and doing whatever they can to sort of, you know, gum up the works.
0: Which they've done for 47 years.
1: Well, that's, you know, and to compare it to the NBA Finals even further, you know, Spurs fans had real hope that this could happen.
0: Yeah.
1: I mean, it was only based on a couple of games, but it was real hope that it could happen. And all of a sudden, you know, choking not once, but a couple of times along the way. And this impact here, the difference is the Spurs can come back from this down the road and maybe get another championship. I don't know how you come back from this except for one scenario that I've outlined a number of times, and I'll repeat it again. The regime is gone. The uranium is in our hands, period.
0: Well, as we have said, you know, from the very beginning when they said, you know, regime change, you know, when the president said last week, he said, I was never concerned with regime change. Of course you were.
1: Yes, you were.
0: Exactly what you promoted in the 8-minute speech. It's exactly why you took out and continue to take out multiple levels of the top government officials out there.
1: Well, on that morning,
0: that's why you don't do that unless you're attempting to get regime change. So when you don't tell the truth of why you're going to war to the American people, and they sit there and they go, well, obviously it's what you're doing.
1: Well, no, I mean, the morning the Ayatollah was above ground having breakfast and they knew that and they went after him, tell me what the point of that going after the Ayatollah would be if it wasn't regime change.
0: Right. So when you BS like that, people don't buy it. Here's more from General Jack Keane, because he was on Fox News. Mm-hmm. He was on Fox Business News over the last couple of days. Here we go.
2: You can't trust him. Why? Because what they're going to want to do actually go back to all of their strategic objectives.
1: Yeah.
2: They're going to want to reverse what they signed. Mm. That's who they are, and we have to accept that. So therefore, there has to be enforcement and compliance. And that can be there in terms of money. But also, listen, people are forgetting what happened last week. Last week, the Iranians were not moving towards this MOU fast enough. They were tapping us, as the president likes to say. And what did he do? He conducted two strikes against Iran, multiple strikes, two nights' worth of strikes. He was about to do a third when the Iranians said, okay, we're ready to do this. That is still available to him. And I know for a fact he is prepared to use it. And if anybody doubt or the Iranians doubt that, how can you dismiss the evidence we had of what he just did last week? So, yes.
0: The only failure of that, of Jack Keane, is you've got this deal, which sucks.
1: Yeah.
0: So if you're saying that he went after them and then Iran got this deal, they were willing to come to the table. Oh, my God.
1: Well, but he didn't get anything. Yeah. Tell me what the get is.
0: I do love the remaining Trump people that are trying to spin it.
1: And how they have to. You know, when Scott Pelley talked about McCabe and how impressed he was on being very careful about it, what he could say and couldn't say. And this is kind of that same dance. I understand in certain positions you kind of have to. But I'm not willing to do that. This is horrible. And it's disappointing coming from this particular president after what this particular president literally accomplished in two major attacks on Iran. Now we're going to be standing with the IRGC. I'm still wondering. We're going to be shaking hands?
0: Yeah.
1: How's that going to work?
0: It is mind-boggling how quickly this happened. How quickly the change happened. Let me just we had the New York Post editorial. Trump's Iran deal gives the Islamic Republic big wins up front and America nothing. Vice President J.D. Vance's sales pitch for the Iran deal is simply terrible, but President Donald Trump's may be worse. Maybe the reporting on what's in the Memorandum of Understanding is wrong, but Team Trump keeps confirming some of the worst news. The best we can tell, the deal does nothing to achieve the aims America started the war with, but does hand Tehran a whole series of gains. Iran gets at least a few billion in immediate funds and can start selling oil right away, which they've already done.
1: Yes.
0: With at least some other sanctions dropped as well. More, Tehran wins unprecedented authority over the Strait of Hormuz,
1: right,
0: and likely locks in, yeah, Hezbollah's dominance in Lebanon.
1: When I saw that, right, they get to control the Strait of Hormuz?
0: Yep. Recall our goals, a president opened combat seeking to permanently end Iran's nuclear threat and also eliminate its missiles and other offensive capabilities, and we also hope for regime change. The bombing set back its nuke programs, took out a lot of missiles and missile factories, and decapitated most of the regime's top leadership. All the talks since the start of April have done nothing more. Indeed, have only let new Iranian leaders rebuild and regroup, even as the population suffers. Why think they'll change in another 60 days of talking? Vance's happy case is that the big prizes for Iran are contingent on the behavior, as he said on Hannity. If they're willing to behave like a normal country, quit chasing nukes and funding terror, then we're willing to actually fundamentally transform our relationship with them. But that's been true since the 1979 revolution,
3: yeah.
0: And the regime has never gone for it. Trump, talking with Qatar's ruler, actually claimed the regime has changed since we killed off so many leaders, and those who wound up in charge are very rational people, nice to deal with, not radicalized. Huh? It's leaders of the Islamic Islamic Revolutionary Guard Corps. They're calling the shots over there. The goons that are committed to the radical agenda. Vance, Witkoff, and Kushner never talk to them, only to the political fronts for real power. And it's easy to say to be nice when the negotiations are handing you win after win. Trump's proud that Iran promises to stick to only peaceful nuclear programs, but it never stopped making that promise, even after it never ceased to do the opposite. We never had this level of direct communication with the Iranian leadership, Vance bragged on Hannity. Again, they weren't talking to the real leaders, just the front men. Sadder still, he claimed, we're seeing even people that I would have assumed are hardliners who are kind of saying maybe it was a mistake for us to do those things we've done over the last 4 years. Maybe we should have turned over a new leaf with our relationship in the United States. They were slaughtering 40,000 of their own civilians months ago. Suddenly they're going to get normal? No. Hardliner versus moderate is just a good cop, bad cop shtick. The Iranians have pulled on Westerners for decades, right along with pretending to regret over the past. It's beyond foolish to think the Iranians have changed just because they say so. But they say that, as I've taught you, that's the thing that boggles my mind, is Vance is out there. Has he no self-awareness? On one hand, he's saying, yeah, that's all propaganda coming from the Iranians. Oh, but we believe the Iranians here, here, here, here, and here. And the claims that they believe them on are absolutely unbelievable. So forget about what we said yesterday. Forget about what the actual is in there. The administration has not said that what was released yesterday is false.
3: Right.
0: But as we said, you don't have to pay attention to what possibly might be in the so-called MOU. All you've got to do is listen to what Trump and Vance are saying, and you're like, for God's sakes, make some kind of consistent sense. You're all over the damn place. And trying to be forceful and arrogant about it doesn't sell it.
1: No, that makes it worse. That makes it worse.
0: Just unbelievable.
1: The confidence meter is at an all-time low with me. That's a big deal going back to 2016.
0: It's amazing.
1: It just makes me wonder who in the hell's running the show. Is Biden still in charge? This comes off as a Biden-esque deal.
0: Somebody said the other day,
1: is Hunter in charge?
0: No, it was like Obama. But remember, Obama actually ran the Biden administration. Now Obama's running the Trump administration.
1: Well, I think Hunter Biden is running it because somebody's on crack if they wrote this. Hunter Biden's running it.
0: We are Red Eye Radio.
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20: After a round of extreme weather last week in the Midwest, the forecast this week appears quieter.
21: We've got actually some more rain coming back in. Nothing like what we saw last week when we had the excessive rainfall in the central Corn Belt. We're looking at the most, 1 to 2 inches of rain across parts of the Midwest. Coverage will be much more scattered than last week. And in most cases, it will be beneficial to rainfall, maintaining adequate to local surplus topsoil moisture for these rapidly growing corn and soybeans.
20: USDA meteorologist Brad Rippey says the recent moisture is also benefiting Midwestern pastures this time of year.
21: And everything is really coming up roses for the Midwest as we head into some of these key weeks in the developed season for corn and soybeans. So no changes, and temperatures are going to stay at a very reasonable level, and we should get a bit more moisture as we head on through the middle part of June.
20: I'm Rod Bain reporting for the U.S. Department of Agriculture in Washington, D.C.
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0: We are Red Eye Radio. He's Eric Carly, and I'm Gary McNamara. You know, that's the only defense so far is that, you know, stop speculating on what the deal is. That's why we have said that then put out the deal now.
1: Why would you wait if you've already e-signed the deal and it's a great deal? Why would you wait to release it? Somebody tell me, give me a good answer And, you know, I mean, there was, we played the audio cut before. It's, well, we, they want to do the proper presentation. No, I don't buy that.
0: Shaking hands with representatives of the Iranian Revolutionary Guard. If you're a Trump supporter, do you agree with that?
1: If you're looking for cheerleaders, you found the wrong radio show.
0: Yeah. And as we have said, we started yesterday. Doesn't even matter what's in the deal. We're judging them by what they're saying.
1: I voted for this guy multiple times. Yeah.
0: So did I.
1: I want him to win.
0: Yep.
1: This brings my confidence to a new low.
0: Yeah. And as we've stated, it's up to them to not keep us guessing. And so you've got the source stories out there, as we know, which can be wrong, and we've always admitted that. But since it was released, the Bloomberg released it, and then other media picked up the 14 points. It exists out there. You can read it yourself. The administration has not said that that is false.
1: Yeah.
0: And they've had plenty of time to do it, and you know this administration does. So we have stated, we read it. We didn't see anything about Israel in it to begin with, but we're judging them by what they're saying. And for them to be out there, Vance is out there promoting a deal and criticizing the critics while not telling you what's in the deal and telling you that it's a great deal without letting you see the deal. And it's our fault?
1: Yeah. Why are you complaining?
0: Yeah.
1: That's my question.
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4: ABC News, I'm Dave Packer. President Trump Friday touting the deal with Iran that's reopened a key shipping channel.
8: Those ships are flowing out of the Hormuz Strait like nobody's ever seen before, actually. There were a lot of them, about 700 of them, and they're pouring out. The oil is all over the place.
4: But those negotiations with Iran are on pause. Iran wants Israel to stop attacking Hezbollah. Now Special Envoy Steve Witkoff is en route to Switzerland, where Jared Kushner is expected to join him, says a U.S. official. The remnants of Tropical Storm Arthur battering parts of the southeastern United States, heavy rain sparking flash flood and tornado warnings along the Gulf Coast. The Trump administration officials saying that they insist there no longer is a plan to distribute money from an anti-weaponization fund stemming from President Trump's settled lawsuit against the IRS, but the Justice Department officials there won't swear to that in court. One person dead, more than 90 injured after two passenger trains collided in England north of London Friday. This is ABC News.
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0: We are Red Eye Radio. He's Eric Carly, and I'm Gary McNamara. Welcome and good morning. Download our Red Eye Radio app today, and you can listen when and where you choose. Yeah, the entire well, they haven't released it, so nobody should be talking about it, and you guys shouldn't be talking about it. Well, then they shouldn't be talking about it.
1: They're the ones promoting it.
0: Yeah, they're promoting it, and so as we and we pointed out that what Vance, you know, promoted, no Republican is making that case that it's U.S. taxpayer dollars for the $300 billion. We don't know where it's going to get. Where are you going to get $300 billion in investment into Iran? That's going to be interesting.
1: Yeah.
0: Who's going to invest? What private organization is going to say, let's invest money into the private sector of the Iran run by the Iranian Revolutionary Guard? But as we said, we've been commenting the majority of it. Now, we bring you the news. We're not going to not tell you that Bloomberg and other media outlets have released what the 14-point plan is. And when we see what the 14-point memorandum of understanding is, and we read it, it's exactly what the critics have speculated is in it.
1: Yeah, right.
0: So the early leaks, if this is what it is, and the administration has not come out, because it's been out for what now? 9-10 hours?
1: Yeah.
0: There's nobody saying, look, that's not it. It's wrong. You guys are wrong on it. You haven't heard that. And so, you know, we report the news to you, and yeah, we'll throw out a little speculation, if, when, whatever. But the thing that really gets us is the things that President Trump and J.D. Vance are actually saying, what they're saying in their own words. Here's another one. This was the worst of the president yesterday. Here we go. All right. Talking about Israel, because he's attempting to make Israel the bad guy in all of this.
1: Yeah.
0: Here we go.
7: Israel's fighting Hezbollah too long and too many people are being killed. And you don't have to knock down an apartment house every time you're looking for somebody, because there are a lot of people in those apartment houses, and they're not all Hezbollah, that I can tell you.
0: He's trying to make the case, and then he goes on to suggest that the former al-Qaeda head of Syria should be disarming Hezbollah instead, which was just the most bizarre statement that you could possibly make. But he's implying Israel targets civilians.
1: Right, right. It's
0: reprehensible, absolutely reprehensible. That's got nothing to do with speculation. He said it.
1: Yep.
0: It's pure BS. And like you, I voted for him 3 times, but I don't care. If you're going to be a tribal person, If you're going to sit there, I adore this person. They can never do wrong. Then you're a moron.
1: I don't know why you wouldn't question all of this.
0: Right.
1: The people come and go. The people are fallible. The ideas remain. That's what this nation was founded on. And it doesn't matter what your name is and if I voted for you or not. If I disagree, you're going to hear about it. Fine. It's what I do for a living. And if I didn't do it for a living, you'd still hear about it because I'd probably be on my rooftop.
0: Well, you know what you haven't heard in the last couple of days or I've seen at all on social media? Because I try to read as many comments as I can just to get an idea of how people are, you know, are thinking. I haven't seen one in the last 48 hours about, but it's the art of the deal and he's playing fifth dimensional chess.
1: No, okay.
0: None of that.
1: All right.
0: You've heard more of.
1: No,
0: This is the art of the Costanza deal.
1: Yeah.
0: Going backwards.
1: Well, the only thing I've heard is, why do you keep complaining about the deal? Because it sucks. You know, this steak isn't steak, it's chicken. I ordered steak, but man, I guess I won't complain.
0: You know, and by the way, we do know, for example, like, you know, with the oil, that's in the 14 point, we know they sold oil yesterday.
1: Yeah.
0: So we know they're getting partial sanctions relief.
1: Right.
0: But I want to get back to this because this is the one thing, and this is what J.D. Vance, you know, was talking about. Mm-hmm. This seems to be his major talking point. Mm-hmm. It's not taxpayer funds. And on this score, the Washington Free Beacon's Adam Credo, and this goes back to Andrew McCarthy's column yesterday, reports that the Trump's White House emphasis that Iran is merely getting its own money back, not taxpayer funds. How do they think they are? Iran's funds are frozen based on sanctions imposed in part due to its terrorism support, in addition to its nuclear weapons work, its ballistic missile work, human rights abuses, targeting U.S. military and civilian vessels on the high seas. If the U.S. could keep funds from Iran, but is now instead allowing the funds to be paid to Iran, that is material support to a state sponsor of terrorism. It was when Biden did it. It is when Trump does it. Again, it's material support to a state sponsor of terrorism, which the Iranian regime has been since 1984 under formal State Department designation. It doesn't matter that the funds are supposedly Iran's rather than a payout from the U.S. Treasury. Our government is giving access to billions of dollars in funds to an entity our government concedes uses its funds to underwrite the arsenals and deadly activities of its terrorist proxies that target American interest and American military over the last 47 years. End of story.
1: Just insane. Just insane. Because the only way to reinstill confidence on this entire thing in a person like me is to come back November 4th or whenever it's going to be, take out the regime, take the uranium. That's not going to happen. I'm not putting a dime on that bet.
0: You just reminded me of something that I saw from an Israeli media outlet. Did I save it? I think I did. I don't know where it is. I thought I saved it. From a Israeli news service that said, "We are such big supporters of Trump. Either this is the worst deal ever, or hopefully we just pray he's setting them up to justify the bombing the hell out of them down the road."
1: That's a possibility.
0: But they said that's our hope. They're not too confident about it because of what's, you know, what has been going on and the fact that they made the memorandum of understanding. And the fact is, we all know that they know racers are killing them.
1: Yeah.
0: In the polling, you can't get much lower than everyone, including Republicans, judging Trump on the economy. And I'm talking about Rasmussen all the Republican polls, not just, I don't trust any of the polls. The one poll I pay attention to the most is Rasmussen, to see how that moves, because that's a Republican a pollster. In the last couple of weeks, he, you know, has broken the record for lowest in the second term in the Republican poll, and lowest is the economy.
1: Yep.
0: But as you said, this is a president that was elected on strong foreign policy and the economy and the border.
1: Yeah. Yeah. Look, I have a number of theories that could work to support, if I wanted to be in the cheerleader crowd, to say what this deal might set up. I'm not in the mood.

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1: This is a win. You're not going to convince me that the regime is a new type of regime. This is an all new regime.
2: This is from, I was looking at news and commentary on Israel. It's called Mossad Commentary. Iran firing multiple drones and ships at Hormuz every night since the agreement is signed. U.S. shooting UAVs down before they threaten vessels, source tells NBC. What was the other one that I was looking at the other day, or it was the one thing that they had said here, is where they were like, you know, look, we're pro Trump. See, I saw it yesterday and I didn't save it for some reason, but they were the ones that were saying, you know, we support Trump. We hope that, you know, our only hope is that this has got to be something to completely wipe them out in
3: a setup
2: in a few months, because this turn doesn't make any kind of sense at all.
1: Look, if you want to talk about propaganda and psyops and how this could set them up to give them false confidence, the regime, false confidence in order to move in a certain direction. And when you see them moving in that direction, you go in and you take them out. I'm not going to tell you you're wrong. I don't know what the future is.
2: Right, but we shouldn't be doing this because we've been told we shouldn't be speculating.
1: I know. Well, and I've talked about how after, you know, in the first couple of weeks when the bombing settled and they hit the pause button, I said, well, for intel purposes, that's almost necessary because you need to knock on doors and find out who's in charge, who's still around. You know, Trump says he's being told, or the media, in fact, is doing stories. They're being told by their spokesman that the new Ayatollah doesn't want nukes, doesn't want this, doesn't. We haven't seen him.
2: Yeah.
1: So I don't know what's real, what isn't real. What I do know is that if you're going to, because on the propaganda front, just imagine that this is propaganda and setting up false hopes for Iran so that they'll make a move so you can take them out. That would be a strategy. But why aren't you on Sunday night? You should have had a primetime address announcing it bigger than ever. In fact, you would go bigger on promoting it in order to give them false confidence.
2: I found it. It's from 10 hours ago. We are huge supporters of Trump, but the current situation does not align with the man we all know. Either there has been a huge shift within himself, or he is setting up Iran for another massive round of hellfire missiles. Please, God, we hope the latter. But the fact is, why would you need another 60 days to do it? You don't need another 60 days to do it. That's the whole point.
1: Yeah,
2: there's no need.
1: You don't. Well, see, here's the thing. 60 days almost gets you to election. I think we're 140-something days out. 120 days almost gets you to election. So right before the election, something's going to happen one way or the other, or are we going to kick the can again? I can't tell you. What I tell you is that this doesn't pass the smell test. A lot like that beef jerky I've been eating in the studio when the mics are off. You really don't like that at all.
2: It's quite pungent.
1: Oh, my gosh. It's great. I love it. Your taste buds do. It's Dorito.
2: What about your nostrils?
1: It's Dorito. Oh, I love the smell of it because I know what I'm about to eat. Oh, my gosh. I could live on it. I'm taking it to an island. If that's all I get, that and one Carpenter's album, that's all I need.
2: We are Red Eye Radio.
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15: For the ninth year in a row, Finland has been named the happiest country in the world. That's according to the World Happiness Report put out every year by the Wellbeing Research Center at the University of Oxford in the UK. Two other Nordic nations, Iceland and Denmark, came in at numbers 2 and 3. Now, having spent quite a bit of time in these countries over my 2.5 decades as a journalist, I can tell you that this is not at all that surprising. There's an entirely different way of thinking in these countries. We before me, you might say. In other words, the mentality is less adversarial and much more, we're all in this together. One other interesting thing that came up was that no matter where someone lived, the more time they spent on social media, the less happy they were. Want to smile? It's simple. Put your phone away for a bit. I'm Dr. Sanjay Gupta, helping you live a better life.
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6: Beer Red Eye Radio, he's Eric Harley, and I'm Gary McNamara. One thing we know is that the $300 billion whatever investment fund down the road, here's General Jack Keane about that in the Iran MOU.
7: You can't have a nuclear deal for 10, 20 years, similar to the JCPOA. Well, and the funding is real. There's a $300 billion investment fund. Who cares where the money comes from? If it doesn't come from the United States, I get that. Of course it shouldn't. But it shouldn't come from anybody. I mean, when we recovered Germany and Japan, the Nazis weren't in charge. The Japanese imperialists weren't in charge. Here, the Iranians are in charge. The killers and thugs are still in charge. We don't give them that money because what are they going to do with it? They're going to recover everything we've taken away from them. Who cares whether it's coming from the Arabs, from the Qataris, or whatever? They don't get it. They shouldn't get any of it.
6: There you go.
16: Yeah.
6: That's, yeah. And that part we know is true because Vance has verified that.
16: Yeah.
6: And so, again, it's just like, it's. And the thing is, when they say they don't get any of it, but they have. We've allowed them to get oil money already. They've already,
16: right.
6: I guess, two tankers, they've already sold the oil, as we found out yesterday, and other things just for signing the Memorandum of Understanding.
16: Right.
6: And so you can't win this argument with the Republican Party.
16: No.

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5: From ABC News, I'm Chuck Severson. The FBI offers a $25,000 reward for an arrest in Kansas City, interstate shootings. ABC News Chief Investigative Correspondent Aaron Katursky.
6: Kansas City police say Oscar Sanchez Munoz shot five people, killing one and injuring four others.
7: They were driving down the highway or roadway when one or more shots were fired into their vehicles.
6: Police descended on two homes where they thought Sanchez Munoz could be. One caught fire, at the other, spent shells from the ammunition police used to get inside, littering the ground. Several windows shattered. A search of the place ended, though, with no sign of the suspect.
5: There continues to be flash flooding emergencies across parts of the South after violent storms. A shouting match at the UN over accusations that Israeli soldiers and settlers have committed sexual violence against Palestinians. Israeli Ambassador Danny Danon and United Nations Special Representative Vanessa Frazier.
8: I have a point of order.
5: Arguing in a meeting yesterday, just weeks after the UN added Israel to a list of countries suspected of committing sexual violence in war zones. A federal judge has rejected former President Joe Biden's attempt to block the Trump administration from releasing to a conservative group recordings that Biden made with a ghostwriter. The judge says the public interest outweighed whatever privacy rights Biden had, but she put her ruling on hold for up to 3 weeks so Biden can appeal. Republicans in Congress demanded the recordings after the judge declined to file charges against Biden over whether he improperly had classified documents in his possession. World Cup fever spreads after the U.S. men's soccer team defeated Australia 2-0 in Seattle yesterday. Cody McClary of Texas among the visitors in the World Cup host city.
8: We love it. This weather is amazing. It's like 100 back home, so this is great.
5: It's the first time since 1930 the U.S. men have won their first two games. You're listening to ABC News.
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5: Time is up for TikTok, says Florida's top prosecutor, announcing a lawsuit against the tech giant to force changes to restrict access by children to inappropriate content.
11: We want to make sure that they're limiting young teenagers and kids from accessing these sites, that they've got proper parental controls in place, and that they're doing content moderation sufficiently to identify where child predators are going after kids.
5: Florida State Attorney General James Uthmeyer says social media companies are making billions. TV director and creative executive James Burroughs has died. He helped steer Cheer, Taxi, Friends, Will and Grace, and other series. Burroughs was 85. In the Revenue to the Rescue Department, ABC's Wayne Cabot.
12: One of the few black-owned banks in the U.S. is introducing a debit card aimed at helping single mothers who live in government-subsidized housing escape poverty. The Bank King Card debit card makes a donation from every account opened to nonprofits that will steer the funding to needy families.
5: Who knew that creating these colors to eat just isn't easy? ABC's Jim Ryan.
13: As M&M's prepares to celebrate its 85th anniversary this August, the Mars Candy Company plans to debut a new version of the popular treat without artificial dyes. But there's a problem. Mars admits that creating brown and blue naturally has been a challenge and will require more workshopping before they're ready for a full six-color rollout.
5: Chuck Sievertson, ABC News.
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1: So we're waiting on the President of the United States is going to have a press conference in, in a couple of hours. And then he's going to go have his private dinner with Macron, and they're going to celebrate America 250. And of course, historically, there's nobody better to celebrate with than France, who helped deliver us the Revolutionary War win. So that is great. It's good to see them getting along. For those people who think the President of the United States has hopelessly isolated us in a place where we're never going to recover, have you seen what's going on? All of them want to get one-on-one time with the president. All of them. Now, I know it has a lot to do with us, me and you, and the economy and our military and everything like that. But whether it's a Middle Eastern nation that was invited there on the president's behest, or whether it's a Western European nation who wants to meet one-on-one, even Canada, who we've been at odds with, you saw a lot of that quality time that they're having. So those people say the president upset everybody forever with Greenland and with his attempt to say we're going to take it by force if we have to, and the Iran war. It's just not the case. People disagree, but the nations are getting along. And also people realize America's pretty indispensable. And also I think the president's charismatic. I think people want his attention. They want to sit down and find out what's going on, what he's thinking, and how he can help. You heard Egypt. He's like, can you help me with Ethiopia? They put a dam up and it's hurting the Nile River. President goes, yeah, I guess I'll handle it. Really? Out of everything he's got going on, the Egyptian leader goes, can you help me with the Nile River? Like, all right, let's do it. So here we go again. So for those people who say we're isolated, I think the evidence proves you wrong.

0: The talk show that's getting you talking. You're with Brian Kilmeade.
1: I believe if they renege on this deal, action will be taken. But I can't square some of the things that are coming out of the administration from reliable sources. That's what I find so disturbing. When I heard it from the Iranians, Sean, I dismissed it. I said, that's the same nonsense we're always hearing. Well, but when I hear from administration sources some of the things that you have heard of what's in this deal, that makes no sense whatsoever. It's not defensible. I think what the president should do is just let's release it and let people see what's out there so we stop debating about something none of us has seen.
2: Yeah, I got it read to me, and it is, you know, it's not great. And I just know this. The best ally we have is Iran, because they'll go back on a bad deal for them and a good deal for them because they're not trustworthy. I mean, Vice President kept saying in various outlets yesterday in the four Fox shows he was on, if they don't behave, they don't get the money. When have they ever behaved? Ever in any way? They're not interested in doing that. And we just wiped out, I know people don't want to acknowledge it, we wiped out their leadership, killed the Ayatollah, injured their new supreme leader to the point where he's been defaced and defiled and deformed. And you think they're going to try to get themselves in line? No. Guy that knows this better than me is Vice Admiral Robert Horwood, who grew up in Iran, senior advisor with the Iran Policy Project and at the Jewish Institute for National Security of America. Vice Admiral, welcome back. I mean, we're just speculating on this. I think 16-point plan. It's about two pages. But what's your take?
3: Well, let me give you the facts as I understand it. Right now, the president controls everything. He has all the cards, and his bargaining position has never been stronger. The Iranian regime has never been weaker because of the strikes, but more importantly, and why the president is so strong, he controls all the money. The blockade is just strangling them economically. But he's hearing the rest of the world and the world economy, so he's willing to work as part of this deal to open up the Straits of Hormuz. But what he needs from the Iranians is a signed document. And it's not clear who's speaking on behalf of Iran and if they have the authority, but an acknowledgement that the Straits of Hormuz are open for business. You disavow any claims. It's international water. You're not going to charge surcharge. So if he gets that, then you get the world economy back on track, at least for short term, which allows those thousands of ships that have been trapped inside the Arabian Gulf or the Persian Gulf, depending on which nomenclature you want, to get out. So when they get out, he's achieved one of his most important objectives. Number two is the nuclear program. They need the nuclear material surrendered to us, either by taking it on the ground or handing it over, and avowing that they will never sign or pursue any nuclear program. So if he can accomplish those two things, then he's got times on his hand to deal with all the other objectives. It's not clear to me, this document, if those are the caveats and that's what he's going to get from this arrangement. But that's what he needs and wants.
2: All right, so obviously you don't have all the cards, because if they show 60 days and they just say, okay, 60 days are up, we're going to start tolling, because they say they're going to use it, they'll use the term fees and with Oman. And then we find out that, you know, they're beginning to build ballistic missiles, which, by the way, there's no provision not to. And they're allowed to get some money in and get everything going. And they start feeding that money to Houthis, Hamas, and Hezbollah. And they know it's close to an election. And the president doesn't want to bring the economy down 3 months before an election. So maybe they're going to feel emboldened because August is going to be here 60 days later, and they feel as though the president doesn't want to risk the price of oil.
3: Right. Of course, that's the risk. But again, I think the president is more focused on the objectives and getting long-term peace and stability in the region on behalf of the Arab nations, on behalf of us and the world economy. So I think he understands all that dynamics. And don't forget, at any day he chooses, if he thinks he's being played and this president moves very aggressively and quickly, he can shut it all down. And you talk about money. The only money they're going to get The current arrangement is the ability to sell their oil again. And that's going to take some time to get back on the market and work that. So that timeline of them getting money from their own oil sale, freeing up their oil, aligned to this timeline, puts us in the position to be able to shut it down very quickly and really make that initial money they will be able to gain somewhat irrelevant, because it's not on the scale they need to get their country back on track. So, that's a strategy you could assess from what we're seeing. That's their strategy, but it's not clear from the documents or what anyone's saying at the moment.
2: Well, what about the $300 billion? What does that look like to you? Because I like to see some language that says it's an escrow account, that they have some control over it, that it can't be used for anything that it doesn't involve infrastructure or something to that nature. Or do you just say, hey, we can't get everything we want. If they get $300 billion from Qatar, so be it.
3: No, you're exactly right. That's the bargaining power, by controlling the money. So they don't get any of that money until everything else is accomplished. That, I believe, is the strategy. Until they have acknowledged that the Straits are international waterway, they have no control, they can't tax anyone, they're not going to threaten it. Not until they hand over the nuclear material and vow they will not have a nuclear program should they get any money. But once those two are accomplished, then you could talk about how the money will be applied. So you're right, that's not clear in the current situation, but I hope that's the strategy being applied here.
2: I guess so. What are the reports inside Israel? They seem very disturbed. They were not brought into this negotiation yet. They're told not to attack Hezbollah. And now the foreign minister came out a few hours ago and said, basically, the deal's off if Israel doesn't back out of Lebanon.
3: Well, that's why this is all so nebulous and tentative. And Israel can't back out of Lebanon. They've had this problem for decades. And I'm in and out of Israel a lot. And you could watch every time I visited how deeper the defensive, how deeper the offensive was on their border and that territory right onto their border. So they needed to take that ground just to ensure their security. So that's going to be a tough pill for them to swallow, and I don't think they're going to get it. But again, one of the very tenuous components of this deal that make it very difficult to bring to fruition at the end of the day.
2: Yeah, I just can't see it happening. And Netanyahu is not going to, he's never not hit back when Hezbollah has hit them. And that's just not his policy. And when the president said, I'll have Syria take care of Hezbollah, are you kidding? Syria? They don't have an army. They don't have missile defense. Hezbollah's got the missiles, I'm sure everyone knows.
3: And Brent, you're exactly right, but you've hit the point. Time. Every time, day this doesn't get passed, every day the Iranians do not get relief from the blockade, they continue to be strangled. So if it's not going to get signed this week, we have to wait. That's more pain, more leverage we have against the Iranians. So the president's always said he's not going to sign a bad deal. And if we can't solve certain components of this, such as the Lebanon and the Hezbollah component, it doesn't get done. So again, we're going to have to watch and see. And like it's been for the last 120 days, this is going to be high adventure.
2: Admiral, do you believe that Qatar and Pakistan are double dealing?
3: No, I believe they're looking.

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1: Iranian market back onto the game for everyone, not just China. You changed the whole dynamic. So that's why we have to have the long-term approach to this. A government in Iran who renounces nuclear weapons, who renounces any threats to the Straits of Hormuz, who renounces funding Hezbollah, Hamas, the Houthis, and others. That's the end state that is, and we have to be focused on the objectives that get us to that long-term stability by meeting those objectives.
2: I just think that we have to have also a program, probably led by the CIA, that begins to arm the people. And I think it would help, because this current government is presenting a problem to the entire region.
1: Brian, I hope that's been going on for the last 100 and some days since we started this invasion. I think that, and again, Iran has been fighting us asymmetrically. They never attacked us directly. They were killing our people in Iraq, killing our people in Afghanistan, attacking us through their surrogates, going after our internet, after our institutions on that with cyber activity. We've got to play the same game against them. We've got to fund people. We've got to communicate. We've got to do everything we can to undermine this regime unless they acknowledge and move to those objectives.
2: Admiral, we know you have contacts in Iran. I know the internet's back up for the most part. What's that contact been like?
1: It's always good. He's very brave. Well, several of them are very brave to communicate, but they're very hopeful. They're concerned about this agreement, and they know very well you've got 70 million people who are pulling for the end state we've just talked about. They want a government that's going to use their resources to take care of them and not murder them. And they're hopeful we will achieve that as the end state. And look, we are where we are now because of the president's aggressive manner. He took Venezuela. He went into Iran. We wouldn't be where we are today. And I don't think he's the type of president that's going to be satisfied with anything but ensuring his legacy that he brought long-term peace and stability to the region that has been lacking for over five decades.
2: So military always tells me we don't go to war alone. We go to war with the State Department, because diplomacy matters in war. So having said that, do you believe is we should get a different team to work on Ukraine, maybe Gaza, and now this? We have the same two guys doing everything who are very talented, very successful, but now deeped in diplomatic relations. And I'm just, or nuclear energy, or nuclear weapons. Would you like to see more teams involved in this?
1: Capacity is always an issue, and that's one of our strengths against other nations. We have such deep benches and such professionals who know how to do this. So, yeah, if you look at what's happened with the National Security Council from the Trump's both administration, it's been shrunk considerably at a time when they probably could have the biggest impact, where you have staffs coordinating with the whole agency, State Department, Treasury, Justice, the Intel community, OSD, and others, to get the best policies and programs. So I think the shrinking of that organization and placing it all at either State Department or Department of War has been a shortfall. We could strengthen that organization, have capacity at a time where it really matters to get your best strategy from the policies you have. So I think there is work to be done in that lane.
2: So, Admiral, it's been great talking to you through this. And now we got 60 days to go over this. And the president's going to be having a press conference very soon. We'll be carrying a lot of that. I can't thank you enough for all your insight. Appreciate it.
1: Always good to see you, Brian.
2: Same here. Back in a moment.
3: It's Brian Kilmeade.
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5: 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If you're a homeowner carrying balances with interest rates in the 20s or even 30s, it's time to get some relief. Right now, mortgage rates are at a

0: He'll make your head spin. It's Brian Kilmeade.
1: I expected them to be absolutely vicious, and they were only a little bit vicious. It wasn't as bad as I thought it was going to be. Joy Behar even said during the break, not joking, she said, you know what? You're like pretty good for a Republican. And I was like, whoa, that is a way better compliment than I expected from Joy Behar. Got to say, I thought that Sonny, the woman to my left, was going to call me a racist. In reality, it was Whoopi, the woman to my right, who called me a racist. So expectations were defied.
2: So that was J.D. Vance, who was on Fox and Friends. He was on The Five. He was on Gutfeld. He was on CBS. And he was on The View. If this book is not a bestseller, it's never going to be a bestseller. And it talked about his conversion. I think the name of it is Communion. Is that it? Communion. Meanwhile, he's got the other headline news where he led the negotiation for this memorandum of understanding that's going to be released on Friday. So you got news. Oh, my book is out, my bio, and are you running in 2028? And the answer is clearly yes, he's running in 28. Clearly, he's unbelievably talented and likable, I believe. But in just terms of foreign policy, I don't see eye to eye with it. Not that he has to live to impress me. It's just not where I'm at. And I think that the fact that he goes along and supports President Trump, even though he's not in support of it. For example, Joe Biden always said when he was on his game, and all his instincts are bad, but he made it clear that when it came to Obama in Afghanistan, he never would have surged in Afghanistan. And we know he goes, but I'm vice president. I'm there to support the president. He did say, J.D. Vance, he had some regrets. And here's the one regret. Cut 39.
3: In the book, Mr. Vice President, you make a mea culpa of sorts for calling Democrats childless cat ladies.
4: Oh, man. Okay. Most boneheaded comment.
3: You say that in the book, that it was boneheaded, which it was.
4: Thank you.
3: What were you thinking when you said that?
4: So Joy said when we were off air that I'm fine, which I think is about the best endorsement that I'm going to get out of Joy Behar for a Republican. Thank you. I appreciate that. Graded on a curve here at The View. But, you know, I guess one of the things that I try to do, and I'm always, you know, all of us are always learning. You know, you said you were a lapsed Catholic. I'm a bad Catholic. I think all of us, that's why we need grace as Christians, is because we recognize that there are certain things we got to work on.
3: Right.
4: But here's what I'd say about that. So did that comment actually shed light on something and start a discussion, or did it just close people down? And when I make a comment that just closes people down, instead of trying to appreciate the point that I make, that's a mistake, right? Okay. And that's on me to do better.
2: So, you know, childless cat ladies running the country, but he evidently said it multiple times. But okay, that's something different than Trump. He will not, you know, Trump will somebody never admit a mistake. So that's good. And also, I love, if I'm working with J.D. Vance, I love that he's on The View. I love it. Because number one, he's not running, so they're not forced to kill him because they're big-time Democrats and they'll be for any Democrat. But if you come off likable and understanding, what I would have said to him at the end of that is that I'd like to come back. And then you create a dialogue, so it's hard to hate somebody that keeps showing up, right?
5: But he's all so charming, and he is, I think, one of the best ones in adversarial situations. I mean, look at his debate performances. Ugh. I mean, he's just amazing at it. Actually, Rachel was on with Will yesterday, and she said something like, J.D. Vance gave everyone, like every man in this country, a lesson how to deal with their wives in an argument by being on The View. I thought it was a good line.
2: That is a pretty good line. The other thing that he's going to have to think about doing is whether he wants to run with a fourth kid who's under three. He's going to be under 2 years old, right? Because he hasn't even been born yet, or she.
6: The U.S. Treasury quietly released its official financial report for 2025. It appears by its own numbers, the U.S. government seems insolvent. It's reported that the Treasury shows about $6 trillion in assets and over $47 trillion in liabilities. Add it all up, and it looks like the U.S. owes more than $130 trillion it doesn't have. 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
12: From ABC News, I'm Chuck Sievertson. With U.S.-Iran talks postponed and more oil tankers moving through the Strait of Hormuz, gasoline prices have come down a little, but still average a dollar more per gallon than before the war. Downward price changes don't happen quickly, says analyst Stephen Day, Virginia Commonwealth University.
13: The oil doesn't start flowing all at once, and the ships don't start moving all at once, and the insurance prices don't come down all at once. All this stuff is connected.
12: Manhunt and a reward and shootings of five people in Kansas City, killing one. ABC News Chief Investigative Correspondent Aaron Katursky.
14: In the shadow of the World Cup, an urgent manhunt for the suspect in a string of highway shootings. The FBI is offering a $25,000 reward for information leading to his arrest. Police say after Sanchez Munoz shot into one of the cars, the driver died when the vehicle crashed. The shootings also injured a teen and three adults, among them an Uber driver taking fans to a World Cup match at Kansas City Stadium. All of the gunfire happened within a few miles of the soccer pitch.
12: A shouting match at the UN over accusations that Israeli soldiers and settlers have committed sexual violence against Palestinians. Israeli Ambassador Danny Danon and United Nations Special Representative Vanessa Fraser.
15: I'm sorry, but so, I have to make a point of order.
16: No, you will be quiet because
15: this is what the chair should be doing.
16: You spoke,
15: I make a point of order.
12: Arguing at a meeting yesterday, just weeks after the UN added Israel to a list of countries suspected of committing sexual violence in war zones. Federal judges rejected former President Biden's attempt to block the Trump administration from releasing to a conservative group recordings that Biden made with a ghostwriter. The judge says the public interest outweighed privacy rights, but she put her ruling on hold so Biden can appeal. Republicans in Congress demanded the recordings after the judge declined to file charges against Biden over whether he improperly had classified documents in his possession. You're listening to ABC News.
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12: Announcing a lawsuit against the tech giant by saying time is up for TikTok, Florida's top prosecutor, trying to force changes to restrict access by children to inappropriate content and boost controls parents can use.
19: These companies make billions and billions and billions of dollars. They're going to choose profit over public safety unless we make it hurt. So we're going to tell them, fix your app, protect kids, or it's going to be expensive here in Florida.
12: Florida State Attorney General James Othmeyer. There are now over 900 confirmed cases and 245 deaths from the current Ebola outbreak, says the health minister of the Democratic Republic of Congo. Why many are changing jobs, from ABC's Wayne Cabot.
20: A new survey from hiring firm Robert Half finds that roughly half of U.S. workers plan to look for a new job in the next 6 months, up 38% in the first half of the year, up 27% from a year ago. The reasons? Better benefits and perks, career advancement, and more remote work options.
12: The passing of a creative force. ABC's Whit Johnson.
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16: 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James Burroughs was 85.
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2: All right, welcome everybody back to the show. We're ready for action today, and there's a lot going on, especially in the city that I'm in. They are celebrating a championship for the first time in 53 years. The New York Knicks, 4 million expected to show up. And I think everybody, plus they're turning people away from the city. At least you can get on the parade route as the New York Knicks really shocked the world by winning a championship. They knew they were contenders. Actually, as a 3 seed, supposed to go deep, but not many people thought we'd see a playoff run, an epic run like that. And they've accepted an invitation to the White House. I think they're going to be the first NBA champion to go to the White House since Donald Trump's 2 terms. So that will be impressive. Charlie Hertz in the studio. Senator Tommy Tuberville is going to be here. And the senator wants to be the next governor of Alabama. We'll talk about that. So let's get to the big three.
24: Number three.
25: Take the random folks I met in Tennessee. I was standing outside an Arby's. Then they pointed me to a local barbecue place. I ended up having one of the best meals of my life. That is the US I know. And I think that's what the World Cup is showing a lot of Europeans. The headlines will show you a country, but Americans will show you America.
2: Wow, World Cup mania, hot on and off the field. The world sees the real America and loves it. The players provide incredible drama, and England winning Wednesday 4-2 over Croatia as the U.S. gets set for Game 2 against Australia, which will not be easy. Could they be missing? Could they be missing their best player? We'll discuss it.
24: Number 2.
26: Well, I think we're going to continue to see those oil prices come down, and not just the futures prices. You're going to see the price that refineries are having to pay to get product in the door right now. Those prices are going to come down in the weeks and months ahead.
2: So the market's up 230 points, and oil barrel per oil is down under $4. The economy beginning to boom. The markets soar. Interest rates stay flat. All of this and how it relates to the midterms.
24: Number 1.
27: It's a memorandum of understanding. If it doesn't get done in 60 days, that's all right. We go back to bombing. You know, I don't want to do that because it's so good. But we might have to, because we're never going to let them have a nuclear weapon.
2: Well, there's more to it than that. Iran MOU, memo of understanding, not A-OK. We look at the 14 points that bring us to the 60-day window to get a comprehensive deal done with the terror state. We bring you every angle, and there's a lot. And basically, we say this. They say they're not going to get a nuclear weapon, but they've always said that. They even denied that they're trying to get a nuclear weapon. They are going to get the strait open. That's going to be good. We're going to stop our blockade. That's going to be easy. And then the hard stuff happens. What can we expect them to do now that they're able to sell their oil right away and we release banking restrictions? And Hezbollah has already been alerted, according to Reuters, that financing is coming their direction. What does Hezbollah do? They live to attack Israel, who is going to be told to get out of Lebanon, which is not going to happen. Charlie Hurt, Fox and Friends Weekend. Charlie, we're getting this all in real time. The president signed it physically yesterday. It's going to be official today.
1: Right.
2: And we also know the vice president is going to be doing his, is going to be taking over for Caroline Leavitt today. He's going to be playing the role as press secretary. What do you think?
1: So this is a timeout for sure. And as you pointed out earlier this morning, it makes it very, very difficult, even more difficult than it was a week ago, for bombing to begin again, if that's what President Trump wants to do. But I think that the timeout kind of works to both the advantage of both sides. Obviously, you go through a lot of good arguments for why the timeout goes to the advantage of Iran. But obviously, President Trump also has real domestic issues that he's got to be concerned about. I think that the 60 days down the line, we'll be in the midst of at the very height of the midterm elections. Those are important. Donald Trump is a realist. He's always been a political realist. I think that after the election, if Iran is still behaving the way they were behaving before, I think that you're looking at a very different situation. President Trump has demonstrated one thing, and that is that he is willing to actually confront these people. Obviously, you bring up the issue of Lebanon and the Hezbollah, which has completely, obviously the civil war there is over, but they're basically, it's basically a civil war in Lebanon right now with Hezbollah versus the Lebanese government. If you're in favor of ending the forever wars, as I am, I think you're probably never going to end the forever wars as long as you have, proxies like Hezbollah, Hamas, and the Houthis committing mass terror in places like Lebanon and firing on.
2: So here's what the president said to your point about, listen, if they start breaking the rules, here's what we'll do. Cut one.
27: It's a memorandum of understanding. If it doesn't get done in 60 days, that's all right. We go back to bombing. I don't want to do that because it's so good. But we might have to, because we're never going to let them have a nuclear weapon. But they've agreed not to, and you'll see that very clearly in the agreement.
2: So it's done by Steve Witkoff, Jared Kushner, and led really by the vice president. And I just feel as though the president of the United States gave away too much up front. The fact that they can sell oil right away at full market rates, something they haven't done in 20 years, and they don't deserve to do. There's one thing that's pretty consistent is they never lived up to anything they said, and the president does have credibility where no other president has. He's right. Willing to take the fight to them. But the other thing is the president came out and said something that really makes no sense, and he said this about a nuclear energy. Cut four.
27: Well, I've said to them always, I say, look, you have probably the third largest oil reserves in the world. What the hell do you need nuclear for? You need nuclear for some electricity. So I've always felt that way. So we've been pretty tough in that. It is a little hard, though, when you say that somebody wants it, other people have it, other adjoining states have it, and you're not letting them have it for purposes of electricity and things like that. It's always a little tough. You have to use a little common sense.
2: Well, no. Common sense is you cannot enrich uranium in country. UAE, Qatar, Kuwait, they don't enrich uranium in the country. They get it delivered in fuel rods and other things. That's a huge difference.
1: Yeah, and of course, let's not forget, I think that, earlier, a couple of months ago, you actually had the administration offering Iran to provide them with electricity. Nuclear electricity that would not allow them to be refining their own uranium for domestic purposes. So what exactly he meant right there, I'm not really sure about that.
2: Right.
1: But But I, again, you know, this is why we have, this is why, you know, people say, you know, try to compare this to the Obama thing, or they could try to compare it to Biden negotiations. I don't see any comparison whatsoever. And one of the big reasons for that is that, like you just said a second ago, you know, the reason we vote for the person that we like is because you have faith in that person. And I have infinitely more faith in President Trump to hold line and represent America's interests than I do Joe Biden or Barack Obama. Barack Obama, I honestly believe that Barack Obama and Joe Biden were gladly willing to sell out all of America's priorities. And there is a real tension here, obviously. You have American interests and the interests of the civilized world, but you also have domestic priorities that matter a lot to people. And if you can't convince the American people that this is a war that's worth paying $6 a gallon, then you've got
2: a
1: problem.
2: That's why in the end, winning is important. But there's no way, I think, that if he got to this point, he's going to bomb August.
1: Okay.
2: He's going to wait till November.
1: No, you're exactly right about that. But think about this, Brian. Think about if, you know, this is the second midterm, you know, the midterms of the second term of a presidency. Those are bloodbaths for the party in power. Donald Trump is in the second midterm, the midterms of his second term. And it's not just a regular second term. It's a second term that happened 4 years later than most midterms. This should be a bloodbath, the likes of which we've never seen in politics. Yet Republicans are holding their own.
2: You see
1: right
2: the
1: now.
2: Economist story? The Economist story said Republicans are beginning to surge.
1: Yeah. And you know, there was no doubt in my mind at the beginning of this year that Republicans were going to lose the House and probably could lose the Senate. The map is a little bit favorable in the Senate, but in the House, it's going to be a wipeout. I wouldn't say that now. I wouldn't be surprised if we weren't looking at maybe even some modest gains. But my point is this. If Republicans come back after November and Donald Trump and his party is in stronger shape, Donald Trump has a free hand to do whatever he wants. It will be a complete confirmation of his leadership and of what he, you know, his agenda.
2: I just wish he personally did this negotiation. I know he can't do everything.
1: Yeah, that's
2: because there's
1: obviously
2: no way that J.D. Vance. I just feel fundamentally he wasn't into it anyway. He made everybody, let everybody know that, leaked it out. However, it became abundantly clear. And, you know, he's like a lot of the podcasters out there who think that Donald Trump has no business going after Iran, even though the case could be made for 47 years and seven other presidents that they've been a huge problem to America. And they take great pride in killing us or taking us hostage. So he decides to take it on. It's a very gutsy move. It ends up
1: in an election year.
2: Right.
1: No politician in history has ever done something this big in an election year because it's so complicated and there's no way to get it done. The Iraq War started when? 2003, not 2002, 2003. I'm not comparing that, you know, America's interest there to America's interest here. I think America's interest here is a lot more defined than Iraq War. But my point is that nobody ever engages in something this massive in an election year. And Donald Trump has the guts to do it. Why? Not because it's politically advantageous to him at all. It's the opposite. It's because he believes it was the right thing to do. And it'll still, and those beliefs will still be there after the election. And if Republicans win or do much better than expected, then he's going to have an even stronger hand.
2: Yeah, I think he's doing it anyway. I bet you in November, when Iran starts funneling money to Hezbollah, when they start not living up to the deal, when they have the audacity to say what the parliamentary speaker said today, that we're going to come up with a program of fees for an international waterway, not going to happen. In November, it would be over. But Victor Davis Hanson, who's a military historian, said this, cut 14.
3: It's going to be more difficult to ensure they're not giving money to the Hezbollah and the Houthis and Hamas. That's more murky, and we don't know what they're going to do in Lebanon. And then, of course, we don't know what's going on in Iran because this is the first real air war. We don't have boots on the ground. We don't have embeds, but we will learn very shortly, and we're going to get an idea of just how much damage was done. I think it might have been $500 billion or more in the nuclear military industrial complex. The main denominator, though, that has to be ironclad is we have to react disproportionately anytime they break the agreement.
2: Hard. That will be it. Yeah. But you just want to do it in a way that doesn't rock the economy if the economy has everything to do with the president keeping the House and the Senate.
1: Look, you know, the idea of defunding Hezbollah and Hamas is like pie in the sky, brilliant, love it, would love to have that happen. But the reality of it is that that's going to be very difficult. And that was not what we were talking about at the beginning of this. What President Trump was talking about at the beginning of this was taking away their nuclear weapons and their ability to launch a nuclear strike. And he has done more to succeed at that effort than anything else. And you know, obviously, he's going to be watching. We'll spend months talking about the investigators trying to go in to deal with the nuclear dust and what happens to it, whether it gets downgraded or whether it gets removed. We're going to have all these conversations about all that stuff. But I think everybody can agree they have been removed significantly away from being able to develop a nuclear bomb right away.
2: Except for the pickaxe. Pickaxe has not been touched. They caved in the entrance, and that evidently is the gold standard in a granite mountain. And it just goes to show you, they keep lying and saying they never had plans for a nuclear weapon. You don't build a facility inside a mountain.
1: But you think
2: if he's waiting for a nuclear weapon?
1: You think come late November, if we have reliable intelligence that shows that they are trying to do something there, that President Trump doesn't come back and do something about it?
2: The question is, in 60 days, if they just give the Heisman to our negotiators, who I'm convinced we need a fresh set. To me, you can't have Henry Kissinger and his disciples. I don't care, the best negotiators ever. You can't do Ukraine, Gaza, and Iran. I mean, it's an impossible portfolio. You have to be able to get other people in there that have expertise in this area. So for me personally, that's what I would love to see. Here's one thing in terms of politics, and I'll let you go, Charlie, and get ready for your weekend. Harry Enten on CNN talked about what you just brought up about what's going to happen in the midterms. Cut 34.
4: I think the warning sign is this. Democrats have an edge, but compared to what we see historically, it's really not that big of a lead. I mean, just take a look here. Okay, this is Congress National June polls, Dem leads, and this is NBC News, midterm years with the GOP press. Look at this. They're up by 5 points, but that's half the lead they had back in 2018 when it was 10 points, and less than half the lead they had back in 2006 with 11 points when Democrats took back the House in both of those years. And now the Democratic lead is on a single hand, 1, 2, 3, 4, 5 points. And it's this type of lead where you say, you know what, Democrats are ahead, but don't count your chickens just quite yet.
1: And of course, all of this is happening with an economy that is on paper very robust, despite what is going on at in the Strait of Hormuz, despite what's going on with gas prices. You turn the gas prices around and you've got 3 or 4 months.
2: Yeah. If it's going in the right direction, it's already
1: It's already going in the right direction.
2: Charlie Hurd, who's on this weekend? Do you know?
1: Rachel and
2: Griff. 8 hours.
1: Yeah, exactly. We're just putting together the greatest
2: six
1: show.
2: To 10.
1: And then, of course, yeah, 6 to 10. Yeah.
2: 6 a.m.
1: Yeah,
2: to 10.
1: It's 4 hours. Yeah.
2: 8 hours.
1: Yeah, you do 3 hours. Three hours. We just did 3 hours.
2: That's why I don't get paid. That's why I don't get paid. It's just too easy.
1: And we're going to have you, we'll have you promoing your show
2: right
1: on Sunday.
2: Well, I'll provide
1: that. That's the highest rated segment every single weekend.
2: Well, if I can talk World Cup, I'm coming on.
1: Yeah. And we're already all dressed. So
2: right.
1: You don't even need to do that.
2: I don't
1: that.
2: Need to tell you that. But you should be saying
1: yeah.
2: that.
1: Yeah. And I'm going to be with you tomorrow morning.
2: Right. As yourself. You're playing yourself.
1: I'll be myself.
2: Back in a moment.
0: Both sides, all opinions. It's Brian Kilmeade.

0: radio that makes you think. 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
1: You know, coming up next, we're going to have Senator Tommy Tuberville. He likes this deal. We talked a lot about the Iran deal. I'll talk about more than that. And the President of the United States has made it clear the one thing that he's got is a hammer. The one thing that George H.W., George W., Bill Clinton, Barack Obama, Joe Biden didn't have is any record of taking military action against Iran in any way, shape, or form. I mean, the Khobar Towers never were answered. The Marine barracks were never answered. We could go over and over about the hostages that were taken and paid for. There was never really answered. You know, we blew up an oil refinery once. But the president did it with taking out Soleimani. The president did it with Midnight Hammer. The president did it with 3 weeks of war over this from February until March or April. So that's why he'll have the hammer. They start their antics up, which we know they will. It all comes back down. But rallying the rest of the world to put sanctions back on, that'll be the key, which will be tougher. But right now, the market's up over 300 points and oil is down. And I think the president sucks it up, takes a little criticism into the midterms.

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1: And the fans were absolutely insane. And they were more important. It's the only time where I think the fans are more important than the team.
2: Yes.
1: Like the fans go, you're just going to be here for a few years. We're not going anywhere. Yeah. Like they realize we are the group.
2: Yeah.
1: Right.
2: Manchester. I saw a game in Munich. I saw Bayern. It was amazing. And Sadio Mane is from Senegal, and he played against, was it France yesterday?
1: Yes. No, France beat them 3-1.
2: Yeah. It was 2 days ago.
1: Mbappe.
2: Yes.
1: Almost had a penalty kick. They reviewed it, said he didn't. I love the way they punish people that take dives now.
2: Yeah.
1: I think that's great.
2: That's okay. Right. He also scored 2 goals.
1: Right. If that's which is that how we're keeping score now?
2: Apparently, yes. That is actually how they keep score.
1: Okay. So it's not even a phrase.
2: The goals that matter.
1: Yeah. Okay. It's not like, that's not how I judge. No, I do judge it that way.
2: Yeah.
1: So, okay. So the U.S. tomorrow, we'll break that down. Also, when we come back, the Knicks are having a parade.
2: Oh, yeah.
1: Right. And your feeling about the Knicks is?
2: It's my secondary team. I'm not like a Knicks tried and true fan. I'm a Portland Trail Blazers fan, but I love that they're doing really well. I don't like the Mets. I love the Yankees. I like the Knicks.
1: Okay. Back in a moment.
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1: Hey, welcome back, everybody. It's funny, the Vice President of the United States is playing the role of Caroline Leavitt, the press secretary. And he's good at it. You know, he's very personable with his book tour. His book called Communion. He stole my title.
2: Yeah, he did.
1: So he talks about his journey. It's a big biography. They say he does. Kennedy is here. Kennedy does talk about himself and one big mistake that he made that's getting a lot of publicity. He said the Democratic Party is run by a bunch of childless cat ladies. He said, I should never have said that. Hmm. Said it multiple times. So you have anything to confess? Have you made any mistakes? Do you want to use this time to say that? Anything, or do you want to wait for your book to come out?
2: Yeah, I used organic vegetable shortening instead of butter in my chalk chip cookie recipe a while back, and I regret that.
1: Right, and do people, when asked, did you deny it?
2: I didn't deny it, but I tried to change the subject, and I said, yes, but the extra dark chocolate chips sure are good at antioxidation.
1: Right.
2: Am I right?
1: Well, this is going to get clipped, and they're going to show, is going to go viral. Not only my question, but your answer.
2: I'm going to live this one down.
1: So I know what you're saying. What is baseball doing for Pride Night? Were you thinking that? For Pride Month? Yes or no?
2: Yeah, I was really worried about it.
1: So they're doing it.
2: I've always liked
1: what
2: Pride anything.
1: Right.
2: When it's like sprinkled. When it's like, oh, here's a flag here or there. And like, we see you.
1: Yeah.
2: And I'm like, oh, that's nice. But it's like when you run afoul of that in any way, and they go, you're a bigot. If you go, maybe I'll put a Bible verse on my hat.
1: Like the San Francisco Giants did.
2: Yeah.
1: In summary. So Roger Clemens was asked about that, putting things on your hat and why this is controversial, because the league said, if you don't take that Bible verse off your hat, we're going to suspend you or fine you. Mm-hmm. And now that created controversy because a lot of these guys religiously, because there's religions that say heterosexuals are the best. Mm-hmm. I think that's one of the commandments.
2: Yeah.
1: It's the 11th. Well, 14th.
2: 11th.
1: Right. I mean, everyone focuses on the 10, but I think it's the other ones. So here's Roger Clemens, 47.
3: You see how educated the fans are, the soccer fans. They know being in AT&T or Cowboy Stadium, whatever they're calling it now, they have. He mentioned they have AC.
1: Yeah.
3: I mean, it's going to be a little different. I think it'll be a factor in Miami, you know, with the heat that's going down there. But yeah, the Pride, you know, like I said, it comes around for us during the Olympics for me when I think about waving the flag and having the pride that the Americans have. But it's really crazy watching these guys out here.
1: Okay, that was a different type of pride. I regret. If we weren't live,
2: yeah,
1: I would edit that out. So that really had nothing
2: to do. Yeah, he wasn't talking about gay pride. But he was talking about, like, patriotism.
1: Right, but in a different soundbite with the same Will Cain.
2: Yeah. Our Will Cain,
1: yeah,
2: right?
1: Yeah, he said,
2: not Dean Cain's brother.
1: They could be. Yeah. They look nothing alike.
2: Not even a little.
1: Yeah, I think that Dean Cain has got another type of ethnic heritage background. I don't know what it is.
2: White?
1: Heard of that.
2: Okay.
1: But Roger comes in a different, talked about pride. He didn't want to wear that on his hat. So, but I digress. Now, what do you want to talk about?
2: I bought my sexy teenage fiance the coolest cap for Father's Day. It's a New York Yankees red, white, and blue cap with 250 on the side.
1: Right. You said your teenage fiance?
2: Yeah.
1: Right.
2: Oh, he's 20 now, so
1: right.
2: I have to stop saying that.
1: So, but it's true. I mean, sometimes people grow up quick.
2: Exactly right. He's so emotionally mature. Soft hands.
1: Didn't they have that story about when it was like a 10th grader, mm-hmm, fell in love with his teacher? They ended up getting married and it worked out. Right?
2: Emmanuel Macron and his husband, I mean wife. Oh, are not red faced.
1: Right.
2: I believe Brigitte Macron is a woman.
1: No.
2: Very controversial take.
1: Something Le Gournay.
2: Mary Kay Letourneau?
1: Yeah, Letourneau.
2: That was not a 10th grader.
1: What was it?
2: That was a 6th grader.
1: What?
2: Yeah, yeah.
1: No, I'm really outraged.
2: Yeah, she died.
1: How? Related to this?
2: Bong, like breaking news, Brian.
1: Well, I did
2: Let's
1: not know.
2: Cut in with this. Yeah, she died of cancer maybe 8 years ago.
1: Did it work out?
2: With Vili Folau, they had a few kids, but then they split up because, yeah, she got old.
1: Right. You get a certain age. Yeah. But by the way, she, Macron and the president and the rest of the world got along at the G7. Remember? Greenland, just because we're taking Greenland, everyone got bent out of shape. Mm-hmm. Remember the Irish were going to send 10 people over to take it back?
2: Sure.
1: Remember? It was irreparably damaged. Doesn't seem to matter. People.
2: Why not send the Scots?
1: Right. They were here already. But I mean, did you see how the president was embraced?
2: Of course.
1: By the world?
2: Yeah.
1: Why does that, does it surprise you? It surprised me.
2: No, because like he is, whatever you think about his politics, and people hate the caricature that he has become, and they hate, a lot of people hate his politics. Not everyone. He is the nicest, most affable guy.
1: Yeah.
2: Like, he is very genuine with people, and he makes people feel warm and creates a real emotional connection with them. And that is undeniable. And I think a lot of people in politics, doesn't matter what country you run, they don't have that.
1: I just love when he's sitting there with the Egyptian leader, and he goes, he's got a little problem with the Nile. The Ethiopians put up a dam. We're going to deal with that. I'm going to take care of the dam. Like, he doesn't have enough to do. Hey, watch Kennedy Saves the World.
2: That's right.
1: Right? And that's your podcast.
2: Spotify, Apple Podcasts, Fox News Podcast.
1: Wherever you get it. And then find her live on stage.
2: And come see me in Tulsa this weekend.
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8: From ABC News, I'm Chuck Severson. We don't know if there's any movement on positions of the U.S. and Iran to get talks restarted, but ABC's Selena Wang says two negotiators are moving. A U.S. official tells ABC News special diplomat Steve Witkoff is headed to Switzerland, where President Trump's son-in-law, Jared Kushner, is expected to join him. So far, many lawmakers on Capitol Hill are opposed to the Iran deal in its current form, says Wang.
9: Even some Republican members of Congress are openly criticizing this deal, saying it's a win for Iran, because even though Iran has made no new nuclear commitments, even though these talks are now stalled, the country is already getting the economic benefits. For the first time in decades, Iran can now freely sell its oil on the global market.
8: While gasoline prices on average have dropped some, says ABC's Andrew Dimbert.
10: Drivers are paying about a dollar more per gallon than before the conflict began. And the most expensive gas remains concentrated in the West. States including California, Hawaii, Washington, Oregon, Nevada, New York, and Alaska still all above $4.20 a gallon.
8: Interrupted the latest Israel-Lebanon ceasefire. Lebanese civil defense saying Israeli drone and missile attacks have killed 16 people, with 12 others wounded. Amid World Cup games, a deadly game in Kansas City, highway shootings of 5 people, 1 dead. ABC's Olivia Rubin.
11: One shooter from a black Honda Civic.
12: This happening Tuesday night amid the World Cup match between Argentina and Algeria, just miles away. Now the FBI offering a $25,000 reward for any information leading to the arrest of 22-year-old Oscar Sanchez Munoz.
8: Amid cleanup from violent storms, flash flooding emergencies and watches continue across parts of the South. Rain from Texas to Louisiana, Mississippi to Alabama. This afternoon, the plains could have destructive wind, large hail, and the threat of tornadoes, forecasters say. 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
8: Time is up for TikToks as Florida's top prosecutor announcing a lawsuit trying to force changes to restrict access by children to inappropriate content and boost controls parents can use.
10: Here in Florida, we've arrested over 1,700 predators just in the last year alone, most of these cases originating on platforms like TikTok.
8: Florida Attorney General James Uthmeyer. There are now over 900 confirmed cases and 245 deaths from Ebola, says the health minister of the Democratic Republic of Congo. A boat carrying dozens of migrants bound for European shores flipped over off the coast of Libya, leaving 51 people dead or missing, says a monitoring group, Abrin, Libya's a main migrant departure point. TV director and creative executive James Burrows has died. He helped steer Cheers, Taxi, Friends, Will and Grace, and other series. Burrows was 85. In 1974, Burrows saw the Mary Tyler Moore Show and wrote her a letter asking if there was any opening smaller at her production company that he could fill, according to his memoir. Moore's husband and business partner, Grant Tinker, invited Burrows to Los Angeles to direct an episode. Losing this gamble, ABC's Jim Ryan.
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26: Hey, thank you for joining us again today. 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Adam, so excited to be here with you. Today, we're talking about the psychology of money.
1: Yeah, and I gave you were my shrink this morning.
26: Yes, I was.
1: You be careful around me asking how I'm doing.
26: Be careful what you ask.
1: You know, you really want to know? You really want to know how I'm doing with four kids, seven and under? Or do you want to just talk about the weather and move on?
26: Yeah.
1: Prototypically, that Luann, that little soliloquy I went into, though, mm-hmm. that is a sign of my trust and admiration of you.
26: Thank you.
1: Because most people, I would just go, I'm good.
26: I'm good, period.
1: What's up?
26: Yeah.
1: Let Luann know how I was really feeling this morning. Like, yeah, I was a little bit upset when Brooks walked across the room and punched his brother in the face for no reason at all. And Mary Kate broke into a full-fledged five-alarm fire, whatever you call what she just did, crying, screaming, uh-oh, destroying the house because she wanted to wear a different type of shoe.
26: Yes. Oh, yeah. Seen that one.
1: So,
26: oh, my goodness.
1: You know, with all that said, let me give all of our tens of thousands of listeners psychological advice today. You know, because I'm on level ground.
26: Yeah, you're on level ground. Yeah.
1: You're kidding aside, you know, get your advice from believable people. We always talk about Luann's father's cardiologist who smoked cigarettes and was 50 pounds overweight.
26: Oh, more. Right? 200 pounds overweight, I think.
1: It's funny, like, the life coaches out there who are, like, trice divorced.
26: I know.
1: The shrinks out there, like, who don't talk to their kids anymore because of political differences.
26: Right.
1: Like, you know, I don't want to pick on these people, but it's like, hey, wait a second here. Wait just a second. Why are you giving people advice? You know? You remember the health experts? During COVID,
26: yep.
1: Like the lady from Belgium was just like, it looked like she was wearing a fat suit. And, you know, the health expert here in America was a trans. I always get this mixed up. Like, if you're a transgender man or woman, like, I go back to the root gender. Right?
26: Yeah, like, you have to.
1: I call it a transgender man because I still see a man dressed like a woman.
26: It's a man. Yeah.
1: But I think it's transgender woman.
26: It's the other way. Yeah.
1: You know.
26: Mm-hmm,
1: listen, liberals, I'm working on myself. I'm trying to acclimate to your zany beliefs.
26: But why?
1: I'm calling it a man because that's what I see.
26: I know.
1: You know, on Halloween, when my kids dress up as goblins and ghouls and mummies.
26: Right. You call them that.
1: I might call them a mummy, like, once or twice. Like, oh, Ben, you're a scary mummy. but then I go, all right, and take your mummy costume off. It's time to take a bath and go to bed.
26: Exactly.
1: We don't just keep pretending for years on end, you know? Like,
26: that's funny.
1: That's how I see you,
26: yes,
1: you know? So,
26: yes.
1: Anywho.
26: Aww.
1: Okay. You knew I had to get some digs in at the liberals. It's too easy, quite frankly.
26: Mm-hmm.
1: But
26: mm-hmm.
1: let's talk about my bread and butter. Let's talk about the what I've come to realize. The longer I've done this, and I've done this now for 20 years.
26: Crazy.
1: 20 years I've been giving people advice about their money and retirement, and
26: didn't you say 2009? Yeah,
1: capital markets.
26: Yeah.
1: Has it been more than 20 years?
26: I think it's been more because I thought it was 2009.
1: Well, I tell you what I was doing 20 years ago. I was working on an options trading desk.
26: Wow.
1: 20 years ago.
26: Mm-hmm.
1: So this is actually part of the story. I didn't think it was going to be part of the story, but here goes. So when I first got into this business, I thought managing people's money was about educating clients about the progressive income tax system, overanalyzing the capital markets and looking for opportunities to make better rates of return. That's what I thought. If I just did that, I would be God's gift to personal finance. Which, at face value, you go like, yeah, Adam, that's what a financial advisor's job is. And then here's what happened, guys. I started putting these retirement plans together for people. And the retirement plans were pieces of, like, you know, masterpieces. Like, I was telling people, this is how much you convert to a Roth in the year 2026. Like, I'm peering off into the horizon 30 years into the future. I'm doing robust estate planning. I'm telling them about all kinds of creative tax strategies that they could utilize for their grandchildren. I'm showing them PE ratios of what's going on in the stock market. I'm talking about my experience working on an options trading desk, like sexy financial stuff, right? And I put these wonderful plans together for people. And then they go, hey, Adam, you seem like a really nice guy, but I'm going to go work with that other guy down the street because he's a good old-fashioned Christian, and he made me feel good. Like, the good old-fashioned Christian is just selling everyone annuities.
26: Yeah,
1: like,
26: yeah.
1: Zero levels of sophistication, doesn't understand tax code, not talking about estate planning. And honestly, it hurt. I'm like, what's going on with these people? Mm-hmm. What is going on? Why on earth? You know, if you've got a one or the other choice, why would you work with that unenlightened guy selling everyone annuities when I put together a masterpiece of a financial plan? And the truth of the matter is this. Personal finance is 80% psychology, 20% dollars and cents. And there are some engineers listening to this right now who are probably getting excited about the masterpiece financial plan. But I promise you this, engineers, your spouse is not excited about the masterpiece financial plan. They just want to have peace of mind. They just want to feel comfortable about how much money they got, how it's invested, and how much they can spend. This is my mother and father. All right, my dad was a mechanical engineer. I'm an engineer's kid. We did math homework till I cried. My mom was a professional clown. She spent every waking hour of her life making kids laugh and coming up with funny jokes to get a giggle out of a 5-year-old.
26: Aww.
1: Which, you know, at face value, you look at that, it's like, what more impactful of a way can you live your life?
26: Yeah.
1: You know? So... opposites attract. And what I've come to learn, and it sounds almost kind of like you're going to use some sort of manipulative psychological strategy, but what I've come to learn is personal finance is 80% psychology, 20% dollars and cents. Now, we still do the dollars and cents bit better than anyone in South Carolina, in my opinion. I think we do that stuff better than anyone, right? And it might be a good time to get my name and number out. We do it all, y'all. 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We'll do your taxes for you. We work with an outfit that generates legal documents for us. So if you don't have an updated will or a trust or medical powers of attorney or financial powers of attorney, we do that for you under this roof. We can help you with your health care. If you're under the age of 65, how does the Obamacare subsidization program work? Are there other options? If you're over 65, how does Medicare work? Should I get a supplement? Should I get an Advantage program? What about long-term care? We do all of that under one roof. Now, before some of you call me and say, Adam, I just want you to do my taxes, but I like working with my guy in the strip mall with my investments. You pay the ticket and you ride the ride. You can't have one of those services cafeteria style. You work with my firm and you move your money under our management. We will do all of that for you under one roof. That's why I think we're better. Like, ask yourself, is your person doing that right now? And sometimes people, well, my guy's like a quarterback and he connects with, your guy hasn't had a conversation with your tax preparer in years, if ever. They're not on a first name basis. They're not laying hands on your tax return. They're just like, okay, going through the motions. I got his email somewhere in my Rolodex. What makes us so different is we do it all, y'all. We're a family office for the mass affluent. So that's 20% of it, though, Luann. Sometimes that's frustrating for me as the son of an engineer.
26: Yes.
1: I'm like, I bill, like, if it's just, if you can, if you could ignore the high-pitched Yankee voice, the many, many comments I've made on these radio waves where I probably insulted, probably 100% of my listenership. Like, I mean, I know I have, because there's a couple times I've, things have fell out of my face, and I'm like, ah, oh, that was kind of hurtful to even me and myself. Like, so if you could ignore all the carnival barking and just my dislikable personality and just look at our product offering, our service, there would be no reason you would want to work with any other financial advisor in Myrtle Beach, Charleston, or Savannah and Hilton Head. Like, well, I think we're the best. So why aren't you all working with us? Like, sincerely, why aren't you working with our firm? Here's why. I've been working with my guy up north, and we've been working together forever. I just don't want to move my money from Fidelity to Charles Schwab, where you custody money at him. I just don't have time to do this. Or, you know, guess what, y'all? That's psychological in nature. Mm-hmm. That's not logical. Logically, you'd want to work with the guy who does your taxes for you, your estate planning, your health care, your financial planning. You do it all under one roof. So the reason every single one of you listening right now aren't working with My Little American Dream is for psychological reasons. And on today's show, we're going to talk about the many, many psychological hangups. And this is just, I didn't even know I was going to talk about what I just said. But we're going to talk about some things that, you know, if you continue to work with your guy in the strip mall or your golfing buddy or you do things on your own, you could implement some of these little tiny adjustments within your financial life that will change the relationship you have with your money for the better, that will have you living slightly more abundantly. Another thing you can do to, you know, if you want to just turn off the show and like, all right, Adam, I just give me your book and I'll go listen to some yacht rock, which the older I get, gosh, does yacht rock make sense? You know, are you listening to yacht rock in a landlocked Kansas?
26: No.
1: You're not?
26: Maybe on the lake. I don't know what you're talking about.
1: Yacht rock.
26: Yacht rock?
1: Yacht rock. Like
26: a yacht. Like
1: Doobie Brothers.
26: Oh, heck yeah. We love Doobie Brothers. You kidding me?
1: Yeah, right? Yeah. Is that optimal yacht rock?
26: I don't know what yacht rock is. I'm saying, are you driving a yacht? Like on the ocean?
1: It's like 80s to 90s music, easy listening.
26: Oh, yeah.
1: Who is the Wolfman? What was his name? They call him the Wolfman. He does a lot of yacht rock as well.
26: Okay. No, we have no idea. But we listen to that music. We don't call it that.
1: Yeah, it's called yacht rock.
26: Oh, okay.
1: I guess when Kansas, there's not many yachts around.
26: Not so many yachts, like, a few, but yeah.
1: We call it 80s easy listening music.
26: Oh, okay. Gotcha.
1: In Charleston, we call it yacht rock. Okay. And like the rest of the world calls it yacht rock, too. It just hasn't gotten to you yet.
26: Yeah, you know, it takes a long time for things to get to the middle of the country.
1: Yeah.
26: Seriously, we're behind. You know that.
1: I just hope whoever brings the word out to you doesn't catch dysentery and have to eat its oxen. There's a group of yacht rock proponents right now setting off in their stagecoach wagons to Kansas.
26: We don't
1: to teach you about the Doobie
26: Brothers. Stagecoaches anymore here.
1: And how perfect they go together with a beer and a span of water.
26: Yeah, that's right.
1: All right. Doesn't take much. Nope. Okay. So come plan with us, y'all. Here's the hook, the catch, and I'll pull the curtains back and let you know what I'm here to do. What I'm here to do is get a couple of you to convert into clients in my firm. And here's how we do it. I wrote two books. We give the books away for free. Now, why would I write a book and give it away for free? Because I want to give you all an opportunity to test drive my philosophy. And if you read the book, which is like 80, 90 pages, you can literally read it in 2 hours. some of you might take the book and go, eh, I don't know about this guy. I don't think you're going to say that because I think the book is chock full of common sense and talk radio listeners love common sense. But some of you are going to read the book and go, yeah, you know, I think there's a lot of stuff in here that I'm not implementing. There's a lot of stuff in here I'd like to learn more about. There's some stuff in here that I would like to explore further. So we're going to send you a book, one of those books called The Power of a Plan, Your Politically Incorrect Guide to a Worry-Free Retirement. The other thing some of you guys like about me is I'm politically incorrect and I don't hold any punches, which I'm not trying to do that. I just have no ability to stop my mouth from moving. It's like a filterless life that I live, and Lord knows it gets me in trouble very often. I could tell you about some of the trouble I got into last week too, Luann.
26: Uh-oh.
1: Yeah, on the other side of the break.
26: Okay.
1: So the other book I wrote is called Retire, Y'all, Your Guide to Retiring in the State of South Carolina. We give the books away for free, and that's the first and only book ever penned about retiring in the great state of South Carolina. 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We'll get you a book. Can I give you a free book? Can I give you the only book ever penned about retiring in the state of South Carolina? 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Y'all is spelled Y-A-L-L. I had a guy, God help him, he works at a radio station.
26: Uh-oh.
1: And he goes, Adam, he spelled y'all, Y-A-W-L. Dude's been in Charleston. The dude's been in Charleston for like 20, 30 years.
26: Oh, that's funny.
1: Come on. I think one time you sent me a text or an email and you put the apostrophe in the wrong spot.
26: Yes. I put it in the wrong spot.
1: Yeah, you put it after the A.
26: Well, that's where you put it.
1: No.
26: Oh,
1: put it after the Y.
26: Oh, look, I do that all the time. Yeah. Oh, I see now.
1: Shame. Shame. Shame.
26: Oh, my word. See, I'm saying, yeah, I get it, though. I get it now. Okay.
1: Well, at least you didn't use a W.
26: No, I did not use a W. On. Y'all.
1: Y-A-L-L. That's how That's y'all is spelled. Funny. Retireyall.com. Retireyall.com. Here's what happens.
26: Oh, my gosh. Okay.
1: You go to retireyall.com. You request the book. You call 843-300-1182, 300-1182. You request the book. My people don't even work on the weekends. They call you on Monday, and they go, hey, where do I send the book? I think they even put your address in there, so they don't even call you. We send you a book, and then here's where we do call you, because I do want to work with you. Let's, like, make it abundantly clear. We call you and go, hey, did you get the book? Did the United States Postal Service screw up again, or did he actually get it? And they're getting better, I guess, I think. I haven't heard any complaints, but Lord knows there has been some complaints over the last decade. You get the book, and then we go, what'd you think? Was there anything in there of interest? Would you like to begin our planning process? Here's what our planning process entails. A 15-minute phone call. Phone call. We're not going to make you sit in traffic or risk your life crossing the Don Holt Bridge or driving around the Grand Strand or Bluffton, like, where, you know, traffic around there is chaotic too. We're not going to make you cross bridges and fight traffic to begin our planning process. It's a 15-minute call. I believe the greatest compliment you can pay people is brevity. And brevity, for all of those who don't know the word, it just means get to the point. Like, don't waste my time. Because some of you, I can't help. You know, we're retirement planners. You come to me when you're 30 years old and you go, hey, Adam, I want to work with you. I like the radio show. We go to 1-800-VANGUARD. That's what you need right now. The ones that puzzle me is I got people calling me at like 70 and I go, hey, do you got any money invested? And they go, no, I have no money. Okay. What do you want me to do? Click my heels together? I recommend you get some ruby red slippers and click your heels together. I'd imagine all people who live in Kansas don't think it's funny when people go, you're not in Kansas anymore, right?
26: I don't know. We don't care. I don't think.
1: What I love about people who are getting older, especially men.
26: Yeah.
1: I don't love it when I'm on the other end of it, but I love to see it from afar.
26: Yeah.
1: Like, you just get crotchety and angry. So the other day, I went out to dinner with my in-laws, and Claire's maiden name is Watson. And Claire's dad, obviously, or Watson.
26: Yes.
1: And he was, we're at like a hostess station at a restaurant.
26: Okay.
1: And he goes, "What's your last name?" And he goes, "Watson." And then the young kid was like, "Elementary, my dear Watson." And my father-in-law was just like, "Oh, I haven't heard that one before, dummy." And I'm like, whoa.
26: He didn't laugh.
1: No, not at all.
26: It was a young kid.
1: You know, so at first I was like, whoa, like that was awfully hard.
26: I mean, no, I haven't heard that one before.
1: But then I smiled. I was like, yes, yes.
26: No.
1: Let the anger fester. let it brew. I think as you get older.
26: You.
1: Oh, yeah. Oh, yeah. I told you what my plan is. I'm going to sell my company 90 years from now. And I'm gonna buy a clock tower, and my family is gonna lock me in the clock tower, and I'm gonna be a freaking humpback of Daniel Island. I'm gonna live on Daniel Island. Every now and again, they'll set me free to play golf.
26: Oh, good, okay.
1: But I'll scare children and live in a clock tower.
26: You will not scare
1: not bother
26: you.
1: Anyone. All right,
26: you will not.
1: The humpback of Daniel Island. Don't walk by the clock tower, and I'll just yell like, save 10% of your pay into your 401k. Don't live like the Smiths to keep up with the Joneses.
26: Don't be the richest person in the cemetery.
1: Don't be the richest person in the cemetery. All the good stuff, you know?
26: Yes.
1: And my community would be all better for it. I think everyone needs to live in a little bit of fear, you know? The whole anti-bullying agenda. Man, I was bullied for 20 years. Try having your mother being a clown. You think people bully that guy? You know, I think people do need to. I see it on the internet. Sorry, Luann.
26: That's okay. We'll
1: talk about psychology in a second, but I think some people haven't been punched in the face enough. You know, like some of the things people pull off on the internet and some of the ugly things they'll say to their neighbors. Where some of the things that people will, the keying of the Teslas, you know, like drawing swastikas on people's personal property, you need a good punch in the face, and you might not do that again, you know. But instead, if you actually were to punch these people in the face, they'd probably hire a scumbag lawyer who, oh, you assaulted my client. Your client was destroying people's personal property. There should be a clause. You know, in Monopoly, you get out of jail free card.
26: Yeah.
1: I think right when you're born, right along with your social security card, you should get 2 get out of free jail cards for minor assaults. So long as a group of people are like, ah, oh, yeah, he needed a punch in the face. Some people need punches in the face, you know? Luann, it doesn't seem like you're jiving with me on this. Like, you're like, no, we don't like this.
26: No.
1: Yeah. You know, the funny thing is, the lion's share of our listeners listen to me on the way to church or on the way home from church.
26: See? That's right.
1: Whatever. I'll talk to my pastor about it. I'll talk to my pastor about it. You know, some people need to be punched in the face. There are probably some, you know, verses in scripture that talk to, like, yeah, when you act up, you need to kind of get put in your place. You know, next week, I'll tell you about the verses in the Bible that speak to this very same phenomenon. All right, I got to take a darn break. I actually have meaningful financial content I'm going to share with you today. 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
26: 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All right, we are going to take a quick break, but do not go away. Like Adam said, more to come on the other side of this break. 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
3: This is from Mark chapter 10, verse 25. Jesus says, "It is easier for a camel to go through the eye of a needle than for someone who is rich to enter the kingdom of God." This specific verse is one that I've heard in multiple different contexts in terms of, you know, why I shouldn't be rich, why God doesn't want me to have good things. But in reality, God wants you to have beautiful things and wants you to live an abundant life. He actually says that in Scripture, that he wants you to have an abundant life. But this one, I think, is one that is misunderstood because we have to look at the context. And then how does this apply to our lives as a believer or non-believer? Because what he says in here is that it's easier for a camel to go through the eye of a needle than for someone who is rich to enter the kingdom of God. And that sounds funky, but the context is there was a gate. Jerusalem had multiple gates to enter into Jerusalem specifically, and one of them called the Eye of the Needle Gate. So what this in reference to is this was a more or less secret gate that was very small, and for a camel to enter it, he had to first off bow down, and second off, strip off everything off the camel. All of the stuff that was on the camel needed to be pulled off for the camel to enter through this narrow, narrow gate. So it's not saying that it's impossible, but that's the mistake that we can think is it's impossible. But I'll ask you this, as a planner, specifically in meeting with families, too many of us don't like to strip off everything and really get down to what is meaningful to us. What is meaningful to you? Because it, in my opinion, it shouldn't be about the stuff. It should be about what impact do we want to leave in our families and our friends and people around us. So my challenge to you is this, what do I need to strip off to reduce my stress? What stuff needs to come off? What weight needs to come off me so that I really can go out and enjoy my only retirement that I will have?
4: 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Sounds like you need a plan. 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
26: Hey, thank you so much for listening today. I'm Lou Ann Fulmer here with the Adam Curren. And Adam, we're talking about the psychology of money, right?
1: Don't you have a soundboard now, Luann?
26: What do you mean? Oh, yeah, I do.
1: Yeah. So let's establish a new rule.
26: Oh, dear. Right? Okay.
1: If I go down a rabbit hole, okay, like the one I just went on about everyone getting born and getting, you know, a free punch in the face card, like just
26: what do you want?
1: Like you have a cash register sound or something. I don't know what.
26: Don't. I don't have. I'm looking
1: a good
26: over here.
1: Sound to be like, all right, Adam, good. All right. Moving right along.
26: You know what? I got to mess around with this. I don't have.
1: Yeah. Find it. But.
5: Hang on here. Okay, little horn.
1: That might be it. You turn your voice too, Luann.
5: Huh?
1: Oh no.
5: I gotta get my voice back.
1: Luann, you just uncovered a rock that we now need. That's the sound of God right there. So if you just use your voice like that, Adam, come back to us.
26: Okay, Adam, come back to us in the voice disguise. Gotcha.
1: I like that a lot. Why don't you tell me you had voice
26: thing like
1: that?
26: I didn't know. Okay,
1: and
26: Adam,
1: you almost got caught in it too.
26: I couldn't
1: get it back.
26: I was like, "What are we going to do? I can't get out of this."
1: You know what we would have done, Luann?
26: What?
1: Recorded it with that voice. Yeah, that's exactly what we would have done.
26: Okay, now I know
1: all
26: what
1: right.
26: to do. Okay.
1: Let's talk about me. But you know, keep me on.
26: Okay, message. I will.
1: So this is a phenomenon that we spend a lot of time educating our retirees about. What I've said on these radio waves and what I believe in my heart of hearts is the biggest issue that retirees face today is not running out of money; it's dying too wealthy. Too many people, especially conservative people. Now, I'm sure there's probably some like soy boy, lily belly liberals who are running around spending all their money aimlessly. But conservative people are measured. They're calculated. They read the news. They do math. They look at their money very sensibly. And what happens is these people will have a tendency, because they watch the news and because they're worried about the market and interest rates and inflation and global unrest and political distress, they peck at their money like chickens. They reinvest their dividends. And here's the other phenomenon with money. From, like, the moment you're born, you did this to me, Luann, because I'm the money guy.
26: Yeah.
1: You gave all of my kids as a birthday gift, as a baby gift, you gave every single one of my kids a piggy bank. Like, for their first month, they are being conditioned to save money, put money in a piggy bank. And then they'll get their own little bank account, and they'll put money from their first job in their bank account. And then they'll get a big boy or big girl job, and they'll have a 401k or a simple IRA, and they'll hate the government, I hope, if I train them right, and they won't want to pay taxes, so they'll put money into an IRA. And you do that for 40 years, 50 years. And then someone rings a bell, and they go, hey, you're old now, and all that money you've been saving, and that big number on that net worth statement that you like to update every now and again and see go up to the right, it's time for that number to kind of plateau or go down. And people are just like, what do you mean? That's not what I do. I save money. I want to see my number go up and to the right. And for some of you, maybe that's what you want. Maybe you want to die with $5 million. That was the number you writ on a dream board or something. But for most of you, what you want, when you started off on your savings journey, even when you were putting money in a piggy bank, when you got that first job, what did you want when you got, what was your first job, Luann?
26: My very first job was at Dairy Queen.
1: Okay.
26: Mm-hmm.
1: Like, what did you want from the money you made at Dairy Queen when you got that first job?
26: I think I wanted a 10-speed. I wanted to buy a 10-speed.
1: Okay, a bike.
26: A bike, a bicycle, yeah.
1: Okay. I'll speak for a lot of men. It was fast cars and taking girls on dates.
26: Right, right, right.
1: Guess what? You now have $1 million. Why don't you buy a fast car and take your wife on an awesome date? There's a crazy idea. Why don't you buy a bigger house? Why don't you spoil your grandkids? Why don't you go on a 3-week trip to Europe? I don't know what you want to do with the money, but what I'm here to tell you is too many of you peck at it like chickens and you wind up wealthy people pushing up daisies. And here's why. This is the concept I want to get across. You don't allow your investments to bless you with the reason you put them in those particular investments. So you get a CD. What do you get when you put money in a CD? Interest. What happens when you buy a big old crusty company, a value stock that pays a dividend? What do you get from a dividend stock? Hint, the answer is right in what I asked.
26: Dividends.
1: What do you get when you buy innovative stocks that are changing the world that we live in, the Magnificent Seven? Why do you invest in Tesla and Nvidia and Google and Facebook and Amazon? Why do you invest in those companies?
26: To grow your money.
1: Okay? Can't believe I make a living doing this. What if, but instead of you reinvesting the interest, reinvesting the dividends, doubling down on the growth, you allow the interest in dividends and growth on your money to bless you by shifting it into your bank account? Money that hits your bank account in a systematic monthly way becomes more spendable than calling up your financial person and taking lump sums out of your investment accounts. Money that flows to your bank account systematically, you will have a different relationship with it than timing the market and pulling 20 grand out of your Amazon stock. Guys, this is so, so important. So when individuals come and plan with us, we go, hey, you keep doing what you're doing, you're going to be 90 years old and you're going to have $2 million. Is that what your life's goal is? Most people are going to go, no. I want to leave a little something to my kids and my grandkids, but I don't want to leave $2 million.
0: What if we just leave a million? Okay. Well, if you just leave a million, that's an extra $5,000 of monthly income you could be spending. And what I'd like to do, I'd like it to hit your bank account every month. Because here's what will happen. Your bank account will swell because you're accustomed, you're conditioned to living off of $5,000 a month. And then when we start sending you $10,000 a month, well, your bank account's going to swell. And when then you get together with us for periodic reviews, we're going to go, hey, well, it looks like your bank account's swelling. What are you going to do with the money? You got your eyes set on a car or a trip? Do we want to be generous to churches and charities? As Dave Ramsey says, there's no better use of money than giving it away. I kind of argue with him on that. Like, you know, I could probably figure out some different ways to spend money, or I'd have a lot of fun with it. I give a lot of money, my money away too, but, you know, water slides and boats are fun too. I know that wasn't very Christian of me to say, but whatever. Love Dave Ramsey.
26: You give to charity, yeah.
0: You think God would be okay with me loving water slides and boats?
26: Yes.
0: You think he's good with that?
26: As long as you do give.
0: Even though there's kids who can't get a clean glass of water in Africa right now, and I'm playing on my boat in the Charleston Harbor. You know, that's the Catholic way, right? When I was a Catholic, I was like, you all are sinners. You're in purgatory. Anyways. There you go. Just isolated the Catholics. So that's what I see. That's what I see. That's what's happening. Now, why wouldn't you allow your investments to bless you? Why wouldn't you? Well, Adam, taxes? Well, I don't know if I need the money. Well, you don't know if you don't need the money until you let it flow to your bank account. And some of the engineers out there are like, well, I don't want to take it from my investment accounts, because just let it hit your bank account for like 6 months to a year. Let's do a psychological social experiment together. Let it hit your bank account. And I challenge you to spend it and enjoy it and create experiences. Because those experiences are what you're going to remember when you're on your deathbed. Let us do this math for you. Let us show you this exercise that I think is the most impactful and important thing that my little company does. The longer I've done this, the more I realized, and then I've had a lot of conversations with people on their deathbed, on their way to hospice. They don't talk about Roth IRAs or what their investments are doing. They don't even talk about what the market's doing. They don't care. What they care about is who's around them as they make their final journey to the great beyond. They make sure that their money is going to go to the people that they love,

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4: Hi, I'm Luann Fulmer here with Adam Curran. So glad you joined us this weekend. Adam, you're sharing some really good stuff with us today. Psychology of money, telling us, you know, you need to do the math for us and help us spend that money, right?
5: The show was birthed. All of my great thinking is done while I'm showering because it's the only moment of my life
4: alone,
5: where I don't have kids.
4: Right, right. Yeah, I get it.
5: Yelling at me for something I've done wrong. So I was like, hey, let's talk about psychology of money, because this is the topic that I see at my planning table every single day. I wrote four topics down. I covered one, and I'll probably cover about half of the next thing I'm about to talk about. So this content will be the basis for the next 3 weeks of radio, I think. But this is one that we see a lot, especially with retirees who caught that first glimpse of their grandchild. And Luann, you're going to be able to relate to this.
4: I know it. Oh,
5: so you got five of them.
4: Yeah.
5: So what happens is people will catch a glimpse of that grandbaby. And something about grandbabies, like, you love your grandbabies more than you love your children. And they just have a knack for wrapping you around their finger.
4: Yeah.
5: I've seen it with my parents.
4: Yes.
5: And my parents did this very thing that I'm about to articulate. So what happens is you catch a glimpse of this grandbaby and you go, I want to be a part of this kid's life. I don't want to just send them a birthday card. I want to watch them play soccer. I want to be around as they take their first steps. I want to help my kids babysit, right? So I want to be around to kind of, you know, spell, make mom's life a little easier, let mom and dad go on a date night periodically. I just want to be a part of this kid's life. And oftentimes, that means you have to move, right?
4: Mm-hmm.
5: But you're trepidatious about, like, doing a full-fledged, let's face it, if you live in Myrtle, Charleston, or Hilton Head, you've already found the greatest place on the face of the earth to live. Why would you move to Ohio to be near your grandkids? Like, that's crummy. I don't want to do that. But at the same time, you know, like, I love where I live, but my grandkids are in Atlanta, Georgia. The other part about your children is there's a flight risk. You know, they're just starting their career. They might move on you again. So you don't want to uproot your life that you love, move to Georgia or move to Ohio.

0: Io, only for them to kind of, hey, I got a new job with, and I got to go to Texas now. And you also don't want to stay under their roof for too long periods of time. So what I'm getting at is, some of you see your grandkids and you want to buy a little townhouse or condominium or buy another piece of real estate near your grandbabies. Or maybe you don't have grandbabies. You just want to buy a piece of real estate in the mountains of North Carolina or at the beach in Florida, or you want to go buy a little condominium in Portugal. I don't know where you want to buy the second piece of real estate, but you're trepidatious about doing it because you look at buying real estate as setting money on fire. I'm going to take this money out of my stocks, out of my cash, and I'm going to buy real estate, thereby destroying that money's use. I see this all the time, Luann.
1: Mm-hmm.
0: That's a psychological hang-up.
1: Yeah.
0: Because you're not setting the money on fire. You're taking the money from a paper place and putting it into a hard place. Now, I shouldn't be saying this because I make my living helping people invest their money on paper statements. I'm not a realtor. Now, if I was a realtor, I'm not going to pick on you guys. But you're kind of Girl Scouts selling Girl Scout cookies. The answer is always buy real estate. And there's some really good ones I share radio with raves with, so wasn't targeted at you. But I see retirees all the time. They're like, oh, you know, I really want to be part of my grandkids' life. And, you know, I'm going to go visit them for 5 days and get under my in-law's skins or your kid's skin. I told you about the time when we had our first grandbaby, we sat our parents down and we said, okay, guys, like, we love you. We want you to be a part of our kid's life. But you're only allowed to stay in our house for 10 days at a time.
1: That's a lot.
0: Yeah. My parents and Claire's parents go, what makes you think we would want to stay in your freaking house for 10 days? Like, just because we're company, the old Benjamin Franklin quote, after 3 days, company is like fish, they all stink. Just because we're the company, the host stinks too, you know?
1: Yeah, yeah.
0: It's not just company.
1: That's right.
0: Anyways, I kind of took the wind out of my sails a little bit. But maybe this is helping one person right now. There's one person out there who's like, yeah, I was listening to Adam, and he was like, buy the townhouse. Now, buy right, right? Like, you don't need a McMansion next to your kids if you're only going to spend, you know, 3 months out of the year there. That's why townhouses exist, so you don't have to mow the lawn. You don't have to do a lot of the maintenance and upkeep. I'm the type of person who, I don't want to put my real estate in a rental pool. I don't want someone sleeping on my bed and sweating on it. Gross. Uh-uh. Some of you are okay with that. Find a good property manager. But what I'm here to tell you is you're not setting the money on fire. You're putting it in a different store of value. You're taking it from a stock owned on a piece of paper on a statement, and you're putting it into a piece of real estate that you can feel, see, and touch. And the same goes for the vacation house, right? You can't create memories with a share of stock. Hate to break it to you. But you can with a mountain house. You can get the heck out of Dodge by going to your vacation house. You can't have an escape plan with your stocks and bonds. So that's a psychological hang-up we see a lot of retirees have, and that's how I articulate to them. I go, hey, look, push comes to shove, you can sell this piece of real estate 10 years down the line. Now, when I, you know, model that out for them, I don't show them the real estate going up at 10% per year. I think that's the problem a lot of real estate agents have. It's like, yeah, mortgage your house and buy 5 other income-producing rental properties, and you'll make 9% per year, and then borrow money from me and renovate a house, and then buy 4 more properties, and then you'll have a real estate empire. You could be just like me. Yeah, I went bankrupt 3 times. Cool. No. That's not what I'm advocating for here. What I'm advocating for is you've got one life on this earth, and this is how I'll close. You got one life. You got one pile of money. Your life's goal should be utilizing your pile of money in a way that it gives you the optimal, most enjoyable, abundance, experience-creating existence while you still have air in your lungs. What a crazy concept. Here's what I know to be true. You won't do that unless you have a living, breathing, written retirement plan. You won't do that unless you're working with people who explain your money in a way where you can wrap your head around so you can feel good about spending your money. And I covered two little topics today. Let your interest in dividends and growth hit your bank account. 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You're frugal. The reason you got $1 million is because you clipped coupons and you drove cars till the wheels fell off. 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But money that flows to your bank account on a month-by-month basis is more spendable. 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And it's those things that you'll take to your deathbed. 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My books in the mail. 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One of those books is called Retire Y'all, Your Guide to Retiring in the State of South Carolina. 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Free book, extra, read all about it. Wrote a book for my friends in North Carolina and Georgia and Tennessee too. God bless America. God bless South Carolina. Thank you so much for listening to my show.
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5: From ABC News, I'm Chuck Severson. Amid cleanup from violent storms, flash flooding emergencies, and watches continue across parts of the South, says ABC News forecaster Samara Theodore.
6: Putnam County, Georgia, a tree fell down and unfortunately two people lost their lives. The threat's not over yet for the South. We have flash flooding anticipated throughout the day. As we head through the afternoon, rounds of rain pulsating from Texas to Louisiana, Mississippi to Alabama.
5: And Theodore warns folks in the plains to be aware this afternoon and early evening for possible destructive wind, large hail, and the threat for tornadoes. With Iran-U.S. talks stalled, two people are on the move, says ABC News senior White House correspondent Selena Wang.
7: U.S. official now tells us that Special Envoy Steve Witkoff is headed to Switzerland, where Jared Kushner is expected to join him, but the timing for these talks is still unclear.
5: The latest Israel-Lebanon ceasefire is sounding like the previous ceasefire. Lebanese civil defense saying Israeli drone and missile attacks have killed 16 people with 12 others wounded. An Israeli airstrike early today killed at least two children in the Gaza Strip, Palestinian health officials say. Highway shootings of five people in Kansas City with one dead lead the FBI to offer a $25,000 reward for the arrest of Oscar Sanchez Munoz, 22, the suspected gunman. ABC's Olivia Rubin.
8: Police say after he shot into one of the cars, a driver died when the vehicle crashed. Among those victims, a teen and three adults, including an Uber driver, taking two fans to a World Cup match at Kansas City Stadium.
5: World Cup fever spreads after the U.S. men's soccer team defeated Australia 2-0 in Seattle yesterday. Cody McLary of Texas among the visitors in Seattle.
9: We love it. This weather is amazing. It's like 100 back home, so this is great.
5: First time since 1930 that U.S. men have won their first two games in the tournament. You're listening to ABC News.
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5: Warnings in Utah that air quality may be affected by two large Nevada wildfires that erupted midweek.
12: A real bad day where the smoke is thick and you're smelling it and it's causing some irritation, at least maybe with your throat and eyes and your breathing. We recommend that people go indoors.
5: David Heaton of the Southwest Utah Public Health Department. Mourners have buried a six-month-old girl who died from Ebola earlier this week, the third child to die at an orphanage in eastern Congo in the current outbreak. Pokemon California heists.
13: Inside his Stockton card shop of 16 years, Joshua Lawson is still counting the losses. Yeah.
14: Broke the glass of this cabinet here.
13: Video shows the burglar in and out in less than a minute, apparently only touching one cabinet that held authenticated and sealed Pokemon cards.
14: Pokemon cards can go anywhere from a dollar to, I've seen graded cards go for tens of thousands of dollars.
13: With the collector's craze now causing crime concerns, business owners feel the cards are stacked against them.
14: So this is a serious problem that needs to be looked at.
5: Gabriel Porras with ABC affiliate KXTV in Sacramento. After directing hundreds of episodes of TV situation comedies like Cheers, Taxi, Friends, Will and Grace, and more, James Burrows has died. He was 85. His memoir wrote that he tried to reach the spot where the best script meets the best performance and the best chemistry between performers, the sweet spot. Chuck Sievertson, ABC News.
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17: to ride in like some sort of superhero and magically save home affordability, I've got some news for you. It didn't happen. In fact, that's exactly what I want to talk about today, because I think one of the biggest misconceptions in real estate right now is that buyers are simply sitting around waiting for interest rates to drop. And that may have been true 2 years ago. It may have been true last year, but I don't think it's as true anymore. And that shift in the Charleston real estate market, I think, is what plays into all this activity that we are now seeing. And it's happening in ways that I think a lot of people haven't really recognized yet. I mean, for nearly 3 years, I would say, we've kind of heard the same story, right? Once mortgage rates come down, buyers will come flooding back. Prices will soar again. I mean, how many times have we heard that? Economists have said it. Real estate agents have said it. Builders have said it. The media has reported it over and over. And honestly, you know, there's a version of it that's very believable. But I think here's what's actually happened, right? Mortgage rates haven't moved around. They've dipped a little bit, then they've risen, then they've dipped again. They're certainly better than the peaks that we saw, but we aren't anywhere close to the 3% loans that so many people were accustomed to during COVID. And so people are buying homes anyways, not necessarily because rates are more attractive, but because people stopped waiting, and waiting just didn't make sense anymore, right? So, I mean, think about your own life. Imagine putting off something like replacing your roof, right? You tell yourself, look, I'm just going to wait for prices to come down. It's too expensive right now. And then a year goes by and nothing really changes. Another year goes by. Now your roof is leaking, and eventually you don't replace it because it's cheaper and you timed it perfect, right? You replace it because life doesn't wait, and housing is exactly the same way. I mean, it reminds me of one of my favorite quotes by Benjamin Franklin, which is that you may delay, but time will not. You know, people get married, people get divorced, people have kids, get transferred, retire, parents need care, kids leave college, businesses grow. I mean, life keeps going regardless of where interest rates happen to be. And eventually the question starts to change, right? It isn't when will rates be lower, it's when does my life need a different house. And I think that's the psychological shift that's happening right now. And so I think buyers have finally accepted something that a lot of the experts didn't, which is that 5% mortgages, they may come, they may not. 4%, maybe someday, nobody knows. But waiting indefinitely definitely has its own cost. I mean, let's say you've delayed buying for the last 2 years because you were hopeful that rates would come down a percentage point. And during that time, you've paid rent, you've missed appreciation, you've watched inflation continue, you've postponed, you know, equity that can be built in your home. You delayed making your house your home, maybe. And I think a lot of people eventually kind of realize that I'm paying a price for waiting too. And that's something not very many people talk about, that waiting just isn't free. Now, does that mean everybody should go out right now and buy a home today? Absolutely not, right? You should buy because it's the right decision for you and your family and your finances. Not because you're afraid of, you know, missing out for FOMO. But if you're financially ready, waiting for some, you know, I think, magical decision right now from the Fed can become a pretty expensive strategy. In fact, they've kind of said the opposite, that they're not cutting, they're hiking. So I think that here's what makes the Charleston real estate market fascinating, is that, you know, we're working with buyers who aren't necessarily asking when will rates fall. They're asking, what can I negotiate? And if you've listened to my show over the past few weeks and months, that's really what's kind of happened in this market. Is the COVID market's over and people are now negotiating. And that's what the market wants. And frankly, it's kind of what the market needs if we're, you know, removing selfishness from the market and just looking at what creates a healthy environment to buy and sell a home. It's certainly not having to waive your inspection and waive an appraisal and pay above asking price on a home you've never seen before because you're buying it from out of state. But that's what was going on during COVID. And so I think that the fact that now we've got this market of negotiability, that's a huge change in and of itself. Today's buyers want leverage, and they haven't had any access to that really in years. Builders are also offering huge incentives. We're going to talk about that a little later. A lot of sellers are helping buy down interest rates. More often than not, the last statistic we have was that 60% of all transactions had the seller paying the buyer concessions in an average of $9,000. So closing costs and negotiations are back. Repair requests are back. Buyers are negotiating things like appliance packages or fencing allowances or a new roof, flooring credits. I mean, the list goes on, which obviously was unheard of in 2021, 5 years ago. I mean, you were lucky to even have your offer considered a few years ago. I think people, though, they only focus on one number, and that's interest rates. But affordability in and of itself isn't determined by one number, right? It's determined by dozens of variables, you know, purchase price, taxes, insurance, HOA fees, maintenance, closing costs, seller concessions, loan programs, builder incentives, which there are a ton of right now. Future refinancing opportunities. I mean, one buyer might be able to get a significantly better overall deal at like a 6.5% rate with $25,000 in concessions than the same buyer getting a 5.5% interest rate that's paying $40,000 over the asking price and waiving every protection imaginable, right? The rate definitely matters, but it's not the whole story. So I think there's another reason, though, that buyers have changed, and that's technology. I mean, today's buyers really know more than they've ever known. And if you think about the fact that real estate agents used to be, it hasn't been this way in a long time, but we used to be the gatekeepers of information. You had to go to a real estate agent if you wanted access to the kind of data that you should be analyzing when determining what your home is worth or what you want to do with regard to an offer on a home. What changes are happening in the market, so on and so forth. And so now that's changed, right? We don't have the ability to say you have to go through me to get the information. It exists in an unbelievable degree, right? People are watching YouTube videos. They're researching neighborhoods, comparing schools, looking at flood zones, insurance rates. I mean, they're making decisions faster in the grand scheme of things, because they've already done months worth of homework before they even call an agent. And we find that time and time again. You know, we as a real estate team do a lot of marketing for our listings. And that, of course, generates a lot of interest and leads, right? A lot of people inquire about the properties that we're marketing because of the way that we market our homes, right? We use demographic, geographic, and behavioral data to essentially identify the people that exist out there that lead us to believe they're getting ready to make a move. And we market your home to them directly. And there's a lot of factors that go into that. But when we receive, you know, the contact information for somebody, the entry standard, according to the National Association of Realtors, states that the average amount of time between the time someone first starts looking at real estate until the time they actually purchase something is 14 months. That's a long time, right? But think about the amount of data that they now have access to. And at times it can be analysis paralysis. But I would say that in Charleston, we're seeing something fairly unique right now. Inventory hasn't really improved compared to really the ultra tight conditions of a few years ago, right? They're giving buyers options again. Now we're seeing a steady rise in inventory, but it is kind of at a snail's pace. We're still 1,000 homes for sale less than what we were right before COVID kind of took over and changed the world. And even then, we were in a seller's market. So now we've got some options for buyers. Properties are sitting longer. Demand is starting to fall a little bit. Really all revolves around affordability. How much can I afford to pay per month? And does that price match up with what I can afford, right? So I think of, instead of feeling pressured to buy the first house they see, a lot of buyers are comparing neighborhoods, negotiating terms, and they actually think through one of the biggest financial decisions of their lives. That, and I'm saying that somewhat in jest, because you have so many people that have relocated to Charleston. Somerville, I think, was the third most relocated to zip code in the country. This was like 2 or 3 years ago. But I say that because we're having a lot of conversations with folks right now that basically moved to Somerville from a different state, you know, California, New York, Chicago, wherever. They moved to Somerville thinking they were moving to Charleston. And then when they kind of got there and got settled in, they realized that it's not really quite what they thought they were getting. And now they want to move. And the problem is, as an example, in Somerville, so many people moved at such a short period of time. And we had builders building massive amounts of inventory. That is a saturated market. If you want to sell a home in Somerville, you have to be aggressive. There is no let's overprice it and see if someone makes an offer and we can always come down later strategy. That is not necessarily, I don't want to make it sound so, you know, aggressive, but it's almost like a death sentence. You're going to earn less on the sale if the strategy is not consistent with the dynamics of the market. And so buyers finally feel like they have some breathing room, and that's healthy. And one thing I always tell my clients is try not to time the interest rate market. I mean, time your life, right? If your family has outgrown your home, if you're relocating, if you're retiring, if you're downsizing, I mean, fill in the blank. Those are life decisions. Interest rates and financial conditions, those can change. You can refinance a mortgage. You can't refinance the years you spent waiting for your life to begin. I'd say that here's one more interesting point. I think a lot of buyers who purchased when rates were higher are already refinancing as opportunities arise. And that's, you know, we've been talking for kind of years at this point of, hey, if you go and buy a home, let's negotiate for the seller to provide you with something called a 2-1 rate buy down, which essentially means that the seller, let's say interest rates are 6.5%. We'll make it really easy. Let's say interest rates today are 6.5%. What the seller will incentivize a buyer with is a 2-1 rate buy down, meaning in the first year, your interest rate isn't 6.5%, it's 4.5%, it's 2 percentage points lower. Then in the second year, it's 5.5%, 1 percentage point lower. Then in the third year, right on the 25th month, your payments are now at the original rate that you qualified for when you purchased the home, which is 6.5%. But the idea is in 25 months from now, rates should hopefully be lower than where they are now. And a lot of lenders have been so hungry for business that they'll refinance you at no cost or a very low cost. And so that's what a lot of people have done. I still don't, frankly, see it enough. I think it's a fantastic incentive. And it revolves around the struggle in the market right now, which is affordability. There's only so much money to go around. And so what's the takeaway, right? The Federal Reserve didn't suddenly rescue the housing market. Buyers adapted. They accepted uncertainty. They became more strategic. They negotiated harder. And I think they focused on total value instead of a single number or data point. And frankly, I think it's a healthier mindset than waiting for, you know, the perfect conditions that just might not ever come. So if you've been wondering whether this is the right time to buy, or you're trying to decide whether it's now time to sell and then buy something, I would love to help you by running the numbers based on your situation and your specific section of the market, not the headlines that you might read, right? Let's give you some real, accurate, actionable data that you can use in whatever way you'd like, but getting access to the accurate information and then talking with somebody that can help you put the pieces together of your plan and help you understand what to expect when those things happen. I think it's a very beneficial conversation. I'm happy to have that, even if it's something you plan on doing on your own as a for sale by owner or whatever the case might be, but I'm here to help. And of course, we'd love to earn your business as real estate agents that have sold, you know, over 1,500 homes in the past 20 years, about $1 billion worth of over $1 billion worth of real estate sold here in the Charleston area. 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
17: 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So before the break, we were talking about how the Federal Reserve didn't swoop in and magically, you know, save the real estate market with aggressive rate cuts. In fact, they kind of announced the opposite, which we'll see how that plays out. But what I want to talk about right now are where I see some really good opportunities in the Charleston real estate market. They're kind of hiding right in plain sight. And believe it or not, they're not necessarily resale homes, right? They are new construction homes. Now, if you've driven around Charleston lately, obviously you've seen all the development in Somerville, Johns Island, Cane Bay, Nexton, Carolina Park. I mean, the development is really everywhere. And on the surface, like builders are doing fantastic, right? Model homes are beautiful. Sales offices are busy. Behind the scenes, though, I think there's a little something different going on. And this is what builders really kind of don't want you to know. But across the country, builders have become significantly more aggressive over the past year, not because business is booming, but because buyers have become much more selective, right? The frenzy we experienced a few years ago is obviously over. And back then, builders could release, you know, 10 lots on a Friday morning, and by lunch, they were sold. In fact, they went so far as that some builders just said, hey, real estate agents, we don't need you anymore. We're just going to pay you, you know, a little flat fee here for helping us bring your buyer along. Thanks so much. We'll take it from here. Which didn't sit well with a lot of real estate agents. And there are some builders out there that now have a pretty tarnished reputation as a result of that. And not just that, quality of construction and the way in which they treat people and address issues that are their fault. But I'm not going to get on that soapbox. There are plenty of great builders out there. You just have to hold them accountable. But builder sentiment has gone down significantly. And according to the latest industry data, 6 of the 10, you know, big national builders are currently offering incentives to buyers, and roughly a third of them are just cutting prices outright. And for those of you that don't know, builders hate cutting the price. They really don't like it. And the reason why is because they want to maintain appraisal values in that neighborhood. If they cut the price, then everybody that's purchased a home, a new construction home in the course of the past few months, immediately takes a hit, right? And that doesn't sit well with them. So what they do is they offer incentives, right? They're looking at things like closing costs or a temporary 2-1 rate buy-down like we talked about. Maybe even a permanent interest rate buy down. A lot of these builders own the lender, you know, the finance company, the mortgage company that is going to provide the mortgage to you. And so they're going to give you some great incentives in return for using their lender. And on the surface, they're probably not making any money on the lending side, but they're selling the home, profiting, and, you know, so on and so forth. So it all kind of makes sense to them. But I think that you as a buyer can win against the builders in certain areas, in certain situations. You do have to kind of time it right. But what we're seeing is builders negotiating again. And obviously, for a lot of builders, their number one lead source is us, real estate agents. So guess what? Now they're starting to treat us a little nicely again. That's been a nice change. But here's, I think, one of the biggest mistakes that buyers make. They're driving around. They see a new construction community. They pull in. They go to the sales office. All you're doing is scratching a niche. You're not there to buy a house. You're not there to build a house. You're curious. And so here's what happens. The sales rep is going to make you sign in, right? Record your information. They're going to ask you if you have a real estate agent. You're probably going to say no. And then if you in fact are interested in buying or building a home in that community, there are some builders out there that we'll just say, hey, look, you came to us. We are the procuring cause of the sale. You can have a real estate agent, sure, but we're not going to pay them. You know, we're responsible for making the sale. And now you, as a buyer, are left with trying to find a real estate agent that's going to represent you and do a good job for you and, you know, take dozens of hours out of their life to assist you in this process for free. So that's probably not going to happen, which means that you're just going to work with the agent that's on site. And all the information they've given you is because they represent the seller. Some of these folks are licensed agents. Some of these are employees. But either way, they represent the builder. And they're always going to represent the builder. Now, of course, they have to be, you know, fair and honest, and there are rules that they have to abide by when purchasing the property, but they're certainly not there to, they're not in your corner. So the thing that I want to stress is have a conversation with a real estate agent before you go into that sales community and say like, hey, if I mention that you would be working with me, you know, you guys can have that side conversation, maybe sign an agreement that just says, hey, for this specific development, if you want to buy a home, I'm the agent, which protects you, gives you that representation rather than having to work with the agent that represents the builder. Because that's, In all honesty, that's where I hear all the horror stories. That's where I hear all the issues with regard to new constructions, because they don't have somebody in their corner to hold that builder accountable. And these builder contracts, they're all different. You know, there's no standard boilerplate builder contract. And so guess what? Since they write their own, who does it favor? The builder. So I think it's just really important that if you're going to look for a new construction home, there are some great deals out there. If you want access to what I've put together is like, here are the different communities and here are the incentives that they're offering. If you're considering new construction, I really don't know of a place or agent or someone that I don't think anything exists that says, hey, here's all the incentives that are going on right now in all the different communities with all the different builders. Of course, you can go to each individual builder to get that for their specific communities. But I don't know of any other one-stop shop place where you can say, hey, if I want new construction, here are the incentives that exist in these different developments. If you want access to that, feel free to give me a call, or you can just text me and I can send that over to you. Text the word builder and text it to 843-800-0065. Text the word builder to 843-800-0065, and I'll send you a list of all the new construction communities in the area you're looking in and the associated incentives. And you can see why it is now so hard for some of these owners of homes, right, that are in the resale market to compete with new construction. Some of these new construction communities, you walk in and you've got an introductory interest rate of 3.99%. That's really attractive. So if you want information on that, on that kind of stuff, again, just text the word builder to 843-800-0065, or you can call that number and we can have a chat about what you're looking for and I'll send you that relevant information. Or just check us out online and reach out to us that way and we can get in contact that way. That website address is listingsincharleston.com. 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But just remember, for your own protection, if you intend on using a real estate agent to represent you in a new home purchase, you're building a home, you're buying an existing new home, I think it is absolutely imperative that you have your own representation. That doesn't cost you anything because these builders will provide compensation to the agent so long as we kind of go through the appropriate channels and we have that opportunity to have that conversation. So I guess the whole point is that you just don't put yourself between a rock and a hard place now that you have this information before you step foot into a sales office at a new construction community. Ask those questions. And if they're going to cut out an agent in the future and prevent you from having your own, you know, representation that is paid for by that builder or seller, that's obviously important information to have. So if you'd like to work with us on new construction, we've done a lot with new construction. We've got a builder trade-in program that I've been the president of here for several years. So if you want more information on that, 843-800-0065, 843-800-0065, or listingsincharleston.com. 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
17: 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We've already covered a pretty good amount of ground today talking about changes in the market, some opportunities for new construction, some do's and don'ts with that. And what I want to talk about now is pricing and pricing strategy, and I want to talk about price reductions. I think we as a market, as a population of people, need to kind of let go of this notion that if you adjust your price, something is therefore wrong with your house. It's a bad house. Something's wrong with it. That is not true. It can be true at times, but I think, and I'm not sure when it happened, but at some point, homeowners began to believe that as soon as they reduce their asking price, blood is now in the water and the sharks are going to start circling. So I want to talk about that. And I'm going to really help you guys understand the reality of pricing in this market. I was having a conversation with somebody that I've worked with for the past, 15 years. They own a large portfolio of properties. I helped them acquire a significant portion of them. And now they're looking at divesting, or they're looking at their portfolio and they're saying, all right, which of these investments is performing in line with market expectations? Are there any that are overperforming? Are there any that are underperforming? If there are any that are underperforming, what would it look like to sell that property through something called a 1031 tax deferred exchange? And essentially transfer my equity to a different, better income producing property. In other words, how do I optimize my portfolio? And at times, when does it make sense to sell something? And so we were just talking about, you know, the changes in the market over time and, you know, that we're just not in 2021 anymore, right? We're working with buyers that are very value based, right? They're negotiating, they're taking their time, they're asking questions, they're going to see the house 3 to 4 times before they make an offer. They're getting a bunch of inspections done. I mean, in other words, they're acting like the buyers used to act before the pandemic. And honestly, that's normal. But one of the hardest conversations I think we have with sellers today in this market is helping them understand that their competition isn't what your neighbor sold for 4 years ago. Your competition is what's available this weekend. If there are 5 similar homes for sale to yours, buyers don't care what one sold for during the hottest market in American history. They're looking at the 5 homes they can buy today and they're asking which one gives me the best value. That's the question that determines your sales price, not nostalgia. And here's another thing that's changed. Obviously, buyers are way more payment conscious. They're looking at the monthly payment and they're saying, you know, can I actually afford this. They're factoring in insurance and the potential that that insurance might continue to go up like it has here locally for the past several years. They're looking at taxes and HOA dues and utilities and maintenance. So when a home is priced too aggressively, buyers don't just like shrug and make an offer anyways. They don't even schedule the showing in many instances, right? That's a huge difference from a few years ago. And so what we'll see many times with a property that's overpriced is within the first 7 to 10 days of it being online, we'll have a lot of people that will view it and save it. And so on the surface, it looks like, hey, we've got all this online traffic, which is great, but you need to make sure that that online traffic transfers into showings. Otherwise, I just kind of chalk it up as, hey, it's a really pretty house to look at online, and I'm going to click that little heart button that saves it so that once they actually make some sort of change, I'll be notified, and then we can start to take it a little bit more seriously. But basically, a save for a lot of folks is a watch list. It's a, hey, I want to know when that property gets more realistic on their price. And so that's a big difference from a few years ago. And at the end of the day, the market speaks for, right? Not me, not Zillow, not your neighbor, not what you hope your house is worth. The market tells us what buyers are willing to pay. And if the market isn't responding, it's giving us valuable feedback. You know, too many sellers interpret the feedback that we get emotionally. And I would prefer that they treat it more like data. You know, if your home has had dozens of showings and no offers, that's data. If you have a ton of online traffic but very few showings, that's data. Now, one thing that's nice for us is that in our market, whenever we're listing a home for sale, we have, you know, and I've mentioned this before, but we have a third party company that schedules all of the showings for us. So I go online, I select the homes that I want to show a client the day and time that I want to show it to them. And then this company basically just handles everything. It's a concierge service and all real estate agents use it. Well, almost all real estate agents use it. But the point in telling you that is that anytime there's a showing recorded, it becomes a data point that I then get to use in my conversations with my clients. So when we sit down and we're talking about the process of selling the home, one of the very valuable data points is, what are our expectations with regard to how the market should be responding to our property once we put it on the market? How many showings on average are other properties that have sold getting per month? How many showings on average did it take before they went under contract? And then how will we compare to those data points? So all of that is information. Again, the market speaks first. Question is whether, you know, we're listening, right? And so the good news is that well-priced homes in Charleston are still selling. We'll have some data here in a few weeks from the company that we've hired to provide us with some data points that just aren't available from our, you know, association or from the MLS, because there's a lot of data they give us, but not some specific data that you really want. Like, what is the impact to the seller's bottom line of overpricing your home versus pricing it in line with fair market value? What happens when a property reduces their price more than once? How much of a price reduction should be taken in order to be consistent with the market? All of these data points are really important, and it just it takes a little patience for you to have a conversation with a competent, experienced, motivated real estate agent in this market to kind of, well, hopefully they actually have these data points and they're talking you through the reality of the market. But honestly, far too often, we're seeing folks that are working with agents that come in with like a printout, which is a one sheet of, hey, here are all the addresses, bedrooms, bathrooms, square footage, and average price per square foot. And so we think that you should be somewhere in here. It's a really kind of lazy way of interpreting the value of something so expensive. Whereas with me and with our team, we're going to take individual adjustments into account for things that you have that your competition doesn't, and vice versa, just like an appraiser would. That's to me what makes sense. And that's why our pricing more often than not is accurate. But this market is a weird market. Inventory is ebbing and flowing. We've had a lot of distractions, right? Politically, not distractions, but we've just had a lot of action, right? It's been a busy year so far. And it's caused a lot of people to kind of sit on the sideline and wait and figure out what in the world's going to happen. But I think when there's chaos, there's also opportunity, which is why there are some great deals out there. There are some great opportunities for sellers to get top dollar for their house and then go and get a great

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1: That list for sale in Charleston, 27 of them fail to sell. They expire after months on the market, or the seller fires the agent, or the seller decides not to sell it. They can't get the price they want. Whatever reason, fill in the blank, they take the home off the market. So basically one in four homes gets on the market, comes off the market. Of what's left, almost half are selling without a price reduction. And they, on average, are getting 100% of their asking price in 7 days. In fact, a third of those homes are getting over asking price. And you've got the other half of the homes that sell that end up taking a price reduction that weren't priced correctly from the beginning. Or maybe they just had high hopes that someone would come along and there'd be some negotiability, right? Because a lot of sellers are saying, well, hey, let's give that buyer that feel good, you know, feeling of negotiating against us. But if you're overpriced to the point where you're not generating the interest and able to capitalize on those opportunities, then you're not really gaining any ground. And so for those that have to reduce their price, they are taking significantly less. There is a price reduction penalty, essentially, that they're paying. But on top of that, it takes 10 times longer almost to sell the home. I think it's actually 11 times longer, close to 80 days. For homes that had to reduce their price to end up selling. And they end up selling for like 91 or 92% of their asking price. I have to look at the specific numbers. That's off memory, but that's essentially what happens. So pricing isn't always going to be what you want to hear. It's not necessarily going to be consistent with what we saw several years ago in the hottest real estate market the country's seen for a very long time. I'm not going to say in totality, but in a very long time. What you need to look at is what's happening today. Who are you competing against today? What is a buyer looking at today and comparing my home against, and how does my value stack up against theirs? If you'd like more information on that, when we come back, by the way, I want to talk about what I believe is going to be one of the biggest wealth transfers in American history, and why millions of baby boomers and baby boomer owned homes are, I think, going to reshape a large portion of the real estate market, not just nationally, but here in Charleston over the next two decades. So if you want to reach out to me, you want to talk about what your home is worth, you want to learn more about what some of these incentives are with some of these different builders out there, or just talk shop, find a way to maybe make your plan make sense and look for some opportunities in this market. Happy to help in any way I can. My number is 843-800-0065. 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
1: There's nearly 670,290,000 kids under 5 around the world. But what's so important about being 5? A lot, it turns out. Children who live to age 5 are twice as likely to reach adulthood. That's why vaccines matter so much. For 40 years, Rotary and partners have delivered vaccines globally. Like here, and even here. Impressive, right? But 12.5 million children are still totally unvaccinated. Rotary knows we can find them. Because when Rotary and Indian vaccinators looked for families at bus and train stations, used motorbikes, and trekked house to house, they lowered polio cases by 94%. See? It can be done. And the results are worth it. Let's ensure that all children grow up safe from preventable diseases.
2: 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We're back with more of the Brian Beatty Real Estate Show. 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
3: 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So I want to finish the show with something that I think really doesn't get as much attention as it should. And that is that I think the landscape, not just nationally, but also here locally, is going to change over the course of the next probably two decades. And it's, you know, it's not because of interest rates or politics or inventory. It's people, you know, specifically baby boomers. There's this thing called the Great Wealth Transfer, which is expected to take place over the next two decades or so, where about $80 to $100 trillion in wealth is expected to change hands. And a lot of that is tied up in real estate, right? And so that's the, you know, that's been the plan for a long time in that generation, is you buy a home that you can afford and you stay and you build equity over time. And that home can be used for things like, you know, it's the asset that helped pay for college. It's the place where, you know, holidays were celebrated. It's the place where the kids grew up. And over the next, you know, 20 years, millions of these homes are going to change hands, not because they're listed for sale, but because life happens, right? And so for years, we've had all these people ask, you know, where's all the inventory? There are not many homes for sale. I would move if I could find something I like. You know, we've heard all of that. And part of the answer is that a lot of it's still occupied by baby boomers, right? They bought their home decades ago in many instances. They're not necessarily like today's like millennial buyer, where, and as surprising as it is to say, the average age of the first-time home buyer is 38 years old. That is a long time of missed appreciation. And it obviously all revolves around everything that's been happening economically, politically, real estate market perspective, interest rates. It all ties together, right? But a lot of baby boomers have been in their home for a long time, and that's part of the reason why that inventory hasn't come on the market. And so eventually, obviously, life happens. People decide to downsize or move closer to family or require assisted living. And eventually that home becomes part of an estate. And that's when families are kind of faced with decisions they haven't had to make before, right? Do we keep the house? Do we rent it? Do we sell it? Do we renovate it first? Should one sibling buy the other out? What about taxes? There are a lot of kind of, they're not just legal questions. There are a lot of emotional questions that come up with that. And so, I mean, I have helped. That's frankly, it seems like that's the majority of people that I work with right now are folks that are kind of going through that right now. Of course, our team works with folks, you know, in all different stages of life. But I guess the point is that we are very experienced in helping folks in this specific stage of their life make sense out of the transition. In many instances, the home that they're selling is just too much for them. it's too much to maintain. It doesn't make sense to pay to maintain the home. They don't use a majority of the space, and a different space would just suit their lifestyle better. Or maybe it's time to get closer to family or closer to grandkids, or, you know, again, maybe it's time to maybe look into assisted living. But I encourage those that are listening to, first of all, ensure that you have some sort of estate plan in place. And if you don't, let me know. I've got some great suggestions and recommendations for folks that can just help you kind of get those important aspects of your life in order and documented. But, you know, I think that having that conversation is a healthy conversation. So, and there's a lot that kind of goes into that planning that should be discussed. So if you haven't had that kind of conversation, if you feel like that's maybe starting to sneak up on you and you want to put a plan together that helps you and your family understand what makes sense, what should be the next step, happy to help in that regard. My number is 843-800-0065. That's 843-800-0065. 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And again, just, you know, in this particular category, this particular segment of the show, with regard to baby boomers downsizing, maybe needing assisted living, or just deciding that that home isn't the right home for them, I understand that those aren't easy conversations, but they're far easier over dinner than during an emergency. So reach out to us if we can help with that in any way. Of course, we take that responsibility very seriously. 843-800-0065. Or reach out to us, listingsincharleston.com. 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So thank you for that. Thanks for listening. 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
1: From ABC News, I'm Chuck Severson. There's movement, at least of people, certain government-approved types, amid the stalled Iran-U.S. talks to Switzerland, where talks were postponed yesterday, is where special U.S. diplomat Steve Witkoff is headed. And the president's son-in-law, Jared Kushner, is expected to join him. U.S. officials say Iran is sending delegates to Switzerland as well, but no word what's going to happen or when. The Iran situation still affecting gasoline prices. More oil tankers are reported getting through the Strait of Hormuz. ABC's Andrew Dimbert.
2: Analysts expect prices to continue easing heading into the 4th of July holiday and potentially through the rest of summer as oil markets respond to the reopening of the Strait of Hormuz and falling crude prices. But any relief at the pump is likely to come gradually. That's because stations are often selling fuel they bought days or even weeks ago at higher prices.
1: In several states, Gas Buddy says the average price is still over $4.20 per gallon. The latest Israel-Lebanon ceasefire has Lebanese civil defense saying Israel and its drone and missiles have killed 16 people with 12 others wounded. Amid cleanup from violent storms, flash flooding emergencies and watches continue across parts of the south. In the plains, destructive wind, large hail and tornadoes possible today. Highway shootings of 5 people in Kansas City with 1 dead lead the FBI to offer a $25,000 reward for the arrest of Oscar Sanchez Munoz, suspected gunman. 9 people in critical condition after a collision between 2 passenger trains in central England. The driver of one of the locomotives was killed, police said. ABC's Marcus Moore.
3: One passenger describing the chaos and telling UK media he thought a terrorist attack happened. Others said it was sudden, there was no warning and no braking before the crash. And we saw a massive emergency response unfolding with ambulances and helicopters used to take survivors to area hospitals.
1: ABC's Marcus Moore. 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
1: After a pretty bad storm, a big cleanup after a crashing sound sent neighbors running outside of an Atlanta neighborhood Thursday. They discovered a tree had come through a house.
6: I said, that's not good. That was not thunder. We ran over to make sure that everybody was okay, that there wasn't anybody hurt inside, because that was my first thought, was this could be a fatality.
1: No one was injured, but the roof is demolished. The tenant also says the tree was supposed to be removed last week, but it was postponed. Happy ending.
6: I said,
7: a fisherman lost at sea for a week is back on dry land. A New Zealand Air Force crew spotted him adrift in a small boat near the Cook Islands, waving his arms and a paddle for help. He had set out on a fishing trip last week and was reported missing when he didn't return. Rescuers say he had very limited survival supplies.
1: ABC's Stephanie Ramos. TV director and creative executive James Burrows has died. He helped steer Cheers, Taxi, Friends, Will and Grace, and other series. Burroughs was 85. The common thread between Burroughs' shows were the bonds between friends and unrelated families. Whether it was the motley crew of regulars meeting at the bar in Cheers, or the drivers working toward a better life in Taxi, or the 20-somethings sharing the same apartment building in Friends. Burroughs wrote in his memoir, "The best situation comedies transcend the screen and reach out and grab the audience by the throat and by the heart." Chuck Severson, ABC News.
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10: All right. Another beautiful day in the Lowcountry. 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Live show, 843-556-1250. The number to call, 843-556-1250. I wonder if I give out that number more than I give out my own number. Probably so.
11: Probably.
10: Yeah.
11: You need to give out Possum's more often.
10: Well, Possum's, what, three, give all three? Yeah. I'm just thinking of my own cell number or whatever. Right. But, yeah. Easy. I mean, possumsupply.com. Now everybody's got a smartphone, I guess, pretty much. And then pick the store you want to call. And I think you just, like, push a button and it automatically calls there or something.
11: It's amazing. Technology.
10: Yeah. Love it, hate it.
11: Yes.
10: 843-556-1250. Yeah, man. So, got a little rain in most places. We've got a lot of rain, like in the course of the rain build up in Monk's Corner and Somerville and all have been getting lots of rain. But at the coast, I guess we got a little rain.
11: That sea breeze was pushing everything inland.
10: Exactly.
11: Yeah.
10: So, it's kind of weird when they say there's, you know, 50%, 80% chance of rain. It's a good chance if you live on James Island.
11: Well, you see it
10: Island.
11: On the radar, and it's just like all of a sudden comes, and then it starts moving inland.
10: Yeah. Yeah. I mean, yeah. Like, I'll say out at Patriots Point the other day, and you just see this big cloud coming down the Cooper River, the Wando, I guess that would be technically. But, and then all of a sudden it just breaks up because the sea breeze hits it and
11: smashes it apart. Yep.
10: Smashes it apart. But it was interesting that rain hit my Mount Pleasant store on Long Point Road pretty good, but it didn't get to Patriots Point.
11: Right.
10: So it's just...
11: Or to West Ashley.
10: Yeah, and that, I guess, let's see, since I swim that swim that's 2.4 miles basically from where my store is, right behind the ports to Patriots Point, so just 2.4 miles difference between lots of rain and no rain.
11: Are you still swimming the river?
10: I haven't, just because it been conflicting with another thing I do
11: schedules.
10: That time of year.
11: Yeah, okay.
10: But, yeah, I still would.
11: A lot of people don't know that about you. You actually swim in the river.
10: Swim 2.4 miles. You basically get in it. You might as well, I mean, you get in like at Hobcall, little yacht club there. Or, I mean, for the average person driving over the Ravenel Bridge, if you look where the... Basically, the cranes are for the Wando Terminal.
11: Mm-hmm.
10: Start there and then swim to the Yorktown boat. The aircraft area.
11: You got to pay attention. 2.4 miles. You got to pay attention when you're swimming, though.
10: Yeah.
11: One of those big container ships comes in.
10: They do. They don't stop the traffic. They have some people. I mean, they have some boats and kayaks and stuff kind of guiding you down the river. But
11: yeah.
10: Yeah. But it's pretty interesting. And when you're out there and you look around, it ain't like you can just like grab on or touch the bottom, you know.
11: You
10: got to tread water or whatever, you got to swim. But yeah, and then I guess the longer one I've done, but it had a good current, I can't lie. Now the old joke is in, like, that at the Cooper River, you could put like a beer can in or a beer bottle in, or just a water bottle, we'll say, with a cap on it, and throw it in, and it might beat some of the better swimmers just because the tide is pulling you. They definitely time it where the tide does help you. And then I've forgotten how far it was, 3-point-something miles in the Beaufort River, and that's 3.1, 3-point-something. But yeah, that's a good swim. And again, you have tide there. Now, something that's a little bit harder is up at Lake Jocassee, so it's a lake, so you don't have tide, and that's, I forgot how far that was, 2-something miles, but that's pure swimming. There's a tide there, and then like one time you get up there, you got a lot of campers. It's a big state park, so you got a lot of campers, and they're all cooking their bacon in the morning, and all you're smelling bacon. I think my daughter and I think accused my brother of stopping and getting a little breakfast on his way to the finish line. We were wondering what happened to him, but
11: we're here to answer your gardening question. Yeah. But if you have a swimming question, go ahead and call it 556-1250.
10: Yep. You asked about
11: that. I know. I'm just curious.
10: So anyway, So, you know, with the rain, obviously the ants popped up.
11: Yes, they did.
10: Seeing lots of ants out there.
11: They were down there waiting, biding their time.
10: Then you got the old big thing right now, a couple of big things, but, you know, mole crickets have had their babies, so it's very easy to control them. They're not flying around. They're in the ground. And if you treat right now, you might get a double whammy effect by killing grubs. They're going to become Japanese beetles. They're going to shred your crepe myrtles and roses and stuff.
11: And getting your outside lights.
10: On your
11: porch.
10: Yeah.
11: I mean, mine are sealed and they still get in. I don't know how they do it. I have some old marine lights off a ship.
10: Okay.
11: You know, so they're brass, and then their globe obviously is glass. So brass and glass. Over there. And it's got, well, they're antiques.
10: Right, exactly.
11: And there's like a rubber seal in there that has broken down a little bit. Somehow they get in.
10: So
11: those things are supposed to be water resistant, waterproof for a ship.
10: For a ship, yeah.
11: Yeah, and then they have like the cage around them, you know.
10: Yeah, pretty cool looking. Sounds like a little. Yeah, I can picture it.
11: The guy that built our house, the owner built the house.
10: So he's like a knuckle guy?
11: No, he was a scavenger.
10: Oh, a scavenger.
11: He was a local fireman.
10: Okay. Nothing wrong with that. And they've been having the fireman stuff from the
11: Charleston Nine.
10: Yep. Yeah, it's been big this week. Anyway. 843-556-1250, 843-556-1250. There's been a lot of public service announcements about, you know, ticks and roaches and rats and
11: mice
10: and mosquitoes. And, you know, mosquitoes are, you know, they are the number one
11: killer
10: out there.
11: I'll have a mosquito report. Because I have to go out to Isle of Palms this afternoon, so I'll have the mosquito report.
10: Next time.
11: If there are any. I mean,
10: up until recently,
11: there have not been many.
10: Right.
11: Where I was.
10: Right. I'm seeing them now. The wind is just, some days the wind is just so strong, and it's been windy.
11: Yeah, they're not going to fly if it's windy.
10: Yeah, and it's been windy since like February, so it's been nonstop, it seems like. But, so we had the... you know, so, but they're on the still day. There was one still day earlier this week when you walk outside and it's just like super humid and cloud cover and one windy.
11: It was Tuesday. That was kind of brutal.
10: Yeah.
11: That was a little brutal.
10: Yep. So, the mosquitoes definitely were flying around, and I had matter of fact, somebody, you know, from the hockey world, his kids had a little lemonade stand.
11: Oh, okay.
10: And water stand. Coach Hamilton or whatever.
11: Mm-hmm.
10: I stopped by there to get a drink of water.
11: Does he live in your neighborhood?
10: Yeah.
11: Really?
10: Well, right next to my neighborhood.
11: Okay.
10: Adjoining neighborhoods.
11: Yeah.
10: Good
11: guy.
10: Yeah. Stopped by there and was talking to him, and he was complaining about mosquitoes attacking him. But, you know, we've had these weird, I can't keep track of them all now. We have these weird high tides that I don't necessarily see that they're, associated with a full moon or anything, and that those high tides fill up those little pockets in the marsh and all, and then those mosquitoes,
11: high pressure off the coast, pushing it in,
10: maybe so.
11: I don't know.
10: But we've had some really high tides, and that's got the mosquitoes going.
11: I think last Saturday was the hottest day we've had so far.
10: That was brutal.
11: Last Saturday, my guys were dying.
10: Oh man, I tell you,
11: I was dying.
10: I work in the computer usually in the morning or whatever, and I was, on Saturdays, I like to walk athletic fields or walk around and look at stuff for customers or whatever. I like to get out of the office and walk around.
11: Sure.
10: Get away from the computer. It's
11: right.
10: have a relaxing day.
11: You have cabin fever.
10: Cabin fever. So, yeah, I went outside. I thought, I think I'd rather be doing paperwork than walking around out here. It was definitely brutal. I'm trying to figure out whether I'm okay if I get out of it early and stay in it, but if I'm in the nice cool temperature and then get out and it's a little rougher on me. Anyway, Anthony, thanks for calling the Garden Clinic.
12: Hello. I have a question for you. I've got a yard over on Daniel Allen. When it comes to grass, and we've got a bunch of different light, a bunch of different shade, but installers always want to put in one kind of grass for everything. Does it make sense to put in different types of grass on, depending on what you have in the yard?
10: Well, if you have the most shade-tolerant grass, I believe still, and I have pictures to show it, is St. Augustine grass. So if you want, and St. Augustine can certainly take all the sun. So if you want to have one type of grass so you're mowing at the same height, then culturally it needs the same things, and in certain insects attack it the same way, and certain fungus attacks it the same way, I just go with St. Augustine.
11: Yeah, that's... Are there any HOA requirements of the type of grass you have to put in?
12: There is probably something, but I'm just tired of installing grass.
11: No, I understand.
12: I've only been there 21 years, but
11: yeah,
12: we probably put in three different types of grass.
11: Sure,
12: centipede, zoysia, the last one.
11: Yeah.
10: But what was the last one, Anthony?
12: We're struggling on, because we have such sectioned off yards with road aprons and driveways. It seems like it makes sense to use different types of grass depending on what you got, but hard to get anybody to do that.
10: I mean, you could do that, but it's just a matter of, like, do you mow your grass or somebody else mow it?
12: I mow it.
10: Yeah, and you take care of it with products or whatever, fertilizer and all that?
12: No, we do pay for at least 7 times a year for one of the companies to come in and put product down.
10: Okay, so that's where it'd get tricky. So, like, you know, back to what I first opened up by saying is different grasses have different requirements fertility-wise, like chinch bugs or something that St. Augustine gets and other grasses don't, but it's easy to control if you know when they're going to come and how to deal with them. Different heights of cuts, so if you were mowing it yourself, technically, if you're cutting zoysia in one area, you'd have it lower than if you're cutting St. Augustine in another area.
11: Right. But you could even them all out if you wanted to.
10: Yeah, what would you even that out to?
11: 2.5, 3. That would be the lowest, though, I would go, because the St. Augustine.
10: Yeah. Yeah.
11: Zoysia doesn't look that a little bit high.
10: Yeah, but if, yeah. Yeah. Huh. If it depends on the zoysia type, too. If you got the fine-bladed one, then if you cut it and you cut that top veneer off, then it's going to be dead all the way to the bottom.
11: It's going to be brown,
10: yeah. Yeah, so just
11: like the Empire, yeah.
10: Be careful with that, like, yeah. So, yeah, I mean, you could do different grasses, but I personally, I mean, I try to keep my life pretty simple. I usually wear gray T-shirts and Carhartt pants, and that's about all my wardrobe. So, I would try to do St. Augustine. And I know Daniel Allen, I mean, they've planted a lot of trees growing up. You know, some areas you might start to look at, well, what if I put a flower bed here instead of trying to grow grass if it's getting really shady?
12: No, I agree with you. We have gone with some natural areas, but we're just trying to we're trying not to spend a whole lot of money on grass. We just kind of want to get it right. And it seems like our areas require different types of needs depending upon sun, et cetera. But I appreciate y'all taking the question.
11: Absolutely.
10: Yeah, I mean, St. Augustine grass can take as much sun as Bermuda or zoysia or centipede. It can take all the sun, but it just does better in shade. So, you know, that's the whole thing. It can tolerate the most shade. So you'd want to, you know, if you want one grass, that would be the one grass to go with. But if you want to use different grasses in the sun, you could put Bermuda or centipede or zoysia.
11: Yeah.
10: Then just in the shade, put St. Augustine. But St. Augustine would do fine in all the areas. As good as any grass will do. All right.
12: Appreciate it.
10: All right. Well, thanks for taking time to call the Garden Clinic. Yeah, man. Good question. All right. That's that easy. 843-556-1250. I was taking pictures of some St. Augustine grass next to yard you take care of that is just beautiful underneath the trees. You know, but you fertilize a little extra. You got to fertilize for the trees and the grass. Trees eat, too.
11: Trees going to eat.
10: All right. Well, this is the Big Talker. This is WTMA.
0: 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Subjects that impact your life. 1250 WTMA.
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10: All right, we're back. Mr. David Tees, Clean Cut Lawn Maintenance Incorporated, and Bill West from WTMA. Bill, have you tickled your brain any over there? You usually have a lot of good questions for us.
23: I'm starting to see. I've talked to you about planting fruit trees. Are you both about...
10: I did a
23: pear tree, which is, it was the kind of tree, it was a pineapple pear sapling.
10: Okay.
23: I got.
10: Okay.
23: And it's already got little brown spots.
10: On the fruit or on the leaves?
23: On the leaves. Yeah. It's not bearing any fruit yet, but.
10: Yeah.
23: And actually I saw, it looked like ants crawling around on some of the leaves, because that just, could it just be ants climbing?
10: Well, if they're real small ants, like, yeah. So your tree might have aphids or something on it, and then they suck juice out of the leaf. It might be why you have the black spots or whatever. And then they go to the bathroom, and the ants eat the bathroom because it's real sugary substance called honeydew. They call it honeydew. So a insect has, like, pretty much no digestive tract. We were talking about digestive tracts before the show. Well, a ant pretty much has none. So a tree is under pressure. So by, it's like a straw. So by the leaves transpiring moisture out of leaves, it's sucking up water from the ground. So it's like a big straw. So an insect pierces that the xylem or whatever, and it'd be like you putting, getting a keg of beer and putting the spout in your mouth and then just squeezing it, but they don't have any. For them, it goes in one end and right out the other. So that sugary substance that they're feeding on comes out the back end, and then that's what the ants are eating, probably Argentine ants or whatever. Yep. So yeah. Yep. So always gotta watch those old ants. If you see the ants, they're usually they'll actually like farm aphids is what they call it. They'll move aphids around onto plants that typically produce honeydew, and then they'll have a source of food. So anyway, let's go to Linda. Linda, thank you for taking the time to call the Garden Clinic.
2: Hey, good morning. Are you the call screener today?
10: No, your name pops up automatically, and we have like little bells and like confetti comes off the roof, and it's like then turtles start walking across the screen.
2: Oh no, I don't know if this is a good thing or not.
10: Oh, you seen those
11: good morning
10: yellow-legged hornets or whatever?
2: No, haven't seen it yet, but I was told that you should put the traps out whether you have them or not.
10: Okay.
2: So,
10: that's good.
2: So
10: get the pheromone traps.
2: Someone who knows, yeah. And just a fun fact, I use the thermocell now. It comes with a clip-on for mosquitoes.
10: Right.
2: They're mosquitoes. So, and they work like great. So anyone complaining. But I wanted to mention your friend, I think it was last week or the week before, that said you were showing your age because you didn't know the new name of some place. Well, your friend was showing his age because he didn't know the name of Frogmore. He called it Frogmore.
10: Yeah, St. Helena's Island. St. Helena's Island.
2: Yeah, it's St. Helena now. Yeah, it is. So anyhow, so you could do get him back on that one.
10: Okay, I'm glad you're astutely listening to the radio show. I don't even remember the conversation at all. But I had many, when I worked in Hilton Head, most of my employees came from St. Helena Island.
2: Oh, yeah, definitely.
10: They got on the bus and headed on over.
23: Well, I'll ask, is Frogmore a specific, I thought Frogmore was a specific part of St. Helena, is that not?
2: Well,
23: or is that the old term?
2: It was a little area. I don't know how big it would be, but it was like the center of town, and there was the post office had a big ceramic frog. Huh. And I don't know the history of why it was named that, but anyhow, I don't know if the frog is still there or not, but anyhow, I liked frog more better. That was like fun. So what
10: and that, you know, that stew was always Frogmore stew, or
23: yeah, right.
10: People, you know.
2: Yes, and I think that still is. It's not like the St. Helena stew now.
10: No, I think they still call
2: it. I think it still is. Well, anyhow, I had a grass question, but I think actually this is kind of another thing. Right across the street, they built this development with these enormous houses, and it's called Camellia Banks. And in the process of building, they cut all the camellias down. So, hey. But anyhow, I've been watching them mow. The mowers. They're professional mowers, I guess. They're paid. They do the whole thing. Anyhow, they were, like, scalping this grass. It's, like, green-brown. And it stays brown. The brown stays brown for a week. I mean, literally. And I'm going to go over there today, and I'm betting those areas that are getting scalped are still brown. So, I wrote it on the paper. How high should they be cutting that grass?
10: What kind of grass is it, Linda? Do you know the type of grass?
2: I'm guessing it is centipede, but it doesn't have to be. So I don't know.
10: Well, so different grasses like different heights. So different grasses like different heights. So that wouldn't be a factor. And the rule of thumb to try to avoid some of that is like never remove more than a third of the leaf blade at a time. But
2: I've heard you say that.
10: And it can be like if the contractor only pays them to come out once a month or once every 2 weeks instead of once every week. You know, if it's growing fast, you need to mow it every week. And I'll let the grass.
2: They're mowing every week. They mow every week.
10: So they probably need to think about adjusting their height, I would think some, or using growth regulators.
11: It's going to be a challenge. I've noticed that some of the old timers around here just scalp the grass.
10: Yeah, they think if they mow it low, they don't have to mow it as often.
11: Exactly. That's not right.
10: Not the right way to go about it.
11: Not true.
10: Yeah. Huh.
2: Well, I'm seeing some grass, like, they're also mowing along the road, but that's they're mowing like a, it looks like a half an inch. It doesn't even look like they're leaving an inch. It's just like they're totally cutting, like, as far as they can. And actually, they've killed some little areas because, you know, it was so hot, and that area's not watered.
10: Yeah, and plus, well, it might be uneven, too. If it's not real, like, if it's a brand new site, they might not have, like, leveled it off perfectly or might have settled some. So you might have some high and low spots that are scalping.
2: Yeah, that would totally explain it. Yeah.
10: But
2: they're professional. They're supposed to be professionals. They shouldn't be doing that, correct?
10: I don't know.
2: I wouldn't let them go.
10: It depends on, you know, they need to, the property manager, whoever needs to talk to them, I would say.
2: Yeah, absolutely.
10: See what the deal is.
2: I don't have any more grass because the oak trees have taken care of that problem. But my neighbor just around the corner has this, you know, this new kind of newish property they bought, like, 3 or 4 years ago, anyhow. But the grass was beautiful when they got it, but then it got this disease. You know what? Maybe it's brown patch. They don't know the name of it, but just areas get, like, brown and die. And then he puts all kinds of stuff on it, and that they still stay brown. Is that, like, brown? Because I don't really know what brown. I just hear you talking about. But is that, like, brown patch if it's, just, like, here and there, and it doesn't come back, you think?
10: I mean, it very well could be. It could be. What kind of grass is it? Is it St. Augustine?
2: I don't know again, but I'm going by there when I cut grass for the tortoise.
10: St. Augustine grass. St. Augustine gets something called chinch bugs, which would leave big brown dead areas, especially in hot areas near the road or sidewalks or driveways. It wouldn't be so much in the shade. Brown patch definitely leaves big dead areas. Sometimes circular in pattern, but not always perfect circles by any means, but it could be that. It could be fairy ring that there was an old tree there and the stump is being decomposed by fungi under the soil.
2: That one. Yeah. The grass was beautiful before these people. But I think it's brown patch from the way you just described it.
10: Yeah.
2: But some grass expert told him that it was some weird disease and nobody else has it, just him.
10: Nice. That's always a good, you know, they could always call like Clemson Extension and they could look at it. Or
2: yeah.
10: If you go out there, if you pull on the leaf blades that look bad, it'll like just slide right off the runner. That's where the disease attacks, right where the leaf blade comes out and the runner goes running or whatever. If you pull on it, you'll see like a little discolored brown area right there. And if you pull on the good grass, the good grass will like break right where your finger, like your pointing finger and your thumb touch. It'll break right there because it'll be well attached to that runner. So that's how one little way you can tell if it's brown patch.
2: Well, they're in North Carolina now. And so I just did a little research and it said that from cutting it too short, you can have diseases from cutting it too short.
10: Sure. Yeah.
2: Correct?
10: It's like, yeah.
2: Okay.
10: Yeah, definitely. That's why each grass likes its own height of cut.
2: Yeah. So I told him to just tell your mother to leave it higher while it's so hot. And it's looking really good, but I think the brown spots are staying brown. So, that would happen with brown patch. They would stay brown.
10: Right, unless you treat it with a labeled fungicide or stuff. Right.
2: Got to treat it with a labeled fungicide. I'll tell him that. I love you guys.
10: All right, Linda. Thanks for
11: calling. Thank you for calling, Linda.
10: Keep the neighborhood.
2: Every week and
10: keep the neighborhood clean.
2: I will. I'm going to pick up trash now. Have fun.
10: All right, thank you.
2: Bye-bye.

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1: WTMA. We're back with more of the Garden Clinic. Once again, here's Bill Lampson-Scribner.
12: All right, we're back. I'm Bill Lampson-Scribner from Possums Landscape and Pest Control Supply, three locations to serve you. And that's Mr. David Tees from Clean Cut Lawn Maintenance Incorporated, keeping it cut, keeping it aged, keeping it green,
13: keeping everything going.
12: Bill West from WTMA. And yeah, look forward to your calls, 843-556-1250, 843-556-1250. So I just glanced at some of our sales going on in the store right now. It seems like the old moles, never-ending supply of moles, roaches, and rats in the low country.
13: I've heard a lot of rats. I was in the store Thursday.
12: Yeah.
13: And like, when I was standing in line, there was like two or three people came in asking about rats.
12: Really?
13: And there was one phone call about rats from a restaurant. She had like three or four restaurants.
12: Okay.
13: And she wanted to know, she wanted a recommendation of who to use.
12: Okay. Yeah.
13: So, yeah, that it's a problem.
12: It's the low country. You know, you got mosquitoes.
13: Right.
12: You got gnats.
13: Mice.
12: You got roaches,
13: rats,
12: mice, and
13: snakes.
12: Roaches. Snakes. Yeah. Have you started seeing them? Have you started seeing any?
13: I have not.
12: Did you see, I know you...
13: Other than my friend who got bit in the hand.
12: Yeah. I know you hate 526, but did you see the alligator that
14: I
12: got hit?
14: I saw it.
12: Yeah. No. Yeah, on 526 coming here, there was a dead alligator on the side of the road.
14: About a half of one.
13: Yeah, I told you about the otter I saw.
12: Yeah.
13: Going out to Isle of Palms. And then a couple of weeks later, we saw a baby trying to cross the road.
12: Ooh, that's dangerous.
13: But everybody stopped. I mean, literally, everybody screeched to a halt. That baby otter, turn around, go
12: that's
13: back.
12: Cool. I don't have koi fish. Koi fish pond right by the place where otters would be. So I love watching otters. Like
13: I
12: going
13: avoid,
12: to the
13: you know I avoid 526.
12: Yeah, yeah.
13: I have to go over the day. I'm going to go back through town.
12: Through town. All right. Okay. Well, let's go to Robert. Thanks for calling the Garden Clinic.
15: Yes, indeed. Thank you. Thanks for all you guys say and do. My yard is primarily St. Augustine, but where I have very shady areas, I have some real deep bare spots now. Will any seed grow in those areas?
12: I mean, you can grow, not this really this time of year, you can grow ryegrass, get like a heat tolerant rye. And it'll, I mean, I got rye in my front yard. I don't know if you noticed it when you drove by the other day, David, but I mean, it's doing great. And it's, I don't water it that much.
15: I'll be darned.
12: And I see, are you in North Carolina?
15: Originally.
12: Okay. Our thing says Robert, North Carolina. So I didn't know if you're still there.
15: Sorry about that. No. I'm on John's Island. But actually, I'm just wondering, is that perennial?
12: Yeah, it's a perennial rye. Yeah. Perennial rye.
13: Make sure you get the heat tolerant.
12: Right.
15: Heat tolerant perennial rye. Okay, great.
12: And it'll you know, mine, like I said, I have one part that I do water because of I have other plants that I'm trying to water and seed that I'm trying to get to come up. So it gets water, but it's right along the road between the road and the ditch that I have in my front yard. So it's just a little thin strip.
15: Oh, my God.
12: But it's It both of the areas are growing great still, and
15: also
12: I know the College of Charleston grows that in their cistern, and I went by there to see how it was holding up with the Spoleto and graduation and all their events they have on there, and it was still great, and it was kind of like this time of year they'll spray it out and put another grass in, but
15: it's
12: kind of sad to see him spray it out because it looks so good still. But
15: unbelievable. Yeah.
12: But you know, one thing with trees, a couple of things with trees. If you have trees and you have St. Augustine, you can fertilize it real heavily under the trees, and just because say if St. Augustine likes say 4 to 6 pounds of nitrogen a year and an oak tree likes 6 pounds of nitrogen a year, you're feeding both of them when you spread your fertilizer across there. So I work with several areas, and David mows one of them that's right under a big oak tree, and the grass grows right up to the trunk.
13: Some of the best grass on the property.
12: But it gets extra fertilized. Like I get like a bag of 1709 that someone might normally spread over 8,000 square feet. I put it over about 2,000 square feet, but it's 100% slow release product, and so I'm feeding the tree.
15: 1709.
12: It's feeding the tree and the thing. But the way I will judge that is I look at if the grass starts to thin out, then I can look up the top of the oak tree, and it'll start to thin out at the top. That's what for trees. This is just a general information for anybody is. You want to look at the tips of the tree. That's where it grows from. So if you see your tips of your trees dying back, that's an indication that you need to water or fertilize or do something and
15: there
12: find
15: you
12: out.
15: Go.
12: So,
15: Great tips.
12: Yeah. So then just, feed it. And if, like I said, I'll put that out and then, come back. If I start noticing that it's getting thin at the top, then on the oak tree, if I see it there before I see it on the grass, just fertilize it again. But you got to feed both of them. It's like if you, my brother's 6'6", I'm 6'4". If you just put one steak between us, it ain't gonna be enough for both of us. So you gotta
15: that's fantastic.
12: You gotta put,
15: hey guys,
12: put enough for both.
15: Thanks for the advice. I appreciate it greatly.
12: And then, you know, another thing just real quickly is, if it's really becomes an issue for you, think about maybe a bed, as A is under a big tree or camellias, right, or something else, or, you know, there's always other alternatives, or the dwarf mondo grass if you want something that looks like grass. There's always other things too.
15: Fantastic.
12: All right.
15: Great advice.
12: All right. Thanks for calling, Robert.
15: I'll heed it. Thank you.
12: All right.
13: It's always going to be a challenge growing under shady trees, because the tree's going to grow 18 to 24 inches a year.
12: If it's healthy,
13: if it's healthy. So every year, you know, you've got new growth. So the shade's going to expand.
12: Exactly.
13: So you got to decide, you know, which way you want to go. I like the dwarf mondo.
12: Yep.
13: I've talked about that oak tree. I do West Ashley. And is phenomenal. I'm a couple thousand square feet of mondo grass underneath it now.
12: Right.
13: And the transition, unless you're up close, you cannot tell the difference between that and the St. Augustine.
12: And then also, mondo grass is very tolerant to herbicide. I'll just put it that way.
13: Yes, it is.
12: So if you get weeds in it, it's pretty easy to control if you know what you're doing.
13: You pretty much use anything on it.
12: Read and follow product label.
13: If you're judicious. Right.
12: Read and follow product
14: label. Is mondo grass the big ones?
12: No. What we're talking about is dwarf mondo grass. So it's not the big one. It's little. It's real fine texture. Okay. It's not like liripe or mondo grass or monkey grass or whatever.
14: Yeah,
12: it's not like that.
14: Something that I was going to ask you. I've got a monkey grass kind of thing, but I get runners of regular grass that start kind of taking over. Is there anything you can really do when it gets...
13: Edge it.
14: It's just edge it.
13: Okay, the transition between your monkey mondo grass and your regular lawn, just edge that area. And that'll keep the runners from shooting into your... monkey grass.
14: Okay. Just
13: keep
14: up on it.
13: Yeah.
14: Okay.
13: Yeah.
12: A little maintenance.
14: Very good.
12: A little maintenance for Mr. Bill West from WTMA. All right. That's Mr. David Tease, Clean Cut Lawn Maintenance Incorporated. I'm Bill Lampson Scribner from Possums Landscape and Pest Control Supply. 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
8: really.
1: Place?
8: No, we're pretty full up.
1: Pretty full up? 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
1: No more?
8: Those are done. 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
1: No mulch, no anything other than straight up on your weekly, your bi-weekly.
8: That's it. 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
1: Okay. 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
8: Nope,
1: okay.
8: Nothing.
1: All right. Well, do you want to give out your number?
8: I do. 843-870-0763.
1: Okay.
8: 870-0763. You ever wonder why you can't tell a secret in a cornfield?
1: Because all the ears.
8: That's right.
1: You must have the dad joke calendar or something.
8: Well, my brother said,
1: My brother told me he had some kind of dad joke calendar. But, huh. Anyway, so I guess, it's that time of year. Nutgrass is showing its ugly head. So yep. It's kind of in dove feed. Nutgrass, that kind of shiny foliage, I guess you'd say shimmery, shiny. It doesn't look like, it looks like grass, but it's kind of
8: iridescent,
1: shiny. Yeah, so nutgrass, it's different. You want to use a product label for nutgrass. Typically, your regular like weed-free zones and all wouldn't control that.
8: No, you got like the sedge hammers.
1: Yeah, we got sedge products.
8: Yeah.
1: Plenty of them, all different kinds.
8: They'll hammer it.
1: Sedgehammer, you like that name?
8: Well, I've had some problems. Remember years ago that house I did on Isle of Palms with the real tight Bermuda
1: really shows up then,
8: and it really showed up then. I started hitting with sedgehammer, and voila,
1: gone.
8: Adios, amigo.
1: Adios. There's sedge master, sedgehammer, certainty, soft empty zone. If you can say that. Yeah, and very important to get that now when it's young because it's exhausted its energy out of its bulb to come up. And if you leave it up for a long period of time, it's going to be collecting energy from the sun and replenishing that bulb. So if you spray it out later in the summer, it's a good chance it's going to come back from that bulb. So if you spray it now while this bulb's not replenished, then you might have a regrowth.
8: What about the dichondra?
1: Dichondra is a hard one to kill.
8: What are we going to do about that? Blowtorch?
1: I dug up something that was labeled for it the other day. It's
8: because we had a call like 3 weeks ago.
1: That
8: about
1: was
8: it.
1: You and me.
8: Yeah, that was you and me.
1: Yeah. So dichondra. The problem with one problem with dichondra, other than it's hard to control, is that it's a desirable grass in lots of parts of the country. So when labels are made through the federal government, they don't list it as an issue. But I guess atrazine products, there's some products that do have it on the label, and I don't have a label book in front of me to tell you which ones, but I know atrazine is, but typically you wouldn't use atrazine this time of year in the summer.
8: A little hot.
1: A little hot.
8: There are some temperature restrictions on a lot of the stuff we use now.
1: Yeah.

0: I know I smoked I had some dollar weed I was trying to control when I just got...
1: I thought you got off that. You're smoking dollar weed now.
0: No, I said dollar weed I was trying to control.
1: What are we going
0: to
1: do? Dollar, Lord.
0: Dollar weed I was trying to control, not smoke,
1: you just,
0: not
1: that's
0: harvest.
1: Exactly what you said. I smoked some dollar weed.
0: Oh, okay. I did. Yeah, I smoked it with just weed-free zone and this... Gotten lazy. I followed my sister-in-law's lead. Or noticed when I went to her house, she always had all these just trigger spray things. And being old school landscaper, I always wanted to mix up 3 gallons in my backpack and right. go around. It was a lot easier just to grab that trigger spray thing and walk out and squirt, squirt, squirt. So, yeah, had a dollar weed that I took care of with a little weed-free zone the other day. It's nice to... did it the other day and came back yesterday and saw that nice yellow dollar weed. So it was
1: a good song. I'm familiar where you sprayed it.
0: Yeah, you might have saw a little yellow dollar weed.
1: I did.
0: Going across that
1: and it
0: yard.
1: Seemed to be very effective.
0: Yeah, good product.
1: Did you use like a little pump spray, a little hand sprayer?
0: Just a little trigger sprayer.
1: A little trigger sprayer.
0: Worked out my
1: Where can I get that trigger sprayer?
0: You can get that at Possums Landscape and Pest Control Supply. Let's go to Steve. Thanks for calling the Garden Clinic, Steve.
2: Hey, how you doing?
0: We're doing great, I guess. You doing great, Mr. Tease?
1: I couldn't be better.
2: I'm doing good. I'm listening to you on my way to Lowe's to get some gardening stuff, so I figured I'd call in.
0: All right. What you got?
2: I'm treating my sunshine ligustrums for white flies.
0: Okay.
2: And I'm doing insecticidal soap. Is that fairly good?
0: You'll get to use that a lot. You know,
1: it's effective, but you have to reapply it.
0: And then watch the heat temperature. The temperatures with soap, you got to watch the temperatures. You don't want to use it in real hot days.
2: Okay.
0: What we usually recommend is like a drench that would last for pretty much season long control. So you're not out there it's typically with soaps, it's every 7 day application. So if you use imidacloprid from Possums instead of Lowe's, you could avoid being out there every week, every day. I had to throw that
2: I
0: in.
2: Got I do. Sorry about that.
0: Yep. I do work for Possums.
1: That's only fair.
0: I got to say that.
1: You know, Lowe's is a good place to go buy lumber.
0: Yeah.
1: Yeah, and you know, sheet metal and stuff like that. If you need specific control products and fertilizers for the low country, not for the whole country, you need to go to Possums.
0: There you go. Thank you, David.
2: I didn't even think about that. I'm sorry.
0: That's all
2: can
0: good.
2: I ask one last question?
0: Yeah. Ask as many as you want, man. We love you no matter where you shop.
2: I've got a St. Augustine front yard. I cut it high. And it looks beautiful. But I just started noticing on a couple blades in one central area, almost like a black fungus.
0: Yeah, it's probably gray leaf spot.
1: Yeah.
0: Looks like a cat eye, almost like a kind of an oval shape, like a small football, or like somebody dropped acid on it. Yeah, this time of year, you get something called gray leaf spot.
1: Right.
0: Which strobe is a very effective product for that. It's two systemic products. One that's an old school product that's been great on leaf spot disease forever, called propiconazole for a big name. And then you got oxystrobin in there too, which is a great systemic as well. That's really effective in that disease. So, strobe is. As a matter of fact, I got a bag of my guys were laughing at me because I left my store the other day, and then it started pouring down rain, and I came back within a few minutes and grabbed a bag of strobe, and my guys were laughing like, yeah, you're going to treat your mom St. Augustine grass, aren't you? And I was like, yep, because it's cut at the right height from a great company out there.
1: I have some strobe in my truck right now.
0: It's that time of year. You can't do much for the about the rainfall, obviously, but you know, turn down your irrigation. Gray leaf spot loves hot, humid weather. So you might, if you're mowing it real tall, you might mow it a little less tall so you get good air movement and dry it out. You don't want to water at night, so you keep the leaf blade wet for a long period of time. You want to figure out ways to dry it out. That's the big thing, is to keep the leaf blade dry and use that strobe, and you'll have good results.
2: Okay. Do you have a little outlet, I guess, part of Possums over there by Cross County Road?
0: Yeah, sure do. Right at right on Business Circle. Station. Yeah, right behind the gas station. Yep, I think Victor's there today.
2: I'm doing some work over there, so I'll go over there and try to give you some business.
0: All right, well, we appreciate
1: it. Wise move.
2: Thank you, sir. Appreciate it. Thank you for the answer.
0: All right, thanks for calling the Garden Clinic on WTMA. Yeah, good deal. All right, so
1: you said question.
0: You said the field, very timely.
1: There's nothing in the field report this week. It's blank.
0: Yeah.
1: Kind of like my brain.
0: Just mowing and changing your, you're doing stuff, I know. You're changing your blades, keeping your blades sharp.
1: I'm trying. Because some people would let me know if they weren't.
0: And, changing your oil, air filters, keeping your mowers going good.
1: The new mower I have has a triple extended life on oil now.
0: Okay, like
1: synthetic?
0: So instead
1: of every 100 hours, we do it every 300 hours.
0: So it's like synthetic oil like cars
1: have? I've always used synthetic, but it's got a special oil filter.
0: Okay.
1: It costs three times as much. But anyways.
0: You're not changing it often, though.
1: Yeah.
0: So works out.
1: Servicing equipment. I've got a piece of equipment I'm trying to sell. I can't get rid of it. It's been on Craigslist and Facebook. And
0: all right.
1: I got to get it out of my shop because this is taking up way too much space.
0: Okay. But seen a lot of anthills popped up.
1: Anthills popped up in the last 2 days.
0: You said mosquitoes will be in the next report after you go to Isle Palms and check it out.
1: Since I go to Isle Palms this afternoon, we'll have a report there.
0: They I know they fog pretty regularly at Isle Palms because
1: they treat all the standing water too.
0: Yeah, they got a lot of ditches.
1: Yeah,
0: hold some more. All right. Well, I'm Bill Lamson, Scrivener from Possums. Putting in some pots. You might have noticed some pots at a house you take care of. So putting in some pots and some flowers really adds up the front yard. And this, thanks for listening. And listen tomorrow if you like, from 11 to 12 on our replay. This is The Big Talker. It's WTMA.

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1: From ABC News, I'm Chuck Severson. Just as more oil tankers are getting through the Strait of Hormuz and oil and gasoline prices were going down, in the past hour or so, Iran said it's again closing that shipping venue. ABC News Chief White House Correspondent Mary Bruce.
2: Iranian state TV says the military has issued an order to shut down the waterway in response to Israel's continued strikes in Lebanon. Lebanon says 16 people are dead after Israeli strikes earlier today. Meanwhile, Iran says it's sending a delegation to Switzerland for talks with the U.S.
1: ABC News Senior White House Correspondent Selena Wang.
3: A U.S. official now tells us that Special Envoy Steve Witkoff is headed to Switzerland, where Jared Kushner is expected to join him, but the timing for talks is still unclear. Iran had delayed, saying there would be no meeting because Israel was still trading attacks with Hezbollah in Lebanon. The agreement between the U.S. and Iran calls for the war to end on all fronts, but Israel was not part of their deal.
1: Before Iran announced its military was closing the Strait of Hormuz, Vice President J.D. Vance told Fox News that the U.S. has all the cards in the negotiations, and the Iranian military is now destroyed.
4: My understanding, talking to Jared and Steve this morning, is things are going well. But of course, we're going to verify all of this.
1: Flash flooding emergencies and watches continue across parts of the South. And the plains, destructive wind, large hail, tornadoes possible today. Highway shootings of five people in Kansas City with one dead lead the FBI to offer a $25,000 reward for the arrest of the suspected gunman. Nine people in critical condition after a collision between two passenger trains in central England yesterday. ABC's Marcus Moore.
5: The two trains colliding about 60 miles north of London just after 5 p.m. And those trains were heading to London. An East Midlands Railway train driver died at the scene and 89 passengers were hurt, including 33 people who suffered serious injuries, according to the ambulance service there.
1: ABC's Marcus Moore. 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
1: Time is up for TikTok, says Florida's top prosecutor, announcing a lawsuit against the tech giant to force changes to restrict access by children to inappropriate content.
8: We want to make sure that they're limiting young teenagers and kids from accessing these sites, that they've got proper parental controls in place, that they're doing content moderation sufficiently to identify where child predators are going after kids.
1: Florida State Attorney General James Uthmeyer says social media companies are making billions. There are now over 900 confirmed cases and 245 deaths from Ebola, says the health minister of the Democratic Republic of Congo. Why many are changing jobs, from ABC's Wayne Cabot.
9: A new survey from hiring firm Robert Half finds that roughly half of U.S. workers plan to look for a new job in the next 6 months, up from 38% in the first half of the year, up 27% from a year ago. The reasons? Better benefits and perks, career advancement, and more remote work options.
1: The passing of a creative force that helped millions laugh. ABC's Whit Johnson.
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16: 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Adam, so excited to be here with you. Today, we're talking about the psychology of money.
17: Yeah, and I gave you were my shrink this morning.
16: Yes, I was.
17: You be careful around me asking how I'm doing.
16: Be careful what you ask.
17: You know, you really want to know? You really want to know how I'm doing with four kids, seven and under? Or do you want to just talk about the weather and move on?
16: Yeah.
17: Prototypically, that Luann, that little soliloquy I went into, though, mm-hmm. that is a sign of my trust and admiration of you.
16: Thank you.
17: Because most people, I would just go, I'm good.
16: I'm good, period.
17: What's up?
16: Yeah.
17: I let Luann know how I was really feeling this morning. Like, yeah, I was a little bit upset when Brooks walked across the room and punched his brother in the face for no reason at all. And Mary Kate broke into a full-fledged five-alarm fire, whatever you call what she just did, crying, screaming, uh-oh, destroying the house because she wanted to wear a different type of shoe.
16: Yes. Oh, yeah. Seen that one.
17: So,
16: oh my goodness.
17: You know, with all that said, let me give all of our tens of thousands of listeners psychological advice today. You know, because I'm on level ground.
16: Yeah, you're on level ground, yeah.
17: You know, kidding aside, you know, get your advice from believable people. We always talk about Luann's father's cardiologist who smoked cigarettes and was 50 pounds overweight.
16: Oh, more. Right? 200 pounds overweight, I think.
17: It's funny, like, the life coaches out there who are, like, trice divorced.
16: I know.
17: The shrinks out there, like, who don't talk to their kids anymore because of political differences.
16: Right.
17: Like, you know, I don't want to pick on these people, but it's like, hey, wait a second here. Wait just a second. Why are you giving people advice? You know? You remember the health experts? During COVID,
16: yep,
17: like the lady from Belgium was just like, it looked like she was wearing a fat suit. And, you know, the health expert here in America was a trans. I always get this mixed up. Like, if you're a transgender man or woman, like, I go back to the root gender. Right.
16: Yeah, like, you have so to.
17: I call it a transgender man because I still see a man dressed like a woman.
16: It's a man. Yeah.
17: But I think it's transgender woman.
16: It's the other way. And, yeah.
17: You know.
16: Mm-hmm,
17: listen, is. Liberals, I'm working on myself. I'm trying to acclimate to your zany beliefs.
16: But why?
17: But I'm calling it a man because that's what I see.
16: I know.
17: You know, on Halloween, when my kids dress up as goblins and ghouls and mummies.
16: Right. You call them that.
17: I might call them a mummy, like, once or twice. Like, oh, Ben, you're a scary mummy. but then I go, all right, Ben, take your mummy costume off. It's time to take a bath and go to bed.
16: Exactly.
17: We don't just keep pretending for years on end, you know? Like,
16: that's funny.
17: That's how I see you,
16: yes,
17: you know? So,
16: yes.
17: Anywho.
16: Oh.
17: Okay. You knew I had to get some digs in at the liberals. It's too easy, quite frankly.
16: Mm-hmm.
17: But
16: mm-hmm.
17: let's talk about my bread and butter. Let's talk about the what I've come to realize. The longer I've done this, and I've done this now for 20 years. 20 years I've been giving people advice about their money and retirement. And
16: yeah, didn't you say 2009? Yeah,
17: capital markets.
16: Yeah.
17: Has it been more than 20 years?
16: I think it's been more, because I thought it was 2009.
17: Well, I tell you what I was doing 20 years ago. I was working on an options trading desk.
16: Wow.
17: 20 years ago.
16: Mm-hmm.
17: So this is actually part of the story. I didn't think it was going to be part of the story, but here goes. So when I first got into this business, I thought managing people's money was about educating clients about the progressive income tax system. Overanalyzing the capital markets and looking for opportunities to make better rates of return. That's what I thought. That if I just did that, I would be God's gift to personal finance. Which, at face value, you go like, yeah, Adam, that's what a financial advisor's job is. And then here's what happened, guys. Here's what happened. I started putting these retirement plans together for people. And the retirement plans were pieces of, like, you know, masterpieces. Like, I was telling people, this is how much you convert to a Roth in the year 2026. Like, I'm peering off into the horizon 30 years into the future. I'm doing robust estate planning. I'm telling them about all kinds of creative tax strategies that they could utilize for their grandchildren. I'm showing them PE ratios of what's going on in the stock market. I'm talking about my experience working on an options trading desk, like sexy financial stuff, right? And I put these wonderful plans together for people. And then they go, hey, Adam, you seem like a really nice guy. I'm going to go work with that other guy down the street because he's a good old fashioned Christian. And he made me feel good. Like, the good old fashioned Christian is just selling everyone annuities.
16: Yeah,
17: like,
16: yeah.
17: Zero levels of sophistication, doesn't understand tax code, not talking about estate planning. And honestly, it hurt. I'm like, what's going on with these people? Mm-hmm. What is going on? Why on earth? You know, if you've got a one or the other choice, why would you work with that unenlightened guy selling everyone annuities when I'd put together a masterpiece of a financial plan? And the truth of the matter is this. Personal finance is 80% psychology, 20% dollars and cents. And there are some engineers listening to this right now who are probably getting excited about the masterpiece financial plan. But I promise you this, engineers, your spouse is not excited about the masterpiece financial plan. They just want to have peace of mind. They just want to feel comfortable about how much money they got, how it's invested, and how much they can spend. This is my mother and father. All right, my dad was a mechanical engineer. I'm an engineer's kid. We did math homework till I cried. My mom was a professional clown. She spent every waking hour of her life making kids laugh and coming up with funny jokes to get a giggle out of a 5-year-old.
16: Aww.
17: Which, you know, at face value, you look at that, it's like, what more impactful of a way can you live your life?
16: Yeah.
17: You know? So opposites attract. And what I've come to learn, and it sounds almost kind of like you're going to use some sort of manipulative psychological strategy, but what I've come to learn is personal finance is 80% psychology, 20% dollars and cents. Now, we still do the dollars and cents bit better than anyone in South Carolina, in my opinion. I think we do that stuff better than anyone, right? And it might be a good time to get my name and number out. We do it all, y'all. 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We can manage your investments very, very agnostically. 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We'll do your taxes for you. We work with an outfit that generates legal documents for us. So if you don't have an updated will or a trust or medical powers of attorney or financial powers of attorney, we do that for you under this roof. We can help you with your health care. If you're under the age of 65, how does the Obamacare subsidization program work? Are there other options? If you're over 65, how does Medicare work? Should I get a supplement? Should I get an Advantage program? What about long-term care? We do all of that under one roof. Now, before some of call me and say, Adam, I just want you to do my taxes, but I like working with my guy in the strip mall with my investments. You pay the ticket and you ride the ride. You can't have one of those services cafeteria style. You work with my firm and you move your money under our management. We will do all of that for you under one roof. That's why I think we're better. Like, ask yourself, is your person doing that right now? And sometimes people go, well, my guy's like a quarterback and he connects with... Your guy hasn't had a conversation with your tax preparer in years, if ever. They're not on a first name basis. They're not laying hands on your tax return. They're just like, okay, going through the motions. I got his email somewhere in my Rolodex. What makes us so different is we do it all, y'all. We're a family office for the mass affluent. So that's 20% of it, though, Luann. Sometimes that's frustrating for me as the son of an engineer.
16: Yes.
17: I'm like, if you could ignore the high-pitched Yankee voice, the many, many comments I've made on these radio waves where I probably insulted probably 100% of my listenership. Like... I mean, I know I have, because there's a couple times things have fell out of my face and I'm like, oh, that was kind of hurtful to even me and myself. Like, so if you could ignore all the carnival barking and just my dislikable personality and just look at our product offering, our service, there would be no reason you would want to work with any other financial advisor in Myrtle Beach, Charleston, or Savannah and Hilton Head. Like, I think we're the best. So why aren't you all working with us? Like, sincerely, why aren't you working with our firm? Here's why. I've been working with my guy up north, and we've been working together forever. I just don't want to move my money from Fidelity to Charles Schwab, where you custody money at him. I just don't have time to do this, or... guess what, y'all? That's psychological in nature. Mm-hmm. That's not logical. Logically, you would want to work with the guy who does your taxes for you, your estate planning, your health care, your financial planning. You do it all under one roof. So the reason every single one of you listening right now aren't working with My Little American Dream is for psychological reasons. And on today's show, we're going to talk about the many, many psychological hangups. And this is just, I didn't even know I was going to talk about what I just said. But we're going to talk about some things that, you know, if you continue to work with your guy in the strip mall or your golfing buddy or you do things on your own, you could implement some of these little tiny adjustments within your financial life that will change the relationship you have with your money for the better, that will have you living slightly more abundantly. Another thing you can do to, you know, if you want to just turn off the show and like, all right, Adam, I just give me your book and I'll go listen to some yacht rock, which the older I get, gosh, does yacht rock make sense? You know, are you listening to yacht rock in a landlocked Kansas?
16: No.
17: You're not?
16: Maybe on the lake. I don't know what you're talking about.
17: Yacht rock.
16: Yacht rock.
17: Yacht rock. Like
16: a yacht. Like
17: Doobie Brothers.
16: Oh, heck yeah. We love Doobie Brothers. You kidding me?
17: Yeah, right? Yeah. Is that optimal yacht rock?
16: I don't know what yacht rock is. I'm saying, are you driving a yacht? Like on the ocean?
17: It's like 80s to 90s music, easy listening.
16: Oh, yeah.
17: Who is the Wolfman? What was his name? They call him the Wolfman. He does a lot of yacht rock as well.
16: Okay. No, we have no idea, but we listen to that music. We don't call it that.
17: Yeah, it's called yacht rock.
16: Oh, okay.
17: I guess when Kansas, there's not many yachts around.
16: Not many yachts, like, a few, but yeah.
17: We call it 80s easy listening music.
16: Oh, okay. Gotcha.
17: In Charleston, we call it yacht rock.
16: Okay.
17: And I think the rest of the world calls it yacht rock, too. It just hasn't gotten to you yet.
16: Yeah, you know, it takes a long time for things to get to the middle of the country.
17: Yeah.
16: Seriously, we're behind. You know that.
17: Yeah, I just hope whoever brings the word out to you doesn't catch dysentery and have to eat its oxen. There's a group of yacht rock proponents right now setting off in their stagecoach wagons to Kansas.
16: We don't
17: to teach you about the Doobie
16: Brothers. Stagecoaches anymore here.
17: And how perfect they go together with a beer and a span of water.
16: Yeah, that's right.
17: All right. Doesn't take much. Okay. So come plan with us, y'all. Here's the hook, the catch, and I'll pull the curtains back and let you know what I'm here to do. What I'm here to do is get a couple of you to convert into clients in my firm. And here's how we do it. I wrote two books. We give books away for free. Now, why would I write a book and give it away for free? Because I want to give you all an opportunity to test drive my philosophy. And if you read the book, which is like 80, 90 pages, you can literally read it in 2 hours. Some of you might take the book and go, I don't know about this guy. I don't think you're going to say that because I think the book is chock full of common sense and talk radio listeners love common sense. But some of you are going to read the book and go, I think there's a lot of stuff in here that I'm not implementing. There's a lot of stuff in here I'd like to learn more about. There's some stuff in here that I would like to explore further. So we're going to send you a book. One of those books called The Power of a Plan, Your Politically Incorrect Guide to a Worry-Free Retirement. The other thing some of you guys like about me is I'm politically incorrect and I don't hold any punches, which I'm not trying to do that. I just have no ability to stop my mouth from moving. It's like a filterless life that I live, and Lord knows it gets me in trouble very often. I could tell you about some of the trouble I got into last week too, Luann.
16: Uh-oh.
17: Yeah. On the other side of the break.
16: Okay.
17: So the other book I wrote is called Retire, Y'all, Your Guide to Retiring in the State of South Carolina. We give the books away for free, and that's the first and only book ever penned about retiring in the great state of South Carolina. All you need to do is call my office or visit our website. 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Can I give you a free book? 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Y'all is spelled Y-A-L-L. I had a guy, God help him, he works at a radio station.
16: Uh-oh.
17: And he goes, Adam, he's spelled y'all, Y-A-W-L. Dude's been in Charleston. The dude's been in Charleston for like 20, 30 years.
16: Oh, that's funny.
17: Come on. I think one time you sent me a text or an email and you put the apostrophe in the wrong spot.
16: Yes. I put it in the wrong spot.
17: You put it after the A.
16: Well, that's where you put it.
17: No.
16: Oh.
17: Put it after the Y.
16: Oh, look, I do that all the time. Yeah. Oh, I see now.
17: Shame. Shame. Shame.
16: Oh, my word. See, I'm saying, yeah, I get it, though. I get it now. Okay.
17: Well, at least you didn't use a W.
16: No, I did not use a W. Y'all.
17: Y-A-L-L. That's how That's y'all is spelled. Funny. RetireYall.com. RetireYall.com. Oh, here's what happens.
16: Oh, my gosh. Okay.
17: You go to RetireYall.com. You request the book. You call 843-300-1182, 300-1182. You request the book. My people don't even work on the weekends. They call you Monday, and they go, hey, where do I send the book? I think they even put your address in there, so they don't even call you. We send you a book, and then here's where we do call you, because I do want to work with you. Let's, like, make it abundantly clear. We call you and go, hey, did you get the book? Did the United States Postal Service screw up again, or did you actually get it? And they're getting better, I guess, I think. I haven't heard any complaints, but Lord knows there has been some complaints over the last decade. You get the book, and then we go, what'd you think? Was there anything in there of interest? Would you like to begin our planning process? Here's what our planning process entails. A 15-minute phone call. Phone call. We're not going to make you sit in traffic or risk your life crossing the Don Holt Bridge or driving around the Grand Strand or Bluffton, like, where, you know, traffic around there is chaotic too. We're not going to make you cross bridges and fight traffic to begin our planning process. It's a 15-minute call. I believe the greatest compliment you can pay people is brevity. And brevity, for all of those who don't know the word, it just means get to the point. Like, don't waste my time. Because some of you, I can't help. You know, we're retirement planners. You come to me when you're 30 years old and you go, hey, Adam, I want to work with you. I like the radio show. We go to 1-800-VANGUARD. That's what you need right now. The ones that puzzle me is I got people calling me at like 70 and I go, hey, do you got any money invested? And they go, no, I have no money. Okay. What do you want me to do? Click my heels together? I recommend you get some ruby red slippers, click your heels together. I'd imagine all people who live in Kansas don't think it's funny when people go, you're not in Kansas anymore. Right?
16: I don't know. We don't care. I don't think.
17: What I love about people who are getting older, especially men.
16: Yeah.
17: I love it when I'm on the other end of it, but I love to see it from afar.
16: Yeah.
17: Like, you just get crotchety and angry. So the other day, I went out to dinner with my in-laws, and Claire's maiden name is Watson. And Claire's dad, obviously, or Watson.
16: Yes.
17: And he was, we're at like a hostess station at a restaurant.
16: Okay.
17: And he goes, what's your last name? And he goes, Watson. And then the young kid was like, elementary, my dear Watson. And my father-in-law was just like, oh, I haven't heard that one before, dummy. And I'm like, whoa.
16: He didn't laugh.
17: No, not at all.
16: It was a young kid.
17: You know, so at first I was like, whoa, like that was awfully hard.
16: I haven't heard that one before.
17: But then I smiled. I was like, yes, yes.
16: No.
17: Let the anger fester. let it brew. I think as you get older.
16: You.
17: Yeah. Oh, yeah. Oh, yeah. I told you what my plan is. I'm going to sell my company 90 years from now. And I'm gonna buy a clock tower, and my family is gonna lock me in the clock tower, and I'm gonna be a freaking humpback of Daniel Island. I'm gonna live on Daniel Island. Every now and again, they'll set me free to play golf.
16: Oh, good, okay.
17: But I'll scare children and live in a clock tower.
16: You will not scare
17: not bother
16: children.
17: Anyone. All right,
16: hold up.
17: The humpback of Daniel Island. Don't walk by the clock tower, and I'll just yell like, save 10% of your pay into your 401k. Don't live like the Smiths to keep up with the Joneses.
16: Don't be the richest person in the cemetery.
17: Don't be the richest person in the cemetery. All the good stuff, you know?
16: Yes.
17: And my community would be all the better for it. I think everyone needs to live in a little bit of fear, you know? The whole anti-bullying agenda. Man, I was bullied for 20 years. Try having your mother being a clown. You think people bully that guy? You know, I think people do need to. I see on the internet. Sorry, Luann.
16: That's okay. We'll
17: talk about psychology in a second, but I think some people haven't been punched in the face enough. You know, like some of the things people pull off on the internet and some of the ugly things they'll say to their neighbors, or some of the things that people will, the keying of the Teslas, you know, like drawing swastikas on people's personal property. You need a good punch in the face, and you might not do that again. You know, but instead, if you actually were to punch these people in the face, they'd probably hire a scum lawyer who, oh, you assaulted my client. Your client was destroying people's personal property. There should be a clause. You know, in Monopoly, you get out of jail free card.
16: Yeah.
17: I think right when you're born, right along with your social security card, you should get 2 get out of free jail cards for minor assaults. So long as a group of people are like, ah, oh, yeah, he needed a punch in the face. Some people need punches in the face, you know? Luann, it doesn't seem like you're jiving with me on this. Like, you're like, no, we don't like this.
16: No.
17: Yeah. You know, the funny thing is, the lion's share of our listeners listening to me on the way to church or on the way home from church.
16: See? That's right.
17: Whatever. I'll talk to my pastor about it. I'll talk to my pastor about it. You know, some people need to be punched in the face. There are probably some, you know, verses in scripture that talk to, like, yeah, when you act up, you need to kind of get put in your place. Next week, I'll tell you about the verses in the Bible that speak to this very same phenomenon. All right, I got to take a darn break. I actually have meaningful financial content I'm going to share with you today. Please stay with me, because on the other side of the break, we're going to unpack it. 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
16: Free. F-R-E-E. Complimentary. All right. We are going to take a quick break, but do not go away like Adam said. More to come on the other side of this break. Thank you so much for joining us today. This is Retire Y'all Radio.
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20: This is from Mark chapter 10, verse 25. Jesus says, "It is easier for a camel to go through the eye of a needle than for someone who is rich to enter the kingdom of God." This specific verse is one that I've heard in multiple different contexts in terms of, you know, why I shouldn't be rich, why God doesn't want me to have good things. But in reality, God wants you to have beautiful things and wants you to live an abundant life. He actually says that in scripture, that he wants you to have an abundant life. But this one, I think, is one that is misunderstood because we have to look at the context. And then how does this apply to our lives as a believer or non-believer? Because what he says in here is that it's easier for a camel to go through the eye of a needle than for someone who is rich to enter the kingdom of God. And that sounds funky, but the context is there was a gate. Jerusalem had multiple gates enter into Jerusalem specifically, and one of them was called the Eye of the Needle Gate. So what in reference to is this was a more or less secret gate that was very small, and for a camel to enter it, he had to first off bow down, and second off, strip off everything off the camel. All the stuff that was on camel needed to be pulled off for the camel to enter through this narrow, narrow gate. So it's not saying that it's impossible, but that's the mistake that we can think is it's impossible. But I'll ask you this. As a planner, specifically in meeting with families, too many of us don't like to strip off everything and really get down to what is meaningful to us. What is meaningful to you? Because it, in my opinion, it shouldn't be about the stuff. It should be about what impact do we want to leave in our families and our friends and people around us. So my challenge to you is this. What do I need to strip off to reduce my stress? What stuff needs to come off? What weight needs to come off me so that I really can go out and enjoy my only retirement that I will have?
21: 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Sounds like you need a plan. 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
16: Hey, thank you so much for listening today. I'm Lou Ann Fulmer here with the Adam Curran. And Adam, we're talking about the psychology of money, right?
17: Don't you have a soundboard now, Luann?
16: What do you mean? Oh, yeah, I do.
17: Yeah. So let's establish a new rule.
16: Oh, dear. Right? Okay.
17: If I go down a rabbit hole, okay, like the one I just went on about everyone getting born and getting, you know, a free punch in the face card, like just
16: what do you want?
17: Like you have a cash register sound or something? I don't know
16: I
17: what.
16: Don't. I don't have I'm looking
17: a good
16: over here.
17: Sound to be like, all right, Adam, good. All right. Moving right along.
16: You know what? I got to mess around with this. I don't have.
17: Yeah. Find it. But.
2: Hang on here. Okay, here we go. Airhorn.
17: That might be it. You turn your voice to Luann.
2: Huh?
17: Oh no.
2: I gotta get my voice back.
17: Luann, you just uncovered a rock that we now need. That's the sound of God right there. So if you just use your voice like that, Adam, come back to us.
16: Okay, Adam, come back to us in the voice disguise. Gotcha.
17: I like that a lot. Why don't you tell me you had a voice thing like that?
16: I didn't know. Okay.
17: And Adam, you almost got caught in it, too, and you couldn't get it back.
16: I was like, what are we going to do? I can't get out of this.
17: You know what we would have done, Luann?
16: What?
17: Recorded it with that voice. Yeah, that's exactly what we would have done.
16: Okay, now I know
17: all
16: what
17: right.
16: to do. Okay.
17: Let's talk money. But you know, keep me on.
16: Okay, message. I will.
17: So this is a phenomenon that we spend a lot of time educating our retirees about. What I've said on these radio waves and what I believe in my heart of hearts is the biggest issue that retirees face today is not running out of money; it's dying too wealthy. Too many people, especially conservative people. Now, I'm sure there's probably some like soy boy, lily belly liberals who are running around spending all their money aimlessly. But conservative people are measured. They're calculated. They read the news. They do math. They look at their money very sensibly. And what happens is these people will have a tendency, because they watch the news and because they're worried about the market and interest rates and inflation and global unrest and political distress, they peck at their money like chickens. They reinvest their dividends. And here's the other phenomenon with money. From like the moment you're born, you did this to me, Luann, because I'm the money guy.
16: Yeah.
17: You gave all of my kids as a birthday gift, as a baby gift, you gave every single one of my kids a piggy bank. Like from their first month, they are being conditioned to save money, put money in a piggy bank. And then they'll get their own little bank account and they'll put money from their first job in their bank account. And then they'll get a big boy or big girl job and they'll have a 401k or a simple IRA and they'll hate the government, I hope, if I train them right, and they won't want to pay taxes, so they'll put money into an IRA. And you do that for 40 years, 50 years. And then someone rings a bell and they go, hey, you're old now. And all that money you've been saving, and that big number on that net worth statement that you like to update every now and again and go up to the right, it's time for that number to kind of plateau or go down. And people are just like, what do you mean? That's not what I do. I save money. I want to see my number go up and to the right. And for some of you, maybe that's what you want. Maybe you want to die with $5 million. That was the number you writ on a dream board or something. But for most of you, what you want, when you started off on your savings journey, even when you were putting money in a piggy bank, when you got that first job, what did you want when you got, what was your first job, Luann?
16: My very first job was at Dairy Queen.
17: Okay.
16: Mm-hmm.
17: Like, what did you want from the money you made at Dairy Queen when you got that first job?
16: I think I wanted a 10-speed. I wanted to buy a 10-speed.
17: Okay, a bike.
16: A bike, a bicycle, yeah.
17: Okay. I'll speak for a lot of men. It was fast cars and taking girls on dates.
16: Right.
17: Well, guess what? You now have $1 million. Why don't you buy a fast car and take your wife on an awesome date? There's a crazy idea. Why don't you buy a bigger house? Why don't you spoil your grandkids? Why don't you go on a 3-week trip to Europe? I don't know what you want to do with the money, but what I'm here to tell you is too many of you peck at it like chickens and you wind up wealthy people pushing up daisies. And here's why. This is the concept I want to get across. You don't allow your investments to bless you with the reason you put them in those particular investments. So you get a CD. What do you get when you put me in a CD? Interest.
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17: To grow your money. 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
3: Can't believe I make a living doing this.
17: What if, but instead of you reinvesting the interest, reinvesting the dividends, doubling down on the growth, you allow the interest in dividends and growth on your money to bless you by shifting it into your bank account? Money that hits your bank account in a systematic monthly way becomes more spendable than calling up your financial person and taking lump sums out of your investment accounts. Money that flows to your bank account systematically, you will have a different relationship with it than timing the market and pulling 20 grand out of your Amazon stock. Guys, this is so, so important. So when individuals come and plan with us, we go, hey, you keep doing what you're doing, you're going to be 90 years old and you're going to have $2 million. Is that what your life's goal is? Most people are going to go, no, I want to leave a little something to my kids and my grandkids, but I don't want to leave $2 million. What if we just leave $1 million? Okay. Well, if you just leave $1 million, that's an extra $5,000 of monthly income you could be spending. And what I'd like to do, I'd like it to hit your bank account every month. Because here's what will happen. Your bank account will swell because you're accustomed, you're conditioned to living off of $5,000 a month. And then when we start sending you $10,000 a month, well, your bank account's going to swell. And when then you get together with us for periodic reviews, we're going to go, hey, well, it looks like your bank account's swelling. What are you going to do with the money? You got your eyes set on a car or a trip? Do we want to be generous to churches and charities? As Dave Ramsey says, there's no better use of money than giving it away. I kind of argue with him on that. Like, you know, I could probably figure out some different ways to spend money, or I'd have a lot of fun with it. I give a lot of money, my money away too, but, you know, water slides and boats are fun too. I know that wasn't very Christian of me to say, but whatever. Love
16: okay.
17: Dave Ramsey.
16: You give to charity, yeah.
17: You think God would be okay with me loving water slides and boats?
16: Yes.
17: You think he's good with that?
16: As long as you do give.
17: Even though there's kids who can't get a clean glass of water in Africa right now, and I'm playing on my boat in the Charleston Harbor. You know, that's the Catholic way, right? When I was a Catholic, I was like, you all are sinners. You're in purgatory. Anyways, there you go. Just isolated the Catholics. So that's what I see. That's what I see. That's what's happening. Now, why wouldn't you allow your investments to bless you? Why wouldn't you? Well, Adam, taxes? Well, I don't know if I need the money. Well, you don't know if you don't need the money until you let it flow to your bank account. And some of the engineers out there are like, well, I don't want to take it from my investment accounts, because just let it hit your bank account for like 6 months to a year. Let's do a psychological social experiment together. Let it hit your bank account. And I challenge you to spend it and enjoy it. Create experiences. Because those experiences are what you're going to remember when you're on your deathbed. Let us do this math for you. Let us show you this exercise that I think is the most impactful, important thing that my little company does. The longer I've done this, the more I realized, and then I've had a lot of conversations with people on their deathbed, on their way to hospice. They don't talk about Roth IRAs or what their investments are doing. They don't even talk about what the market's doing. They don't care. What they care about is who's around them as they make their final journey to the great beyond. They make sure that their money is going to go to the people that they love. Hopefully they have medical powers of attorney intact, which we can help them do. Financial powers of attorney. These are the things that people are going to think and talk and be conscious of as they take their final breath. And I hate to get all heavy with you, but it's just the truth. And it's psychological in nature. Spend your money. 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
2: Hi, I'm Luann Fulmer here with Adam Currents. I'm glad you joined us this weekend. Adam, you're sharing some really good stuff with us today. Psychology of money, telling us, you know, you need to do the math for us and help us spend that money, right?
3: The show was birthed. All of my great thinking is done while I'm showering because it's the only moment of my life
2: alone,
3: where I don't have kids.
2: Right, right. Yeah, I get it.
3: Yelling at me for something I've done wrong. So I was like, hey, let's talk about psychology of money, because this is the topic that I see at my planning table every single day. I wrote four topics down. I covered one, and I'll probably cover about half of the next thing I'm about to talk about. So this content will be the basis for the next 3 weeks of radio, I think. But this is one that we see a lot, especially with retirees who caught that first glimpse of their grandchild. And Luann, you're going to be able to relate to this.
2: I know it. Oh,
3: so you got five of them.
2: Yeah.
3: So what happens is people will catch a glimpse of that grandbaby. And something about grandbabies, like, you love your grandbabies more than you love your children. And they just have a knack for wrapping you around their finger.
2: Yeah.
3: I've seen it with my parents.
2: Yes.
3: My parents did this very thing that I'm about to articulate. So what happens is you catch a glimpse of this grandbaby and you go, I want to be a part of this kid's life. I don't want to just send them a birthday card. I want to watch them play soccer. I want to be around as they take their first steps. I want to help my kids babysit, right? So I want to be around to kind of, you know, spell, make mom's life a little easier, let mom and dad go on a date night periodically. I just want to be a part of this kid's life. And oftentimes, that means you have to move, right?
2: Mm-hmm.
3: But you're trepidatious about, like, doing a full-fledged, let's face it, if you live in Myrtle, Charleston, or Hilton Head, you've already found the greatest place on the face of the earth to live. Why would you move to Ohio to be near your grandkids? Like, that's crummy. I don't want to do that. But at the same time, you know, like, I love where I live, but my grandkids are in Atlanta, Georgia. The other part about your children is there's a flight risk. You know, they're just starting their career. They might move on you again. So you don't want to uproot your life that you love, move to Georgia or move to Ohio, only for them to kind of, hey, I got a new job with, and I got to go to Texas now. And you also don't want to stay under their roof for too long periods of time. So what I'm getting at is, some of you see your grandkids and you want to buy a little townhouse or condominium or buy another piece of real estate near your grandbabies. Or maybe you don't have grandbabies, you just want to buy a piece of real estate in the mountains of North Carolina or at the beach in Florida, or you want to go buy a little condominium in Portugal. I don't know where you want to buy the second piece of real estate, but you're trepidatious about doing it, because you look at buying real estate as setting money on fire. I'm going to take this money out of my stocks, out of my cash, and I'm going to buy real estate, thereby destroying that money's use. I see this all the time, Luann.
2: Mm-hmm.
3: That's a psychological hangup.
2: Yeah.
3: Because you're not setting the money on fire. You're taking the money from a paper place and putting it into a hard place. Now, I shouldn't be saying this, because I make my living helping people invest their money on paper statements. I'm not a realtor. Now, if I was a realtor, I'm not going to pick on you guys, but you're kind of Girl Scouts selling Girl Scout cookies. The answer is always buy real estate. And there's some really good ones I share radio with, so wasn't targeted at you. But I see retirees all the time. They're like, oh, you know, I really want to be a part of my grandkids' life. And, you know, I'm going to go visit them for 5 days.

0: and get under my in-laws' skins and my your kids' skin. I told you about the time when we had our first grandbaby. We sat our parents down and we said, "Okay, guys, like, we love you. We want you to be a part of our kids' life, but you're only allowed to stay in our house for 10 days at a time."
1: That's a lot.
0: Our my parents and Claire's parents go, "What makes you think we would want to stay in your freaking house for 10 days? Like, just because we're company," the old Benjamin Franklin quote, "after 3 days, company is like fish, they all stink." Just because we're the company, the host stinks too, you know? It's not just company.
1: That's right.
0: Anyways, I kind of took the wind out of my sails a little bit. But maybe this is helping one person right now. There's one person out there who's like, "Yeah, I was listening to Adam, and he was like, buy the townhouse." Now, by right? Like, you don't need a McMansion next to your kids if you're only going to spend, 3 months out of the year there. That's why townhouses exist, so you don't have to mow the lawn. You don't have to do a lot of the maintenance and upkeep. I'm the type of person who I don't want to put my real estate in a rental pool. I don't want someone sleeping on my bed and sweating on it. Gross. Some of you are okay with that. Find a good property manager. But what I'm here to tell you is you're not setting the money on fire. You're putting it in a different store of value. You're taking it from a stock owned on a piece of paper on a statement, and you're putting it into a piece of real estate that you can feel, see, and touch. And the same goes for the vacation house, right? You can't create memories with a share of stock. Hate to break it to you, but you can with a mountain house. You can get the heck out of Dodge by going to your vacation house. You can't have an escape plan with your stocks and bonds. So that's a psychological hangup we see a lot of retirees have. And that's how I articulate to him. I go, "Hey, look, push comes to shove, you can sell this piece of real estate 10 years down the line." Now, when I, model that out for them, I don't show them the real estate going up at 10% per year. I think that's the problem a lot of real estate agents have. It's like, "Yeah, mortgage your house and buy five other income-producing rental properties, and you'll make 9% per year, and then borrow money from me and renovate a house, and then buy four more properties, and then you'll have a real estate empire. You could be just like me. I went bankrupt 3 times." Cool. No. That's not what I'm advocating for here. What I'm advocating for is you've got one life on this earth, and this is how I'll close. You got one life, you got one pile of money. Your life's goal should be utilizing your pile of money in a way that it gives you the optimal, most enjoyable, abundance, experience creating existence while you still have air in your lungs. What a crazy concept. Here's what I know to be true. You won't do that unless you have a living, breathing, written retirement plan. You won't do that unless you're working with people who explain your money in a way where you can wrap your head around so you can feel good about spending your money. And I covered two little topics today. Let your interest in dividends and growth hit your bank account. 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You're frugal. The reason you got $1 million is because you clipped coupons and you drove cars till the wheels fell off. 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And it's those things that you'll take to your deathbed. 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Free book, extra, read all about it. Wrote a book for my friends in North Carolina and Georgia and Tennessee too. God bless America. God bless South Carolina. Thank you so much for listening to my show.
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5: From ABC News. I'm Mike Tabusky. Iranian state media reports the Strait of Hormuz is closed just minutes after Vice President J.D. Vance told Fox News that peace negotiations in Switzerland were going well. It all appears to be tied to reported Israeli airstrikes on Lebanon, which earlier today killed at least 16 people, according to Lebanese media. Here's ABC News senior White House correspondent Selena Wang.
6: This is the statement that we are getting from Iranian military, according to state media, saying, quote, it is declared that the Strait of Hormuz will be closed to vessel traffic. It noted that this is the first step in response to the enemy's breach of the agreement. And if the aggression continues, further steps will be planned and taken to compel the enemy to fulfill its commitments.
5: The renewed tensions around the Strait of Hormuz comes. Oil prices had been recovering somewhat.
7: The national average for a gallon of regular now sits just under $4 a gallon at $3.92, about 4 cents lower than yesterday and down more than 50 cents from its spring peak when concerns over the war in the Middle East and disruptions to oil shipments sent prices soaring.
5: ABC's Andrew Dimbert. Drivers are still paying about a dollar more on average for a gallon of gas compared to when the conflict started. One person is dead and 9 people are in critical condition in the UK today after a passenger train crash in central England. ABC News foreign correspondent Marcus Moore.
8: We know from authorities that one train crashed into the back of the other one, but it's unclear why that train didn't stop, and investigators will do interviews and look at any CCTV footage that might help them answer the questions about this deadly crash.
5: In total, nearly 90 people were injured in that crash. Underway right now in Raleigh, North Carolina, the victory parade for this year's Stanley Cup champion. The Carolina Hurricanes. Thousands are packing the streets right now, hoping to catch a glimpse of that iconic trophy. One couple even postponed their wedding by several hours to attend the parade. You're listening to ABC News.
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5: Much of the southern U.S. is under the threat of severe storms today. ABC News meteorologist Samara Theodore.
11: Putnam County, Georgia. A tree fell down and unfortunately two people lost their lives. The threat's not over yet for the south. We have flash flooding anticipated throughout the day. As we head through the afternoon, rounds of rain pulsating from Texas to Louisiana, Mississippi to Alabama.
5: And while the rain is a problem for some parts of the south, brush fires are closing down major roadways in Florida. Two separate fires have now burned through almost 20,000 acres. But the good news is that the bigger one is almost entirely contained, according to fire officials. Police in the Bahamas say an 18-year-old American man was struck by a boat propeller yesterday. Authorities say he sustained serious injuries to his right leg and had been flown back to a U.S. hospital for treatment. And another win for Team USA at the World Cup.
12: Team USA is leading the way.
13: And the building shakes in Seattle.
12: Sitting 3 points clear at the top of the group after another decisive win, this time against Australia in Seattle.
14: This team and this country are starting to believe.
12: And they did it without star player Christian Pulisic, sidelined with a calf injury.
5: ABC's Christiane Cordero in Seattle. It marks the first time since 1930 that the American men's team has won back-to-back World Cup matches. Team faces Turkey Thursday. I'm Mike Dubosky, ABC News.
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20: 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Let's start by reminding people that talking to you or Michael does not cost them a cent. And I think that should be noted because you all spend time with the people who contact you. And afterwards, you would think, okay, what do I owe you? Am I obligated? How are we going to do this? You don't do that. Talking to them is free, which is the best word I can think of.
21: Yeah, so
1: Well, the government makes, we're not allowed to use that word. So
20: okay.
1: No cost to you. Yeah. So actually it's no cost to you whatsoever. $0 to you. And first of all, good morning, Charleston, and thanks for listening to the show. I really hope that everything that Michael and I bring to the table helps you to navigate insurance, whether you use us or you don't. Anything we can do to help you navigate through insurance. There is no cost. The way it works is the rates are what they are. They're determined by the Department of Insurance. So you can't get a better rate if you have a friend in the industry. It doesn't work that way. No one can give you a discount. No one can say, hey, you're my buddy. Let me get you this.
20: Yeah.
1: It's not like that. The rates are all, and most, if you're under 65, it's age-based. So everybody who is 40 years old and your zip code, whether you're male, female, pregnant, not pregnant, have cancer, healthy, pays the same rate. The rates since, I think it's about 13 years, the rates are all age banded. There's no medical underwriting. What does that mean? That means no questions asked. But I'm glad you brought this up because I just had a phone call and I want to make sure people are clear on this because, you know, I assume everyone realizes it since the Affordable Care Act went into play, what is it, Michael, 12 years ago? I can't even, time goes by so fast.
21: Right around. Mm-hmm.
1: Yeah, that there are rules to when you can get insurance. People think you can sign up whenever you want. Say you pick a plan that you don't like. You can't just make a change in the middle of the year. I just had a call from a client, and I'm doing what I can to see how I can help him,
20: mm-hmm.
1: but they didn't want to pay the rates because this was the hardest year. I mean, this was a tough year. The rates went up significantly because the extended subsidies were taken away.
20: Yeah.
1: So what happened is he got his rates and said, I'm paying for this. I don't use it, what everyone thinks, right? Why would I pay $2,000 a month when I don't even use the insurance? Well, first of all, that mindset, you can't think that way, okay? The healthiest people get cancer. The healthiest people have accidents. And if you're uninsured, there's no ending to those bills. There's no stop loss. A stop loss is when you know when you reach a certain point, you're no longer responsible for paying anything else. When you have major medical, the plans all have a stop loss. Meaning, once you hit that out-of-pocket amount,
20: you
1: don't pay one thing. And the amounts, it may sound like a lot, but normally they're around $8,000 on most plans. You are not going to lose everything you own because you have to pay $8,000. You can always make a payment plan or something. But if you get cancer, let me tell you, $8,000 is within 2 seconds of being diagnosed. You'll spend that. Okay.
20: Oh yeah.
1: And if you owe money, if you owe money because you're uninsured, that $8,000 is nothing. Okay. Because now you have no stop loss without insurance. So this is a guy who very educated, just didn't know how it works. So he called and he said, we got this plan. And I, by asking questions, I realized what he had was what's called a limited benefit plan. The way those plans work is they're not major medical, and I'm not saying they're bad, but they need to be approached cautiously and stacked correctly, okay? So
20: are they for younger, healthier people?
1: Well, it depends. It's not as easy as that. There's lots of questions that need to be asked.
20: Oh.
1: So he signed up for it. Why? Because the dollar sign looked good. Now he's using it, and he's like, oh, when I go to the doctors, it's okay. But when something happens, it doesn't pay anything. Now, let me ask you this, Sherry. Do you have insurance on your car for when you go through the car wash, it's free? Okay. Well, that's what he bought.
20: Oh.
1: So in essence, he bought insurance for car washes. But if he wrecks his car, he doesn't have anything.
20: Ooh.
1: That is what these plans are like if they're not stacked correctly. So he's now saying, well, when we went to the doctors just for, you know, little things, it's fine. I'm okay paying $300, but now I need knee surgery and it's not covering it. Well, good luck paying for that out of your pocket.
20: Yeah.
1: So he said, I called you because I hear you're on the radio. Can you get me insurance? No, I can't. It's now almost May. Open enrollment is over. Now, why can't the carriers take you any day of the year? Because the major medical plans are not medically underwritten. So imagine this. If you were allowed to buy it whenever you wanted, wouldn't you only do this? And I know you, everybody would. They would just buy it when they're on their way to the hospital. They'd buy it.
20: Yeah.
1: When they're done with the day of being in the hospital, they cancel it that night. Right.
20: Right.
1: If you could buy it anytime you wanted. So now he has a child who's uninsured and he needs knee surgery. And thank God he actually owns his own business. So I'm going to go that route and I'm going to try to get him an employer sponsored plan so I can save him from if something happens. This is the beginning of the year. He's got 9 months here to make sure nothing happens. So I'm going to go that route by asking questions. Thank gosh I found out that he owned his own business.
20: Right.
1: So hopefully I can get him an employer sponsored plan. But people don't realize there are rules around it for a reason. So these are things you don't know because it's not common knowledge to understand this. So that's what me and Michael do, and there's no cost to use us whatsoever, but it's just important to understand the rules, and hopefully this show educates some people on how it works because you may find yourself in that situation someday.
20: Stop loss. I mean, has that always been around? Because I would think that because a lot of people maybe were losing everything to pay medical bills, that the industry kind of put that in there. So
1: no, those are people who are uninsured. No, when I see that, I saw, and I don't know if it was just someone scamming money, but it was on Facebook, and this woman said, I'm reaching out to see if everyone will give me some money. We're selling everything my aunt owns. This was just listed on Facebook.
20: Uh-huh.
1: We're selling everything my aunt owns, all her cars, all her belongings to pay for her health going down the hill. And I'm thinking, first of all, she's over 65. So she has Medicare, which is the best plans that we have.
20: Right.
1: The Medicare out-of-pockets are much less than under 65. Why would she be selling three vehicles, her house, all her furniture for her medical bills? I'm thinking, so I went to reply and say, doesn't she have Medicare? But it wouldn't allow me to. So I'm thinking it was a scam because it doesn't make sense. Why would you have to make, like, those are people who either they never got insurance. And so now they're paying out of pocket and there's no end to those claims coming in. There's no end to it.
20: Right.
1: Or she needs something not covered by insurance. For example, and we talk about this all the time, maybe she needs someone to come in her home to do her grocery shopping because she lives by herself, to clean her house because she's disabled. Well, you can't hand an insurance card to say, can you go grocery shopping? I'll put it on my insurance card. Can you clean my house? I'll put it on my insurance card. Right?
20: Yeah,
1: it doesn't work that way.
20: No, it does not. And this is a great example of what you can learn just by listening to this program, because you all make us think, you and Michael, and maybe, you know, situations that are brought to mind and we think, yeah, I knew someone who was talking about this the other day, or they said this and Dina says that's not how it's done. And, you know, it's as much education as anything else, you know, even if you're
1: all
20: buttoned down and you've got your coverage and everything. But this is kind of an education, just listening to all of this and all the options and scammers. I've seen some things too lately that I think, you know, and of course it's online and you think, is this real or not? Because this doesn't
1: sound... Yeah, let me reply back. So I thought it was odd.
20: Yeah, yeah. And you all would know because you're... I mean, I just pick things up from what I hear from y'all, but you're doing it. So you must hear things and say, wait a minute, this doesn't sound right. But that's why we have this program on every week here on 1250 WTMA, to educate and also, you know, give you a little heads up. If, hey, you have a question about this, you need help with this, these are the people to talk to, Dina Schmid and Michael Coleman. 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We'll be right back with more of Your Health Insurance Show on 1250 WTMA.
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20: 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OneHealthBenefits.com. Just jot that down at some point. 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OneHealthBenefits.com. And the phone number to talk with Dina Schmid and Michael Coleman, 843-779-8243, 843-779-8243. During this most recent sign-up period, did you run into people who maybe were starting health insurance like brand new? Like, did you?
1: Always, yeah. Because this is just something that people don't do. I mean, yeah, this is something you really need an expert to help you with. I don't do my taxes. Heck, I don't even know how to change the filters in my house. That's why I paid someone to do that. I mean, I always tell, it's so confusing down here, how many filters you have to have. It's just, I tell my husband, if something happens to you, I got to move because I don't know how to change the filters. There's like 100 of them.
20: Well, are experts in every field, Dina. You know that.
1: Exactly. So this is the same thing. But you know what? Guess what, guys? This is so much more important than my filters and so much more important than my dog food and so much more important. This is our health. This is what causes people to go bankrupt by not having the proper coverage. And we don't cost anything. So the most important thing I could say is you can trust us. And that's what we, you know, base everything on, is that we can be trusted. And this is just not easy. So I try so much just to help. If people don't want to call us, that's absolutely fine. But I want to make sure that at least I'm educating us so that we make good decisions when we're thinking on our own about health insurance, so we understand and we don't get taken. So that's important. So now we're outside of open enrollment. Doesn't mean you can't make a change. What it means, unless you have a qualifying event, you can't make a change. Now, there are many things that are qualifying events. Michael, why don't you tell everybody some of the qualifying events that would allow you to make a change?
20: Did Michael step out?
1: Where did Michael go?
20: Where did Michael go?
2: I'm so sorry.
20: Oh, that's.
2: I didn't realize I was on mute. Here I am.
20: Oh my gosh! Well, we were.
2: So yeah, the.
20: Go ahead.
2: Go ahead. No, I was just going to say some of the most common life events are, you know, that you've moved out of your service area, you got married recently, you had a child, you gained Medicaid. There's quite a few different things that can change. You lost your group coverage, or you're retiring. Did I miss any?
1: That's a good one, though. No, I don't think so. But the retiring is a really good one because, you know, you've had employer insurance, and people don't know what to do when they've had insurance through an employer their whole lives, and all of a sudden this is totally new.
20: Oh, yeah.
1: You know, that's really scary to people, and we help make that transition comfortable because you've never had to do that before. You know, you've always had an employer-sponsored plan, and the employer picked it for you and said, this is what it is, and you know how they always give you like a day to decide? It always seems like I get people, they're like, I have to know by the end of the day. You know, it always seems like it's so quick. You have to figure that out.
20: Yeah, why
1: people don't
20: even
1: look at it. They just...
20: Why do they do
1: I know.
20: That? Gosh.
1: I know
2: well,
1: it.
2: Yeah, you know, it's just like they give you one plan, so it's really easy. Just look it over and say, okay, I'll take it.
20: Take
2: you know, and
20: take it or
2: you
20: get, don't.
2: When you no longer have that and you're going on Medicare, now you have 30 different plans you want to look at. You know, that can be very confusing.
1: Mm. Absolutely. You have options now, guys. Tons of options. Yeah, and that's us. We help filter those options. And the thing that we do is we ask you questions. We don't just give you our agenda. As we have so many questions to ask to make sure we know enough about you. We know the plans like the back of our hand.
20: Mm-hmm.
1: I can tell you within 2 minutes of talking, like the gentleman I was just talking to was saying, you don't understand, I'm healthy. And I'm like, oh, how many times have I heard this? You don't understand. I only go to the doctors, and I'm like, until you need it, right?
2: Right.
1: You know, people say this to me all the time. How many times do we hear, Michael, well, you don't understand, I don't use insurance. I'm healthy until you're not.
20: Oh, exactly. Right? Oh, that's what I used to think. Yes. And it can come on you and you don't even...
1: Sherry's a good example. Sherry, I won't say what Sherry had done, but Sherry, I remember when I first... You know, Sherry asked me to get her insurance, and I asked her, I said, hey, do you know where a LabCorp is? She's like, what's that? I'm like, are you kidding me? I go, that's where you get your blood drawn. It's national. She's like, I've never gotten my blood drawn.
20: I've never even heard of that place.
1: I know. I'm like, you don't know any LabCorp in the area until we won't say what it was. But and then Sherry, we get Sherry insured, and she has something major happen. And she's so gracious because, Sherry, you would have lost your shirt if you didn't have insurance.
20: Yeah. Yeah. I mean, it's incredible. It's true that everything can just go out the window quickly. So what are you going to do? You're going to sit there and say, well, I guess I'm sick. That's the way it goes. Or are you going to, you know, have this taken care of responsibly and see a professional. And I was curious as to, do you run into people who used to be like me?
1: Oh, every day. The majority of people.
20: They must be.
1: It is, yeah.
20: They must be younger. You know how they say, you know, when you're younger, you feel kind of bulletproof. And I feel fine. You know, you can feel fine and keel over by the end of the day. That's what,
1: you know,
20: I hate to say that.
1: Exactly.
20: But it's true.
1: Yeah, it makes sense. I mean, it makes sense why, you know, this is something that is an industry on its own, and you have not had the opportunity to have to navigate around it.
20: Mm-hmm.
1: So there are people you can go to. Where else other than, I got to make sure I say this because I got yelled at by my good friend who listens to the show. She's like, you say that you're the only industry that doesn't get paid for your time. What about real estate agents? So all my real estate agents, you are correct. I'm sorry. You guys don't get paid unless they buy the house either.
20: Yeah.
1: So people could spend years looking for that house and you didn't get a dime unless they buy it, right? So I get that.
20: I know someone who has dealt with breast cancer for a couple of years. And she said that their bill, the bill for everything, just the raw bill, over a million dollars.
1: Absolutely. So instead of people saying, why should I have insurance? I'm going to owe $8,000 as my out-of-pocket. Or, what was that bill again, Sherry?
20: Over a million dollars.
1: That's my point.
20: Yeah.
1: That's my point. So people say all the time, and I'm like, so here's an example. I'm very transparent, more than I should be, but I always tell you I get lots of blood work. My blood work is like $4,000, but because I have insurance, the negotiated discounted rate, the allowable charge, brings it down to the hundreds. Yeah, that still stinks. I have to pay that all the time, but that is way better than me having to pay.
20: Yeah, the raw numbers would shock you if you really knew what you're having done. What if you did not have insurance? What the bottom line would be? That would kill you to know that.
2: And even with Medicare now, I mean, I have had some people calling me that, like, I take this drug, it's $6,000 a month. Well, if it's on the formulary, you know, of the plan that we're looking at, then you're going to have a stop loss. You know,
1: yep.
2: Instead of paying $70,000 for the year for this drug, you're going to pay $2,000 or $2,100, which is the new one this year.
20: Oh, yeah.
2: So it's just, again, it's a matter of education, easing the mind of our clients, letting them know, hey, you have options and it's not as bad as you think.
20: Yeah. And you all present all kinds of, depending upon, you know, who you're talking to, all the different, you mm-hmm. can't say, I know that we've kidded Dina about, Aunt Betty says she has this, and so I want what she has. It doesn't work that way, but we'll get into all that. We have to take another break right now. 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OneHealthBenefits.com is the website. 843-779-8243 is the phone number, and we'll be back with more right after this.
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5: ABC News, I'm Mike Dubusky. Earlier today, Israel launched another round of strikes on Lebanon, killing 16 people, according to state media there. And now Iran says it's closing the Strait of Hormuz again, saying the memorandum of understanding between the U.S. and Iran has been violated.
11: That framework of a deal signed between the U.S. and Iran stipulates that all hostilities must end. That would include between Israel and Lebanon. But the problem is that neither Israel nor Lebanon were party to that deal.
5: ABC News senior White House correspondent Selena Wang. Right now, Special Envoy Steve Witkoff and the president's son-in-law, Jared Kushner, are in Switzerland for peace negotiations. At least one person was killed and nearly 90 were hurt after two passenger trains collided in central England last night. And in Raleigh, North Carolina, thousands are crowding the streets for a parade honoring the Carolina Hurricanes, who won the Stanley Cup last weekend. This is ABC News.
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20: 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I have a question, and I think this would go to Michael, seeing as you're a veteran. I had a question someone asked me about, you know, a lot of people want to, a lot of older people, retirees, they're talking about retiring not in the USA, like maybe Costa Rica or Belize or a place like that. When you relocate, let's say you retire and you want to live in the island paradise, we can't call One Health Benefits to set us up, can we? Or we, first of all, that's a different country, so I couldn't call you for insurance, could I?
1: Is that Michael's question?
20: Yes.
2: Yeah,
20: if you're in a foreign country. That, because they're not the USA, and I don't know if these insurance companies even deal with, you know, Italy or Belize or any of those places.
1: It's not the way it works because they're not recognized. Like they have their own system. They may be socialized medicine. I don't know what country you happen to be, but if that's the case, you can't hand them your Blue Cross Blue Shield card.
20: Yeah,
1: they don't have anything going on with the carrier. So you have to pay for it out of your own pocket. And then you come back and then you file the claim. So that's a big deal because people don't realize that. So unless you have money, you ain't leaving that hospital unless you can pay them in cash to come back and get it reimbursed. So we tell people all the time to make sure you reach out to us to get a international plan when you travel. So people do that. It's very inexpensive, very simple to do.
20: So if you need something like that when you travel, it certainly, if you are going to relocate and move to, say, Costa Rica, you got to do what they do.
1: Yeah, you can't have a plan here in Costa Rica.
20: It's just not honored.
1: You know, you moved to another country, you have to get into their system. Okay. It doesn't cross the borders.
20: All right. Michael, what if you're a veteran and you decide to relocate? What is that? Does that?
2: Well, it would be the same thing. I mean,
20: if
2: you're permanently outside the country.
20: Yeah. So
1: it's not recognized. They don't have a system to process a claim.
20: Yeah.
2: Yeah.
20: Well, I just wondered because, you know, you're retired military. I didn't know how far the benefits would.
2: Well, you still get your pension, but you know, the TRICARE is not going to work for you outside the country.
20: Yeah.
2: You know, it's just not the way it's set up. But I did want to go back. I know that you were talking about what Aunt Betty wants and she thinks that. I wanted to go over a scenario that I had happened last week. I literally had a client whose neighbor told him, "Oh, this is a great plan. You check this plan out." Well, it turns out that, you know, she had very little medications, hardly ever went to the doctor, but my client had a lot more health conditions. They had an insulin pump. They had a lot of other medications that were really expensive, and the plan just wouldn't work for her. So, you know, I took the time to literally go over everything, medications, what pump are you using? What's the insulin that you're using for it? And help them make a decision based on those facts, based on that versus based on what the neighbor said, you know, would be a great plan for her, but it just wouldn't work out. It would have cost her a lot more money in the end, just based on her situation. So always remember that everybody is different. You know, Dina and I are completely different. Dina has a lot of blood work. I see the doctor once a year. So the plan that I might have may not work out for her. So it's really important that you get with us and let us do that needs analysis and make sure that you're getting the plan that's going to work for you the best.
20: Why do they think Aunt Betty's plan would be great for them? I mean, is it just, you know, ignorance or?
2: Well, because Aunt Betty makes it sound great, you know, she makes it sound like it's
1: human nature.
20: Yeah.
1: It's human nature. Yeah. And, you know, it's funny. It's human nature. Like I always do this too. I catch myself that everybody knows more than me, that everybody has something better than I do, that we didn't know that was available and bummer. I didn't hear about that. So they got it. They must know. It's just human nature to do that, I think.
20: I thought of this the other day. Actually, I thought about it last week, but we ran out of time and I couldn't ask it. So I'm just asking, okay? let's say you're traveling, and we've talked about if you get hurt, or, you know, you take a tumble on a cobblestone street and you break your ankle or whatever. We've talked about that. What if you expire overseas? Does health insurance, does your medic, does anything that we talk about get you home again? Like, let's say you just die overseas.
1: Yeah, I don't know if that's something that's in our wheelhouse to know the details on that. I do know Medicare pays, I think it's like $1,000, somewhere around there for burial, which is like really nothing, right?
20: Right.
1: I don't know, Michael, you may know the answer to that. I'm not exactly sure. I think it's pretty much on you.
20: Because I didn't know if it was that or if, you know, you buy that little travel insurance and that takes care of it. I don't know.
1: Oh, yeah, it would. Absolutely would if you die. Absolutely it would.
20: But nothing in any of the health care coverage would.
1: It's not an automatic that it's all included. But yeah, if you buy that, absolutely it does. It'll bring your remains home. So that is peace of mind. It will bring your remains home. Yes.
20: Now, I think, you know, I know it sounds morbid, but, you know, things happen. And
1: you got to think of that.
20: We don't want to be away from, you know, if we're not feeling well, we like to be at home. You know, nobody wants to be traveling if they don't feel well. But what if you're traveling and you feel great and then one morning you don't make it downstairs to the continental breakfast and, you know, that and those unfortunate things happen. But if someone feels like they may be kind of tentative, would it be worth talking to you all about what the options might be?
1: Well, that is really where we come into play. We come into play more with in preparation for when something happens, not if you died, how are you going to get back? So,
20: I think people should think about that because you never know.
1: Oh, well, no, you never know. But that's not as much as what we do. Yeah. We're trying to prepare you to make sure that, you know, we have plans that are meant to help and prepare for that, but necessary how to get you back if something like that happens. Can't say I know what we have for that.
20: Yeah.
1: But good question, Sherry. You know, that's something that, you know, you would want to think about, but not necessary in our house.
20: Yeah.
1: But we will prepare you for making sure that you know what circumstances you have ahead of you and how to make sure you're covered the best for all that.
20: Yeah, because
2: if you are traveling outside, Dina and I do definitely have information on global coverage. It's very inexpensive. You get it when you leave, you cancel it when you get back. It's just something, you know, that people say, well, I have Medicare. Why won't that cover me? It says worldwide coverage. But, I mean, even though it does say that, it's on a reimbursement basis. It's not like you go there and you hand them your Blue Cross card. They're going to bill across. It just doesn't work that way.
20: Yeah, because they're not us. that's why.
1: But I also want to talk about, too, just to get off that topic a little bit, is, you know, we had some calls over the weekend from some veterans, and I want to make sure. So, Michael, I'm going to allow you to start with what options are available any time of the year for some veterans, whether they have the VA they use or whether they use TRICARE for Life. And, Michael, why don't you talk about that?
2: Yeah, some great opportunities for our veterans to get some plans that actually have a lot more benefits and also, you know, reimburse a portion of their Medicare premium versus just having straight Medicare and TRICARE. There are plans that do reimburse a large portion of the Medicare premium. I know I've seen in some states where they're only paying $18 a month for their Medicare premium because they have a plan that's designed for our veteran recipients that helps them pay that Medicare premium and also gives them a lot of extra benefits like dental and vision and hearing. And as well as over-the-counter benefit and things like that. It doesn't affect your TRICARE or your VA coverage. It does give you the opportunity to get a lot more benefits than you would have with just straight Medicare and TRICARE. So that's really important, and I'd love to talk to our veterans on that. I just think that it's a great opportunity, and a lot of people just don't know about it. It's, you know, the ones that we talk to either hear it from us on the radio or they've heard it by word of mouth, but Medicare and TRICARE is not going to give them that information. It's not something that's just, if you don't know where to go, it's not readily available for you to see. So it's definitely an opportunity for our veterans to get some extra benefits and get, you know, some of their funds reimbursed from Medicare.
20: Yeah.
2: Did I leave anything out?
20: I suppose there are people that work strictly with the veterans that can, you know, spill out all those possibilities to them. I just think it's, they should be more readily available. You know, I heard this and I'm going to seek it out. Well, okay. That's one way to handle it. That's probably very proactive, but there should be, you know, you have this and this and this and this available, and you could go for that and that and that. And it just seems like all that should be out there more for those men.
2: Well, and Medicare doesn't really readily, I mean, they give you a book that's 130 pages long, you know, Medicare and You Handbook. And and I don't know of anybody, or well, maybe one or two people that will sit and just go through the entire book and be educated that way. It's still even confusing after that.
20: Yeah, I got through two pages.
2: That's good for us.
20: I got through two pages.

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10: 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You know what I'm seeing advertised more and more? And Michael, when you were talking about the military, because, you know, we love the military, but there are also, we hear terrible things about the state of our veterans. And that is the suicide rate, which is just horrible.
11: Yeah, and very unfortunate.
10: Yeah, and then the conditions that kind of facilitate thoughts like that, depression, PTSD, and things like this. Are you talking to more maybe veterans who maybe need more of the new medicines that come out to help them cope with all of that?
11: Well, I would really hope that the VA would take care of our veterans in that sense, in that fashion.
10: Because we're seeing more and more of those medicines advertised, and I just think it's fascinating.
11: Well, I mean, and that's all covered by TRICARE, too. I mean, you don't lose your drug coverage if you were to enroll.

0: from one of the Medicare plans, you wouldn't lose your drug coverage with TRICARE. It would still remain the same. And I know that, you know, I know the VA is really good about that, but excuse me, it's really hard on our veterans. But again, education is knowledge, the key to everything. Mm-hmm. As far as that goes, but
1: yeah.
0: I know that, yeah, go ahead.
1: It doesn't necessitate, like, when, and this is for people, whether they're healthy veterans or they have mental health issues, it's for all of them. It doesn't really matter what kind of health issues you have. This is an opportunity for you to get something that the government has put together for you in order to help you with your Part B premium. And that's pretty substantial. And, you know, you fought for the country, you supported the country. This is something that the government's put together, and if you don't know about it, you're missing out. So we have tons of vets that we help every day, and thank you for your service, but these are things, there are programs out there, and, you know, Michael has some phone calls to make this morning. We had some calls over the weekend, and what that is the government has these give-back plans that help you with your Part B premium. So Part A doesn't cost anything, but Part B, there is a cost to it, and there's a base rate, but if you are a high-income earner, you could be paying IRMA tax, which is an income-related monthly adjustment amount, and that is, you know, to some people, it can really rack up a lot of extra, you know, money a month. So you definitely want to know about it. It may not be for you, but you definitely want to know about it, because if it is, you don't want to miss out. You don't want to miss out on something the government's put together specifically to help you.
2: Yeah, if somebody says, this may not be for you. Oh, I want to hear about it. if it involves more cash coming, you know, my way, I would love to hear about it. And I'm not surprised that you get inquiries about that. I think Michael said, you know, and you too, Dee, you know, you people hear things and then they call you and say, I heard this. Is it true? You know, what is available? And you must field a lot of those calls.
1: Yeah,
0: and I would say it's not even just specifically limited to our veterans. I think a lot of our clients, you know, people who are getting ready to retire have a lot of questions mm-hmm. about what the process is and how, you know, can they retire now and get a plan in the middle of the year? There's a lot of questions out there that are, you know, pressing for these folks, and we're always happy to just to answer the questions to make sure that you're educated.
2: Yeah, because you're kind of going into a new chapter, as mm-hmm. my dad used to hate it, but he used to wear this shirt that says, I'm retired, this is dressed up as I get. And I would look at it and say, Daddy, really? My dad was Mr. Suit and Tie, you know, all the time, but when he retired, he let go. And, you know, those goofy T-shirts come out, you know, and I think, oh, my gosh, you wore that all the way here. Great. But you know, it's just important to, if you have questions, these are the people that you want to talk to. If it's, you know, health coverage related, Dina Schmidt and Michael Coleman, because they know. Are you expecting a busy week as the weather gets nice?
1: It just depends. You never know. It ebbs and it flows. So you just never know when you're going to have, you know, a lot of people who are in need. It just all depends. Yeah. Things get a little slower in the summer because the enrollment periods are over, but we always have people who are retiring, who are having life events, and who hear us on the radio, and that's what I like, is I like when people hear us on the radio and go, my God, that's me. Mm-hmm. Can I, you know, and that's what I love, those calls when someone doesn't know, like this gentleman that called this morning. I'm going to do my darndest to get him insurance. But that's pretty big deal, 9 months and not having insurance. And seriously, guys, I hate when people say, but I don't use it. You don't use it until you do.
2: Until
1: and then
2: you
1: when
2: do.
1: You do, whoa.
2: Well, Dina Schmidt and Michael Coleman are the people to talk to. We're out of time, guys. 843-779-8243. That's number to talk to Dina and Michael at onehealthbenefits.com. Until next week, you all take care. We appreciate it.
1: Thank you, Charleston. Talk next week.

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1: From ABC News, I'm Mike Dabusky. In the wake of reported deadly Israeli airstrikes on Lebanon today, Iran is now closing the Strait of Hormuz. Again, ABC's Mary Bruce.
2: Iranian state TV says the military has issued an order to shut down the waterway in response to Israel's continued strikes in Lebanon. Lebanon says 16 people are dead after Israeli strikes earlier today. Meanwhile, Iran says it's sending a delegation to Switzerland for talks with the U.S.
1: Right now, both the president's son-in-law, Jared Kushner, and Special Envoy Steve Witkoff are in Switzerland, but the timeline for those talks remains unclear. Stephen Day is with the Center for Economic Education at Virginia Commonwealth University. He says even if the strait reopens, it would take a while for oil prices to get back to normal.
3: The oil doesn't start flowing all at once, and the ships don't start moving all at once, and the insurance prices don't come down all at once. All this stuff is connected.
1: A chaotic scene just north of London last night when a passenger train rammed into the back of another train, killing at least one person and sending dozens to the hospital.
4: One passenger describing the chaos and telling UK media he thought a terrorist attack happened. Others said it was sudden, there was no warning and no braking before the crash. And we saw a massive emergency response unfolding with ambulances and helicopters used to take survivors to area hospitals.
1: ABC News foreign correspondent Marcus Moore. At least one tourist was killed when a fire broke out at a resort in the Dominican Republic yesterday. More than 1,600 people had to be evacuated. The cause of that fire is not known at this point. And another win for Team USA at the World Cup, with the men's team beating Australia 2-0 yesterday in Seattle. Sports columnist Christine Brennan says it's the first time since 1930 the U.S. has won back-to-back games.
5: This should be another couple great weeks for soccer in the United States because of this U.S. men's team.
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1: A federal judge has rejected former President Joe Biden's attempt to block the Trump administration from releasing to a conservative group recordings that Biden made with a ghostwriter. ABC's Chuck Sievertson.
8: Judge Dabney Friedrich says the public interest in the material outweighed whatever privacy rights Biden has, but she put her ruling on hold for up to 3 weeks so the former president can appeal. Republicans in Congress demanded the recordings after a special counsel declined to file charges against Biden over whether he improperly had classified documents in his possession. The Heritage Foundation formally requested the recordings and transcripts from 2016 and 17.
1: At least a dozen people were shot in Chicago overnight after a drive-by shooting in the city's South Side neighborhood. Investigators believe a red SUV pulled up alongside a large crowd and two people inside that vehicle fired shots before fleeing the scene. What was supposed to be a fun day at an amusement park outside New York City turned into a nightmare for about a dozen people stuck on a ride for hours, several stories above the ground. This parent describes what she saw on the Wave Twister ride at Adventureland in East Farmingdale, New York.
9: You see some of the kids that are like in grimacing from being in physical pain, from being dangled and, you know, like forced to like sit like that.
1: Suffolk County police say no injuries have been reported, but it took hours to rescue riders between age 5 and 40 years old. Mike Dabusky, ABC News.
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15: Hey, thank you for joining us again today. So happy to have you along. 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Adam, so excited to be here with you. Today, we're talking about the psychology of money.
16: Yeah, and I gave you were my shrink this morning.
15: Yes, I was.
16: You be careful around me asking how I'm doing.
15: Be careful what you ask.
16: You know, you really want to know? You really want to know how I'm doing with four kids, seven and under? Or do you want to just talk about the weather and move on?
15: Yeah.
16: Prototypically, that Luann, that little soliloquy I went into, though, mm-hmm. that is a sign of my trust and admiration of you.
15: Thank you.
16: Because most people, I would just go, I'm good.
15: I'm good, period.
16: What's up?
15: Yeah.
16: I let Luann know how I was really feeling this morning. Like, yeah, I was a little bit upset when Brooks walked across the room and punched his brother in the face for no reason at all. And Mary Kate broke into a full-fledged five-alarm fire, whatever you call what she just did, crying, screaming, uh-oh, destroying the house because she wanted to wear a different type of shoe.
15: Yes. Oh, yeah. Seen that one.
16: So,
15: oh, my goodness.
16: You know, with all that said, let me give all of our tens of thousands of listeners psychological advice today. You know, because I'm on level ground.
15: Yeah, you're on level ground. Yeah.
16: You're kidding aside, you know, get your advice from believable people. We always talk about Luann's father's cardiologist who smoked cigarettes and was 50 pounds overweight.
15: Oh, more. Right? 200 pounds overweight, I think.
16: It's funny, like, the life coaches out there who are, like, trice divorced.
15: I know.
16: The shrinks out there, like, who don't talk to their kids anymore because of political differences.
15: Right.
16: Like, you know, I don't want to pick on these people, but it's like, hey, wait a second here. Wait just a second. Why are you giving people advice? You know, you remember the health experts during COVID?
15: Yep.
16: Like the lady from Belgium was just like, it looked like she was wearing a fat suit. And, you know, the health expert here in America was a trans. I always get this mixed up. Like, if you're a transgender man or woman, like, I go back to the root gender, right?
15: Yeah, like, you have to.
16: I call it a transgender man because I still see a man dressed like a woman.
15: It's a man. Yeah.
16: But I think it's transgender woman.
15: It's the other way. Yeah.
16: You know.
15: Mm-hmm.
16: Listen, liberals, I'm working on myself. I'm trying to acclimate to your zany beliefs.
15: But why?
16: I'm calling it a man because that's what I see.
15: I know.
16: You know, on Halloween, when my kids dress up as goblins and ghouls and mummies.
15: Right. You call them that.
16: I might call them a mummy, like, once or twice. Like, oh, Ben, you're a scary mummy. but then I go, all right, Ben, take your mummy costume off. It's time to take a bath, go to bed.
15: Exactly.
16: We don't just keep pretending for years on end, you know, like...
15: That's funny.
16: How I see you, yes, you know? So, yes. Anywho.
15: Aw.
16: Okay. You knew I had to get some digs in at the liberals. It's too easy, quite frankly. Mm-hmm. But let's talk about my bread and butter. Let's talk about the what I've come to realize. The longer I've done this, and I've done this now for 20 years. 20 years I've been giving people advice about their money and retirement. And
15: yeah, didn't you say 2009? Yeah.
16: Capital markets.
15: Yeah.
16: Has it been more than 20 years?
15: I think it's been more because I thought it was 2009.
16: Well, I tell you what I was doing 20 years ago. I was working on an options trading desk.
15: Wow.
16: 20 years ago.
15: Mm-hmm.
16: So this is actually part of the story. I didn't think it was going to be part of the story, but here goes. So when I first got into this business, I thought managing people's money was about educating clients about the progressive income tax system. Overanalyzing the capital markets and looking for opportunities to make better rates of return. That's what I thought. That if I just did that, I would be God's gift to personal finance. Which at face value, you go like, yeah, Adam, that's what a financial advisor's job is. And then here's what happened, guys. Here's what happened. I started putting these retirement plans together for people. And the retirement plans were pieces of, like, you know, masterpieces. Like, I was telling people, this is how much you convert to a Roth in the year 2026. Like, I'm peering off at the horizon 30 years into the future. I'm doing robust estate planning. I'm telling them about all kinds of creative tax strategies that they could utilize for their grandchildren. I'm showing them PE ratios of what's going on in the stock market. I'm talking about my experience working on an options trading desk, like sexy financial stuff, right? And I put these wonderful plans together for people. And then they go, hey, Adam, you seem like a really nice guy, but I'm going to go work with that other guy down the street because he's a good old-fashioned Christian and he made me feel good. Like the good old-fashioned Christian is just selling everyone annuities.
15: Yeah,
16: like,
15: yeah.
16: Zero levels of sophistication, doesn't understand tax code, not talking about estate planning. And honestly, it hurt. I'm like, what's going on with these people? Mm-hmm. What is going on? Why on earth? You know, if you've got a one or the other choice, why would you work with that unenlightened guy selling everyone annuities when I put together a masterpiece of a financial plan? And the truth of the matter is this. Personal finance is 80% psychology, 20% dollars and cents. And there are some engineers listening to this right now who are probably getting excited about the masterpiece financial plan. But I promise you this, engineers, your spouse is not excited about the masterpiece financial plan. They just want to have peace of mind. They just want to feel comfortable about how much money they got, how it's invested, and how much they can spend. This is my mother and father. All right, my dad was a mechanical engineer. I'm an engineer's kid. We did math homework till I cried. My mom was a professional clown. She spent every waking hour of her life making kids laugh and coming up with funny jokes to get a giggle out of a five-year-old.
15: Aww.
16: Which, you know, at face value, you look at that, it's like, what more impactful of a way can you live your life?
15: Yeah.
16: You know? So... opposites attract. And what I've come to learn, and it sounds almost kind of like you're going to use some sort of manipulative psychological strategy, but what I've come to learn is personal finance is 80% psychology, 20% dollars and cents. Now, we still do the dollars and cents bit better than anyone in South Carolina, in my opinion. I think we do that stuff better than anyone, right? And it might be a good time to get my name and number out. We do it all, y'all. 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We can manage your investments very, very agnostically. 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We'll do your taxes for you. We work with an outfit that generates legal documents for us. So if you don't have an updated will or a trust or medical powers of attorney or financial powers of attorney, we do that for you under this roof. We can help you with your health care. If you're under the age of 65, how does the Obamacare subsidization program work? Are there other options? If you're over 65, how does Medicare work? Should I get a supplement? Should I get an Advantage program? What about long-term care? We do all of that under one roof. Now, before some of you call me and say, Adam, I just want you to do my taxes, but I like working with my guy in the strip mall, my investments. You pay the ticket and you ride the ride. You can't have one of those surfaces cafeteria style. You work with my firm and you move your money under our management. We will do all of that for you under one roof. That's why I think we're better. Like, ask yourself, is your person doing that right now? And sometimes people go, well, my guy's like a quarterback and he connects. Your guy hasn't had a conversation with your tax preparer in years, if ever. They're not on a first name basis. They're not laying hands on your tax return. They're just like, okay, going through the motions. I got his email somewhere in my Rolodex. What makes us so different is we do it all, y'all. We're a family office for the mass affluent. So that's 20% of it, though, Luann. Sometimes that's frustrating for me as the son of an engineer.
15: Yes.
16: I'm like, if you could ignore the high-pitched Yankee voice, the many, many comments I've made on these radio waves where I probably insulted, probably 100% of my listenership. Like, I mean, I know I have, because there's a couple times things have fell out of my face, and I'm like, oh, that was kind of hurtful to even me and myself. Like, so if you could ignore all the carnival barking and just my dislikable personality and just look at our product offering, our service, there would be no reason you would want to work with any other financial advisor in Myrtle Beach, Charleston, or Savannah and Hilton Head. I think we're the best. So why aren't you all working with us? Like, sincerely, why aren't you working with our firm? Here's why. I've been working with my guy up north, and we've been working together forever. I just don't want to move my money from Fidelity to Charles Schwab, where you custody money, Adam. I just don't have time to do this, or... guess what, y'all? That's psychological in nature. Mm-hmm. That's not logical. Logically, you'd want to work with a guy who does your taxes for you, your estate planning, your health care, your financial planning. You do it all under one roof. So the reason every single one of you listening right now aren't working with My Little American Dream is for psychological reasons. And on today's show, we're going to talk about the many, many psychological hangups. And this is just, I didn't even know I was going to talk about what I just said. But we're going to talk about some things that, you know, if you continue to work with your guy in the strip mall or your golfing buddy or you do things on your own, you could implement some of these little tiny adjustments within your financial life that will change the relationship you have with your money for the better, that will have you living slightly more abundantly. Another thing you can do to... you know, if you want to just turn off the show and like, all right, Adam, I just give me your book and I'll go listen to some yacht rock. Which, the older I get, gosh, does yacht rock make sense? You know, are you listening to yacht rock in the landlocked Kansas?
15: No.
16: You're not?
15: Maybe on the lake. I don't know what you're talking about.
16: Yacht rock.
15: Yacht rock?
16: Yacht rock. Like
15: a yacht. Like
16: Doobie Brothers.
15: Oh, heck yeah. We love Doobie Brothers. Are you kidding me?
16: Yeah, right? Yeah. Is that optimal yacht rock?
15: I don't know what yacht rock is. I'm saying, are you driving a yacht? Like on the ocean?
16: It's like 80s to 90s music, easy listening.
15: Oh, yeah.
16: Who is the Wolfman? What was his name? They called him the Wolfman. He did a lot of yacht rock as well.
15: Okay. No, we have no idea, but we listen to that music. We don't call it that.
16: Yeah, it's called yacht rock.
15: Oh, okay.
16: I guess when Kansas, there's not many yachts around.
15: Not many yachts, like, a few, but yeah.
16: We call it 80s easy listening music.
15: Oh, okay. Gotcha.
16: In Charleston, we call it yacht rock. Okay, and I think the rest of the world calls it yacht rock, too. It just hasn't got you yet.
15: Yeah, you know, it takes a long time for things to get to the middle of the country.
16: Yeah.
15: Seriously, we're behind. You know that.
16: I just hope whoever brings the word out to you doesn't catch dysentery and have to eat its oxen. There's a group of yacht rock proponents right now setting off in their stagecoach wagons to Kansas.
15: We don't
16: to teach you about the Doobie
15: Brothers. Stagecoaches anymore here.
16: And how perfect they go together with a beer and a span of water.
15: Yeah, that's right.
16: All right. Doesn't take much. Okay, so come plan with us, y'all. Here's the hook, the catch, and I'll pull the curtains back and let you know what I'm here to do. What I'm here to do is get a couple of you to convert into clients in my firm. And here's how we do it. I wrote two books. We give the books away for free. Now, why would I write a book and give it away for free? Because I want to give you all an opportunity to test drive my philosophy. And if you read the book, which is like 80, 90 pages, you can literally read it in 2 hours. Some of you might take the book and go, I don't know about this guy. I don't think you're going to say that because I think the book is chock full of common sense and talk radio listeners love common sense. But some of you are going to read the book and go, I think there's a lot of stuff here that I'm not implementing. There's a lot of stuff in here I'd like to learn more about. There's some stuff in here that I would like to explore further. So we're going to send you a book. One of those books called The Power of a Plan, Your Politically Incorrect Guide to a Worry-Free Retirement. The other thing some of you guys like about me is I'm politically incorrect and I don't hold any punches, which I'm not trying to do that. I just have no ability to stop my mouth from moving. It's like a filterless life that I live, and Lord knows it gets me in trouble very often. I can tell you about some of the trouble I got into last week too, Luann.
15: Uh-oh.
16: Yeah. On the other side of the break.
15: Okay.
16: So the other book I wrote is called Retire, Y'all, Your Guide to Retiring in the State of South Carolina. We give the books away for free. And that's the first and only book ever penned about retiring in the great state of South Carolina. All you need to do is call my office or visit our website. We'll get you a book. Can I give you a free book? Can I give you the only book ever penned about retiring in the state of South Carolina? That's it. 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Y'all is spelled Y-A-L-L. I had a guy, God help him, he works at a radio station.
15: Uh-oh.
16: And he goes, Adam, he spelled y'all, Y-A-W-L. Dude's been in Charleston. The dude's been in Charleston for like 20, 30 years.
15: Oh, that's funny.
16: Come on. I think one time you sent me a text or an email and you put the apostrophe in the wrong spot.
15: Yes. I put it in the wrong spot.
16: Yeah, you put it after the A. You know?
15: That's where you put it.
16: No.
15: Oh,
16: put it after the Y.
15: Oh, look, I do that all the time. Yeah. Oh, I see now.
16: Shame. Shame. Shame.
15: Oh, my word. See, I'm saying, yeah, I get it, though. I get it now. Okay.
16: Well, at least you didn't use a W.
15: No, I did not use a W. On. Y'all.
16: Y-A-L-L. That's how That's y'all is spelled. RetireYall.com. RetireYall.com. Here's what happens.
15: Oh, my gosh. Okay.
16: You go to RetireYall.com. You request the book. You call 843-300-1182, 300-1182. You request the book. My people don't even work on the weekends. They call you on Monday, and they go, hey, where do I send the book? I think they even put your address in there, so they don't even call you. We send you a book, and then here's where we do call you, because I do work with you. Let's, like, make it abundantly clear. We call you and go, hey, did you get the book? Did the United States Postal Service screw up again, or did he actually get it? And they're getting better, I guess, I think. I haven't heard any complaints, but Lord knows there has been some complaints over the last decade. You get the book, and then we go, what'd you think? Was there anything in there of interest? Would you like to begin our planning process? Here's what our planning process entails. A 15-minute phone call. Phone call. We're not going to make you sit in traffic or risk your life crossing the Don Holt Bridge or driving around the Grand Strand or Bluffton, like, where, you know, traffic around there is chaotic too. We're not going to make you cross bridges and fight traffic to begin our planning process. It's a 15-minute call. I believe the greatest compliment you can pay people is brevity. And brevity, for all of those who don't know the word, it just means get to the point. Like, don't waste my time. Because some of you, I can't help. You know, we're retirement planners. You come to me when you're 30 years old and you go, hey, Adam, I want to work with you. I like the radio show. We go to 1-800-VANGUARD. That's what you need right now. The ones that puzzle me is I got people calling me at like 70 and I go, hey, do you got any money invested? And they go, no, I have no money. Okay. What do you want me to do? Click my heels together? I recommend you get some ruby red slippers and click your heels together. I'd imagine all people who live in Kansas don't think it's funny when people go, you're not in Kansas anymore. Right?
15: I don't know. We don't care. I don't think.
16: What I love about people who are getting older, especially men.
15: Yeah.
16: I don't love it when I'm on the other end of it, but I love to see it from afar.
15: Yeah.
16: Like, you just get crotchety and angry. So the other day, I went out to dinner with my in-laws, and Claire's maiden name is Watson. And Claire's dad, obviously, or Watson.
15: Yes.
16: And he was, we're at like a hostess station at a restaurant.
15: Okay.
16: And he goes, what's your last name? And he goes, Watson. And then the young kid was like, elementary, my dear Watson. And my father-in-law was just like, oh, I haven't heard that one before, dummy. And I'm like, whoa.
15: He didn't laugh.
16: No, not at all.
15: It was a young kid.
16: You know, so at first I was like, whoa, like that was awfully hard.
15: No, I haven't heard that one before.
16: But then I smiled. I was like, yes, yes.
15: No.
16: Let the anger fester. let it brew. I think as you get older.
15: You.
16: Yeah. Oh, yeah. Oh, yeah. I told you what my plan is. I'm going to sell my company 90 years from now. And I'm going to buy a clock tower. And my family is going to lock me in the clock tower. And I'm going to be a freaking humpback of Daniel Island. I'm going to live on Daniel Island. Every now and again, they'll set me free to play golf.
15: Oh, good. Okay.
16: But I'll scare children and live in a clock tower.
15: You will not.
16: Not bother anyone. All right.
15: Will not.
16: The humpback of Daniel Island. Don't walk by the clock tower. And I'll just yell like, save 10% of your pay into your 401k. Don't live like the Smiths. Keep up with the Joneses.
15: Don't be the richest person in the cemetery.
16: Don't be the richest person in the cemetery. All the good stuff, you know?
15: Yes.
16: And my community would be all the better for it. I think everyone needs to live in a little bit of fear, you know? The whole anti-bullying agenda. Man, I was bullied for 20 years. Try having your mother being a clown. You think people bully that guy? You know, I think people do need to. I see it on the internet. Sorry, Luann.
15: That's okay. We'll
16: talk about psychology in a second, but I think some people haven't been punched in the face enough. You know, like some of the things people pull off on the internet and some of the ugly things they'll say to their neighbors. Where some of the things that people will, the keying of the Teslas, you know, like drawing swastikas on people's personal property, you need a good punch in the face. And you might not do that again. You know, but instead, if you actually were to punch these people in the face, they'd probably hire a scumbag lawyer who, oh, you assaulted my client. Your client was destroying people's personal property. There should be a clause. You know, in Monopoly, you get out of jail free card.
15: Yeah.
16: I think right when you're born, right along with your social security card, you should get 2 get out of free jail cards for minor assaults. So long as a group of people are like, oh, yeah, he did a punch in the face. Some people need punches in the face, you know? Luann, it seemed like you're jiving with me on this. Like, you're like, no, we don't like this.
15: No.
16: Yeah. Man, you know, the funny thing is, the lion's share of our listeners listen to me on the way to church or on the way home from church.
15: See? That's right.
16: Whatever. I'll talk to my pastor about it. I'll talk to my pastor about it. You know, some people need to be punched in the face. There are probably some, you know, verses in scripture that talk to, like, yeah, when you act up, you need to kind of get put in your place. Next week, I'll tell you about the verses in the Bible that speak to this very same phenomenon. All right, I got to take a darn break. I actually have meaningful financial content I'm going to share with you today. 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
15: Free. F-R-E-E. Complimentary. All right. We are going to take a quick break, but do not go away like Adam said. More to come on the other side of this break. Thanks so much for joining us today. This is Retire Y'all Radio.
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19: This is from Mark chapter 10, verse 25. Jesus says, "It is easier for a camel to go through the eye of a needle than for someone who is rich to enter the kingdom of God." This specific verse is one that I've heard in multiple different contexts in terms of, you know, why I shouldn't be rich, why God doesn't want me to have good things. But in reality, God wants you to have beautiful things and wants you to live an abundant life. He actually says that in scripture, that he wants you to have an abundant life. But this one, I think, is one that is misunderstood because we have to look at the context. And then how does this apply to our lives as a believer or non-believer? Because what he says in here is that it's easier for a camel to go through the eye of a needle than for someone who is rich to enter the kingdom of God. And that sounds funky, but the context is there was a gate. Jerusalem had multiple gates to enter into Jerusalem specifically, and one of them was called the Eye of the Needle Gate. So what this in reference to is this was a more or less secret gate that was very small, and for a camel to enter it, he had to first off bow down, and second off, strip off everything off the camel. All of the stuff that was on the camel needed to be pulled off for the camel to enter through this narrow, narrow gate. So it's not saying that it's impossible, but that's the mistake that we can think is it's impossible. But I'll ask you this. As a planner, specifically in meeting with families, too many of us don't like to strip off everything and really get down to what is meaningful to us. What is meaningful to you? Because it, in my opinion, it shouldn't be about the stuff. It should be about what impact do I want to leave in our families and our friends and people around us. So my challenge to you is this. What do I need to strip off to reduce my stress? What stuff needs to come off? What weight needs to come off me so that I really can go out and enjoy my only retirement that I will have?
20: 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Sounds like you need a plan. 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
15: Hey, thank you so much for listening today. I'm Lou Ann Fulmer here with the Adam Curran. And Adam, we're talking about the psychology of money, right?
16: Don't you have a soundboard now, Luann?
15: What do you mean? Oh, yeah, I do.
16: Yeah. So let's establish a new rule.
15: Oh, dear. Right? Okay.
16: If I go down a rabbit hole, okay, like the one I just went on about everyone getting born and getting, you know, a free punch in the face card, like just
15: what do you want?
16: Like give a cash register sound or something. I don't know what.
15: I don't have. I'm looking
16: a good
15: over here.
16: Sound to be like, all right, Adam, good. All right. Moving right along.
15: You know what? I got to mess around with this. I don't have.
16: Yeah. Find it. But.
2: Hang on here. Okay, here we go. Airhorn.
16: That might be it. You turned your voice too, Luann.
2: Huh?
16: You turned.
2: Oh, no. I got to get my voice back.
16: Luann, you just uncovered a rock that we now need. That's the sound of God right there. So if you just use your voice like that, Adam, come back to us.
15: Okay, Adam, come back to us in the voice disguise. Gotcha.
16: I like that a lot. Why didn't you tell me you had a voice thing like that?
15: I didn't know. Okay.
16: And you almost got caught in it, too, and
15: I
16: you couldn't
15: did.
16: Get it back.
15: I was like, what are we going to do? I can't get out of this.
16: You know what we would have done, Luann?
15: What?
16: Recorded it with that voice. Yeah, that's exactly what we would have done.
15: Okay, now I know what to do. Okay,
16: let's talk money, but, you know,
15: I will, I will.
16: So this is a phenomenon that we spend a lot of time educating our retirees about. What I've said on these radio waves and what I believe in my heart of hearts is the biggest issue that retirees face today is not running out of money, it's dying too wealthy. Too many people, especially conservative people. Now, I'm sure there's probably some like soy boy, lily belly liberals who are running around spending all their money aimlessly. But conservative people are measured. They're calculated. They read the news. They do math. They look at their money very sensibly. And what happens is these people will have a tendency, because they watch the news and because they're worried about the market and interest rates and inflation and global unrest and political distress, they peck at their money like chickens. They reinvest their dividends. And here's the other phenomenon with money. From like the moment you're born, you did this to me, Luann, because I'm a money guy.
15: Yeah.
16: You gave all of my kids as a birthday gift, as a baby gift, you gave every single one of my kids a piggy bank. Like from their first month, they are being conditioned to save money, put money in a piggy bank. And then they'll get their own little bank account, and they'll put money from their first job in their bank account. And then they'll get a big boy or big girl job, and they'll have a 401k or a simple IRA, and they'll hate the government, I hope, if I train them right, and they won't want to pay taxes, so they'll put money into an IRA. And you do that for 40 years, 50 years. And then someone rings a bell, and they go, hey, you're old now. And all that money you've been saving, and that big number on that net worth statement that you like to update every now and again and see go up to the right, it's time for that number to kind of plateau or go down. And people are just like, what do you mean? That's not what I do. I save money. I want to see my number go up and to the right. And for some of you, maybe that's what you want. Maybe you want to die with $5 million. That was the number you read on a dream board or something. But for most of you, what you want, when you started off on your savings journey, even when you were putting money in a piggy bank, when you got that first job, what did you want when you got, what was your first job, Luann?
15: My very first job was at Dairy Queen.
16: Okay.
15: Mm-hmm.
16: Like, what did you want from the money you made at Dairy Queen when you got that first job?
15: I think I wanted a 10-speed. I wanted to buy a 10-speed.
16: Okay, a bike.
15: Mm-hmm. A bike, a bicycle, yeah.
16: Okay. I'll speak for a lot of men. It was fast cars and taking girls on dates.
15: Right, right, right.
16: Well, guess what? You now have $1 million. Why don't you buy a fast car and take your wife on an awesome date? There's a crazy idea. Mm-hmm. Why don't you buy a bigger house? Why don't you spoil your grandkids? Why don't you go on a 3-week trip to Europe? I don't know what you want to do with the money. But what I'm here to tell you is too many of you peck at it like chickens and you wind up wealthy people pushing up daisies. And here's why. This is the concept I want to get across. You don't allow your investments to bless you with the reason you put them in those particular investments. So you get a CD. What do you get when you put money in a CD? Interest.
15: Interest.
16: What happens when you buy a big old crusty company, a value stock that pays a dividend? What do you get from a dividend stock? The answer is right in what I asked.
15: Dividends.
16: Dividends. What do you get when you buy innovative stocks that are changing the world that we live in? The Magnificent Seven. Why do you invest in Tesla and Nvidia and Google and Facebook and Amazon? Why do you invest in those companies?
15: To grow your money.
16: To grow your money. Okay? Can't believe I make a living doing this. What if, but instead of you reinvesting the interest, reinvesting the dividends, doubling down on the growth, you allow the interest in dividends and growth on your money to bless you by shifting it into your bank account? Money that hits your bank account in a systematic monthly way becomes more spendable than calling up your financial person and taking lump sums out of your investment accounts. Money that flows to your bank account systematically, you will have a different relationship with it than timing the market and pulling 20 grand out of your Amazon stock. Guys, this is so, so important. So when individuals come and plan with us, we go, hey, you keep doing what you're doing, you're going to be 90 years old and you're going to have 2 million bucks. Is that what your life's goal is? Most people are going to go, no. I want to leave a little something to my kids and my grandkids, but I don't want to leave 2 million bucks. What if we just leave 1 million? Okay. Well, if you just leave 1 million, that's an extra $5,000 of monthly income you could be spending. And what I'd like to do, I'd like it to hit your bank account every month. Because here's what will happen. Your bank account will swell because you're accustomed, you're conditioned to living off of 5,000 bucks a month. And then when we start sending you 10,000 bucks a month, well, your bank account's going to swell. And when then you get together with us for periodic reviews, we're going to go, hey, well, it looks like your bank account's swelling. What are you going to do with the money? You got your eyes set on a car or a trip? Do we want to be generous to churches and charities? As Dave Ramsey says, there's no better use of money than giving it away. I kind of argue with him on that. Like, you know, I could probably figure out some different ways to spend money, or I'd have a lot of fun with it. I give a lot of money, my money away too, but, you know, water slides and boats are fun too. I know that wasn't very Christian of me to say, but whatever. Love
15: okay.
16: Dave Ramsey.
15: You give to charity, yeah.
16: You think God would be okay with me loving water slides and boats?
15: Yes.
16: You think he's good with that?
15: As long as you do give.
16: Even though there's kids who can't get a clean glass of water in Africa right now, and I'm playing on my boat in the Charleston Harbor? You know, that's the Catholic way, right? When I was a Catholic, I was like, you all are sinners. You're in purgatory. Anyways. There you go. Just isolated the Catholics. So that's what I see. That's what I see. That's what's happening. Now, why wouldn't you allow your investments to bless you? Why wouldn't you? Well, Adam, taxes? Well, I don't know if I need the money. Well, you don't know if you don't need the money until you let it flow to your bank account. And some of the engineers out there are like, well, I don't want to take it from my investment accounts because just let it hit your bank account for like 6 months to a year. Let's do a psychological social experiment together. Let it hit your bank account. And I challenge you to spend it and enjoy it and create experiences. Because those experiences are what you're going to remember when you're on your deathbed. Let us do this math for you. Let us show you this exercise that I think is the most impactful, important thing that my little company does. The longer I've done this, the more I realized, and I've had a lot of conversations with people on their deathbed, on their way to hospice, they don't talk about Roth IRAs or what their investments are doing. They don't even talk about what the market's doing. They don't care. What they care about is who's around them as they make their final journey to the great beyond. They make sure that their money is going to go to the people that they love. Hopefully they have medical powers of attorney intact, which we can help them do. Financial powers of attorney. These are the things that, people are going to think and talk and be conscious of as they take their final breath. And I hate to get all heavy with you, but it's just the truth. And it's psychological in nature. Spend your money. 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
15: Hi, I'm Luann Fulmer here with Adam Curran. So glad you joined us this weekend. Adam, you're sharing some really good stuff with us today. Psychology of money, telling us, you know, you need

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1: People will catch a glimpse of that grandbaby. And something about grandbabies, like you love your grandbabies more than you love your children. And they just have a knack for wrapping you around their finger. Yeah. I've seen it with my parents. Yes. My parents did this very thing that I'm about to articulate. So what happens is you catch a glimpse of this grandbaby and you go, I want to be a part of this kid's life. I don't want to just send them a birthday card. I want to watch them play soccer. I want to be around as they take their first steps. I want to help my kids babysit, right? So I want to be around to kind of, you know, spell, make mom's life a little easier, let mom and dad go on a date night periodically. I just want to be a part of this kid's life. And oftentimes, that means you have to move, right? Mm-hmm. But you're trepidatious about, like, doing a full-fledged, let's face it, if you live in Myrtle, Charleston, or Hilton Head, you've already found the greatest place on the face of the earth to live. Why would you move to Ohio to be near your grandkids? Like, that's crummy. I don't want to do that. But at the same time, you know, like, I love where I live, but my grandkids are in Atlanta, Georgia. The other part about your children is there's a flight risk. You know, they're just starting their career. They might move on you again. So you don't want to uproot your life that you love, move to Georgia or move to Ohio only for them to kind of, hey, I got a new job with, and I got to go to Texas now. And you also don't want to stay under their roof for too long periods of time. So what I'm getting at is some of you see your grandkids and you want to buy a little townhouse or condominium or buy another piece of real estate near your grandbabies. Or maybe you don't have grandbabies. You just want to buy a piece of real estate in the mountains of North Carolina, or at the beach in Florida, or you want to go buy a little condominium in Portugal. I don't know where you want to buy the second piece of real estate, but you're trepidatious about doing it because you look at buying real estate as setting money on fire. I'm going to take this money out of my stocks, out of my cash, and I'm going to buy real estate, thereby destroying that money's use. I see this all the time, Luann.
2: Mm-hmm.
1: That's a psychological hang-up.
2: Yeah.
1: Because you're not setting the money on fire. You're taking the money from a paper place and putting it into a hard place. Now, I shouldn't be saying this because I make my living helping people invest their money on paper statements. I'm not a realtor. Now, if I was a realtor, not going to pick on you guys, but you're kind of Girl Scouts selling Girl Scout cookies. The answer is always buy real estate. And there's some really good ones I share radio with raves with, so wasn't targeted at you. But I see retirees all the time. They're like, oh, you know, I really want to be a part of my grandkids' life, and, you know, I'm going to go visit them for 5 days and get under my in-law's skins and your kid's skin. I told you about the time when we had our first grandbaby, we sat our parents down and we said, okay, guys, like, we love you. We want you to be a part of our kid's life, but you're only allowed to stay in our house for 10 days at a time.
2: That's a lot.
1: Yeah. My parents and Claire's parents go, what makes you think we would want to stay in your freaking house for 10 days? Like, like, just because we're company, the old Benjamin Franklin quote, after 3 days, a company is like fish, they all stink. Just because we're the company, the host stinks too, you
2: know? Yeah, yeah.
1: It's not just company.
2: That's right.
1: Anyways, I kind of took the wind out of my sails a little bit. But maybe this is helping one person right now. There's one person out there who's like, yeah, I sent it to Adam, and he was like, buy the townhouse. Now, by right? Like, you don't need a McMansion next to your kids if you're only going to spend, you know, 3 months out of the year there. That's why townhouses exist, so you don't have to mow the lawn. You don't have to do a lot of the maintenance and upkeep. I'm the type of person who, I don't want to put my real estate in a rental pool. I don't want someone sleeping on my bed and sweating on it. Gross. Mm-mm.

0: Some of you are okay with that. Find a good property manager. But what I'm here to tell you is you're not setting the money on fire. You're putting it in a different store of value. You're taking it from a stock owned on a piece of paper on a statement, and you're putting it into a piece of real estate that you can feel, see, and touch. And the same goes for the vacation house, right? You can't create memories with a share of stock. Hate to break it to you, but you can with a mountain house. You can get the heck out of Dodge by going to your vacation house. You can't have an escape plan with your stocks and bonds. So that's a psychological hangup we see a lot of retirees have, and that's how I articulate to them. I go, hey, look, push comes to shove, you can sell this piece of real estate 10 years down the line. Now, when I, you know, model that out for them, I don't show them the real estate going up at 10% per year. I think that's the problem a lot of real estate agents have. It's like, yeah, mortgage your house and buy five other income-producing rent properties, and you'll make 9% per year, and then borrow money from me and renovate a house, and then buy four more properties, and then you'll have a real estate empire. You could be just like me. I went bankrupt 3 times. Cool. No. That's not what I'm advocating for here. What I'm advocating for is you've got one life on this earth, and this is how I'll close. You got one life. You got one pile of money. Your life's goal should be utilizing your pile of money in a way that it gives you the optimal, most enjoyable, abundance, experience-creating existence while you still have air in your lungs. What a crazy concept. Here's what I know to be true. You won't do that unless you have a living, breathing retirement plan. You won't do that unless you're working with people who explain your money in a way where you can wrap your head around so you can feel good about spending your money. And I covered two little topics today. Let your interest in dividends and growth hit your bank account. 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I get it. You're frugal. The reason you got $1 million is because you clipped coupons and you drove cars till the wheels fell off. That's what you do. That's what talk radio people do. But money that flows to your bank account on a month-by-month basis is more spendable. 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And it's those things that you'll take to your deathbed. 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One of those books is called Retire Y'all, Your Guide to Retiring in the State of South Carolina. 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Free book, extra, read all about it. Wrote a book for my friends in North Carolina and Georgia and Tennessee too. God bless America. God bless South Carolina. Thank you so much for listening to my show.
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4: From ABC News. I'm Mike Tabusky. Iran's government now says the Strait of Hormuz is closed, with the country saying today's Israeli strikes in Lebanon violated Iran's Memorandum of Understanding with the U.S. ABC News senior White House correspondent Selena Wang in Washington.
5: The agreement between the U.S. and Iran calls for the war to end on all fronts, but Israel was not part of their deal. A U.S. official said yesterday that Israel and Lebanon have agreed to a ceasefire, but as of this morning, Lebanese media is reporting that at least 16 people were killed in Israeli airstrikes and drone attacks in Lebanon today. What this shows is that the conflict with Lebanon has the potential to derail the future of this U.S.-Iran deal.
4: Meanwhile, U.S. Central Command spokesman Tim Hawkins says traffic continues to flow through the Strait of Hormuz and that Iran does not control the crucial waterway. Right now, U.S. officials, including Steve Witkoff and Jared Kushner, are in Switzerland for peace talks awaiting the arrival of the Iranian delegation, and it's all threatening that positive trend we've seen recently with U.S. gas prices, which recently dipped under $4 a gallon on average, this driver filling up in Virginia.
6: I would love to see it get back down to about $3. That might be unrealistic, but that's what I hope for.
4: In the U.K. last night,
7: the two trains colliding about 60 miles north of London just after 5 p.m., and those trains were heading to London. An East Midlands Railway train driver died at the scene, and 89 passengers were hurt, including 33 people who suffered serious injuries, according to the ambulance service there.
4: ABC News foreign correspondent Marcus Moore. The Plain States are bracing for some severe weather today, says ABC News meteorologist Samara Theodore.
8: Your Saturday afternoon into the evening by 7 p.m., we could see destructive wind, large hail, and the threat for tornadoes. So please be vigilant. Please be mindful. Please be careful.
4: Mississippi also under a state of emergency right now due to severe storms there. 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

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Thank you for tuning in. Somerville and surrounding Charleston area, we are live on the air. If you have a mortgage need or question or are curious, go to fortheplan.com or call us toll free. Is that even a thing? Toll free just came naturally out of my mouth. 704-728-0191. That is our personal direct line. We've had it for years. We broadcast this show all over the Carolinas, and we are here in Somerville bringing you a special cup today. We're talking about investment properties, but before I get into that, I want to talk to you a little bit about what interest rates have been doing. We have the 30-year fix hovering right around an average rate now that we are coming to the tail end, we all hope, of the Iran conflict. We've got a 6.56 average 30-year fixed, 6.12 on the 15-year FHA. Your tend to be first-time home buyer covering around 6.13 average. Your jumbo just under 7%, 6.83. And I want to talk about jumbo just a hair. We had a client that we were doing a loan for. $4 million purchase, ended up borrowing around $3 million. And instead, in this kind of market, a strategy matters. And we wanted to make sure we have a great plan put together for him as well as you and your family. So what did we do with him? We ended up taking a 7.25 interest rate. You're thinking, oh, crap, that's a quarter higher than you just said the market is, almost a half a point higher. And when we did that, we elected also on that size loan to take a $15,000 lender credit, meaning we covered all of his closing costs, all of the costs associated with the loan, and his payment went up roughly about $1,500 per month. So he's got about 10 months before he's going to flip this into a new loan and take advantage of lower upcoming interest rates, so we're hearing and seeing, especially with the market we've seen. You know, if you look at our charts and did this every day, you'd see we had a Fed cut, we had a Fed cut, we had a Fed cut, and each time we bounced right back up, and then we went down below all three Fed cuts. This was just even 60 days ago. Well, then Iran conflict came into play, and we went up past our roughly five-year, almost to a five-year high, very close. And then we've started to tail down, as you can see, 5.6 on the 30-year ticker. And market's getting a little better. But strategy matters. That's where we come in. The Mortgage Planner is not a nickname. It is a way of life and how we advise clients. It isn't always the best interest rate. It is the best strategy to get you in the program. And people say, oh, that's just because your rates are higher. No, they're not. They're real comparable. But an eighth and a rate is not the strategy you're looking for. You're looking for a plan, a way to get into a property and save you the money and your family the best ability we have to be able to do. So we will be here to help you. Go to 704-728-0191 or go to fortheplan.com. That property happened to be in primary residence for the client and actually a second home. It was kind of different. He purchased about 20 miles from his primary residence, but was on the water, so it did make a difference. And we were able to help him out with that. We have done a lot of different unique properties, I would say. These barn dominiums keep popping up, and those can run right through Fannie Mae, Freddie Mac. Pretty cool that you can do those now and aren't treated as a different type of property. Some of those are very beautiful. Just helped out a VA client purchase a house. Second VA property had enough eligibility on his certificate of occupancy that we were able to help fund a second purchase for him. VA, zero down, primary residence. Seller paid all the closing costs, which also included some of his debt, which is pretty cool. We were able to pay off part of the car, actually the whole car loan, paid it off. And now he's saving $400 a month off his car because that's gone, and gets his new mortgage payment. We'll start in about 2 months from the date of our closing. And what a deal and a blessing it was to help him as he honored our country. We were happy to honor him through the transaction. If you are a veteran listening and would like to know the ins and outs, we would be honored to help you as well. 704-728-0191 is our number, or simply go to fortheplan.com, the number 4theplan.com. 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It'll get you there as well. But we'd be happy to help you out. If you have a friend or family member that's interested in purchasing and would like to be prepared with a plan, we have Mortgage Planner University. 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
course study, has 6 hours of training, all set you individually, or you can jam through them all. It goes through a history from buying over 100 rental properties to rehabbing 300 to 400 properties to new construction and development. We cover the whole gamut, not to mention seller paid closing costs, which we're hearing it's a little bit of a buyer's market out there right now. So if you have been on the fence about buying because interest rates have been a little bit higher, know that we're seeing some improvements and know that you may be able to negotiate just a hair better now. So it is the time. We're going to take a quick break. 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

0: 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It is a 1 hour. I would say it's a little deeper into the investment side. Covers LLCs, covers some of the nuances of buying over 4 to 10 properties. It covers a lot. So I would recommend jumping into that. Even cover, I believe in that one, we're covering some splitting of land and plats and things like that. So a couple different lots to be able to own one for a dollar, whole different thing that you can check out. Go 704-728-0191 or go to fortheplan.com. You had heard about the passport relocation. If you are looking to move to the Charleston or Summerville area, we will send you a copy. Just go to fortheplan.com, get a hold of us. Also, if you are looking to buy an investment property, we have some AI value reports that we can send around certain properties that you may be interested in. It's a real cool report. It's kind of an automated deal that scrubs right down to the stainless steel appliances and will get you some of the information you need to make a better decision on an investment property. So what's cool is we also have an analysis for investment properties, a workbook, all of that can be at your fingertips. And when we help you through a mortgage, and we are specialized in investment property, but don't let that fool you. We know how to do a first-time home buyer as well as some of the jumbo loans that are out there. We've got some great portfolio options for you. Go to fortheplan.com. Check out some of our past shows, as well as Mortgage Planner University, which you heard a little ad on earlier, which is a 6-hour course, gives you $500 credit and a workbook just for completing the course, and we'll give you a $500 credit off your closing costs. We would be happy to help you further on your mortgage need there. So you heard a great property from Mark Barnes. That is one of our featured properties. It is an exclusive deal. Go ahead and let Mark tell you more about that property.
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0: So $437,000 is the list price. And if we ran a simple, you know, you can get in as cheap as 3% down. That'd be $13,000. $13,110. That's a tough one to say. Too many ones in a row here. $13,000 basically out of pocket down payment on the loan. That would leave you with $423,000 loan amount. And let's just run some numbers here and see what kind of payment this comes out to. You've got a principal and interest roughly at $2,680 per month. And we tack on taxes and insurance, which you can count another $350 or so. We'd look that up. So put you right around $3,000 per month all in, roughly estimated on that property. And now some of the interesting programs that are out there now is actually where you can do a temporary buy down. We've talked about this on past shows, but as this market moves, it's kind of a good bet. And I'd call it a bet because you're betting on refinancing in the future, most likely. So they go all the way from 3-year buy down, 2-year buy down, and a 1-year buy down. So let's start with a 1-year buy down. And we actually have a calculator on this, and it matters because the seller typically pays the cost of the buy down, negotiating the offer when you're putting the deal together. So in other words, if they paid $10,000 in closing costs, we could use that towards a 2-1 buy down. What a 1-year, 2-year, and 3-year does, the first year, let's say interest rates are at 6.5 today, like I mentioned, as the 30-year average, and When it's averaging, you almost want to add a little bit to that, depending on what the market's doing, or take a little off of that, depending on what the market's doing. But we'll stick with 6.5% on a 30-year fixed. Well, the first year on this house, it would be 5.5. So what they do is they drop you down 1% for that first year, and you basically put the money, I would call it in an escrow or a holding tank, where they each month it's basically subsidizing your payment. So if I set your payment at 6.5 was, we'll run that again. We've got 437 sale price, and then we're going to put 3% down. It's about 13,000. That leaves you 423,000, and we're running it at 6.5% interest. The payment on that, and we're just going to do principal and interest, is $2,679. All in, you're around that $3,000 mark. But now let's change this, change payment. We're going to go 5.5 as the interest rate. And let's run that, 437. You've got your 3% down of 13,000. 30 years at 5.5. The payment on that goes down to $2,400 per month. $2,679 was the original. So you save $272 the first year on this house by doing a one-year buy-down. So as an example, though, where's the money coming from? That's always kind of the question. So let me kind of walk you through that. Let's say you negotiated the seller to pay closing costs on this property, and they said, I'll do it. I'll pay $5,000. And the cost of the buy-down, remember I said you're going to save first year instead of 6.5, you get 5.5. Well, that saves you about $272 per month. What we're going to do is multiply that by 12. That comes out to $3,266. We're going to put that over to the side. Every month, we're going to take $272 and give it to towards your payment. So you are essentially coming in less. So the cool part, you come in $272 less every month for the first year. Well, what if I refinance? Well, anything left in that little kitty, let's say you're only in it for 6 months, you would have about $1,500 left. They pay down the loan balance, and you refinance to a lower long-term rate. Let's take it a step further and pretend that this was a 2-1 buy-down. So in other words, the first year, you would go to 4.5. Now, 4.5 is a lot lower than market rate. The next year, you'd go to 5.5. Then you would go to 6.5 to stay there. So if we said that same scenario, 437 with 3% down, that's about that 13,000. We're going to go, I got to plug this in. We're doing it live here, folks. 3% gives you a 323 loan amount, 30 years, and let's go 4.5. And your payment on that would be 2147, so almost 2150. Where am I going with this? I know you may be driving, not following the numbers as tight, but you can get the summary here where the first year on a 2-1 buy down, you'd have a lower payment by $531 per month on this house by Mark Barnes. Pretty significant. And then so the next year you would go only saving, I say only, $272 per month. And then you'd end up at that 6.5 and stay there for 28 years and you're off and running. And what is that? Why do people do this? Well, because if you don't use the money, you didn't pay it permanently down, right? A lot of people will pay points to lower the rate long-term permanently. Well, if you refinance 6 months and let's say you put $5,000 in to buy the rate down permanently and you save $500 per month, we'll keep it math easy. That's 10 months of savings. So as long as you keep the loan longer than 10 months, that's called your break-even point, then you're good to go. You're saving. That was a good bet. But if you refinance in 6 months, you left money on the table. We shouldn't have done that because you would have spent $5,000 in 6 months. You would have only had about $3,000 that you saved in interest per month, totaling up over those 6 months. So welcome to my world. 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
0: Thanks, Mark. 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We'll have a link there of the property at fortheplan.com as well. 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Like, let's put this 30-year fix. 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

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If you have a mortgage need or question or are curious, go to fortheplan.com or call us toll free. Is that even a thing? Toll free just came naturally out of my mouth. 704-728-0191. That is our personal direct line. We've had it for years. We broadcast this show all over the Carolinas, and we are here in Somerville bringing you a special cup today. We're talking about investment properties, but before I get into that, I want to talk to you a little bit about what interest rates have been doing. We have the 30-year fix hovering right around an average rate now that we are coming to the tail end, we all hope, of the Iran conflict. We've got a 6.56 average 30-year fixed, 6.12 on the 15-year FHA. Tend to be first-time home buyer, covering on 6.13 average. Your jumbo, just under 7% at 6.83. And I want to talk about jumbo just a hair. We had a client that we were doing a loan for, a $4 million purchase, ended up borrowing around $3 million. And instead, in this kind of market, a strategy matters. And we wanted to make sure we have a great plan put together for him as well as you and your family. So, what did we do with him? We ended up taking a 7.25 interest rate. You're thinking, oh crap, that's a quarter higher than you just said the market is, almost a half a point higher. And when we did that, we elected also on that size loan to take a $15,000 lender credit, meaning we covered all of his closing costs, all of the costs associated with the loan, and his payment went up roughly about $1,500 per month. So he's got about 10 months before he's going to flip this into a new loan and take advantage of lower upcoming interest rates, Fed cut, and each time we bounced right back up. And then we went down below all three Fed cuts. This was just even 60 days ago. Well, then Iran conflict came into play, and we went up past our roughly five-year, almost to a five-year high, very close. And then we've started to tail down, as you can see, 5.6 on the 30-year ticker. And market's getting a little better. But strategy matters. That's where we come in. The Mortgage Planner is not a nickname. It is a way of life and how we advise clients. It isn't always the best interest rate. It is the best strategy to get you in the program. And people say, oh, well, that's just because your rates are higher. No, they're not. They're real comparable. But an eighth and a rate is not the strategy you're looking for. You're looking for a plan, a way to get into a property and save you the money and your family the best ability we have to be able to do. So we will be here to help you. Go to 704-728-0191 or go to fortheplan.com. That property happened to be in primary residence for the client and actually a second home. It was kind of different. He purchased about 20 miles from his primary residence, but it was on the water, so it did make a difference. And we were able to help him out with that. We have done a lot of different unique properties, I would say. These barn dominiums keep popping up, and those can run right through Fannie Mae, Freddie Mac. Pretty cool that you can do those now and aren't treated as a different type of property. Some of those are very beautiful. Just helped out a VA client purchase a house. His second VA property had enough eligibility on his certificate of occupancy that we were able to help fund a second purchase for him. VA, zero down, primary residence. Seller paid all the closing costs, which also included some of his debt, which is pretty cool. We were able to pay off part of a car. Actually, the whole car loan, we paid it off. And now he's saving $400 a month off his car because that's gone, and gets his new mortgage payment. We'll start in about 2 months from the date of our closing. And what a deal and a blessing it was to help him as he honored our country. We were happy to honor him through the transaction. If you are a veteran listening and would like to know the ins and outs, we would be honored to help you as well. 704-728-0191 is our number, or simply go to fortheplan.com, the number fortheplan.com. You can spell it out. It'll get you there as well. But we'd be happy to help you out. If you have a friend or family member that's interested in purchasing and would like to be prepared with a plan, we have Mortgage Planner University. 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
It goes through a history from buying over 100 rental properties to rehabbing 300 to 400 properties to new construction and development. We cover the whole gamut, not to mention seller paid closing costs, which we're hearing it's a little bit of a buyer's market out there right now. So if you have been on the fence about buying because interest rates have been a little bit higher, know that we're seeing some improvements and know that you may be able to negotiate just a hair better now. So it is the time. We're going to take a quick break. 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

0: 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It is a 1 hour. I would say it's a little deeper into the investment side. Covers LLCs, covers some of the nuances of buying over 4 to 10 properties. It covers a lot. So I would recommend jumping into that. Even cover, I believe in that one, we're covering some splitting of land and plats and things like that. So a couple different lots to be able to own one for a dollar, whole different thing that you can check out. Go 704-728-0191 or go to fortheplan.com. You had heard about the passport relocation. If you are looking to move to the Charleston or Somerville area, we will send you a copy. Just go to fortheplan.com, get a hold of us. Also, if you are looking to buy an investment property, we have some AI value reports that we can send around certain properties that you may be interested in. It's a real cool report. It's kind of an automated deal that scrubs right down to the stainless steel appliances and will get you some of the information you need to make a better decision on an investment property. So what's cool is we also have an analysis for investment properties, a workbook. All of that can be at your fingertips and when we help you through a mortgage. And we are specialized in investment property, but don't let that fool you. We know how to do a first-time home buyer as well as some of the jumbo loans that are out there. We've got some great portfolio options for you. Go to fortheplan.com. Check out some of our past shows, as well as Mortgage Planner University, which you heard a little ad on earlier, which is a six-hour course, gives you $500 credit and a workbook just for completing the course, and we'll give you $500 credit off your closing costs. We would be happy to help you further on your mortgage needs there. So you heard a great property from Mark Barnes. That is one of our featured properties. It is an exclusive deal. I'll go ahead and let Mark tell you more about that property.
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0: So $437,000 is the list price. And if we ran a simple, you know, you can get in as cheap as 3% down. That'd be $13,000. $13,110. That's a tough one to say. Too many ones in a row here. But $13,000 basically out of pocket down payment on the loan. That would leave you with $423,000 loan amount. And let's just run some numbers here and see what kind of payment this comes out to. You've got a principal and interest roughly at $2,680 per month. And we'd tack on taxes and insurance, which you can count on another $350 or so. We'd look that up. So put you right around $3,000 per month, all in, roughly estimated on that property. And now some of the interesting programs that are out there now is actually where you can do a temporary buy down. We've talked about this on past shows, but as this market moves, it's kind of a good bet. I'd call it a bet because you're betting on refinancing in the future, most likely. So they go all the way from 3-year buy down, 2-year buy down, and a 1-year buy down. So let's start with a 1-year buy down. And we actually have a calculator on this. And it matters because the seller typically pays the cost of the buy down negotiated in the offer when you're putting the deal together. So in other words, if they paid $10,000 in closing costs, we could use that towards a 2-1 buy down. what a 1 year, 2 year, and 3 year does. The first year, let's say interest rates are at 6.5 today, like I mentioned, as the 30-year average. And when it's averaging, you almost want to add a little bit to that, depending on what the market's doing, or take a little off of that, depending on what the market's doing. But we'll stick with 6.5% on a 30-year fixed. Well, the first year on this house, it would be 5.5. So what they do is they drop you down 1% for that first year, and you basically put the money, I would call it in an escrow or a holding tank, where they each month it's basically subsidizing your payment. So if I said that your payment at 6.5 was, we'll run that again, we've got 437 sale price, and then we're going to put 3% down, it's about 13,000. That leaves you 423,000, and we're running it at 6.5% interest. The payment on that, and we're just going to do principal and interest, is $2,679. All in, you're around that $3,000 mark. But now let's change this, change payment. We're going to go 5.5 as the interest rate. And let's run that, 437. You've got your 3% down of 13,000. 30 years at 5.5. The payment on that goes down to $2,400 per month. $2,679 was the original. So you save $272 the first year on this house by doing a one-year buy-down. So as an example, though, where's the money coming from? That's always kind of the question. So let me kind of walk you through that. Let's say you negotiated the seller to pay closing costs on this property, and they said, hey, I'll do it. I'll pay

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1: Next year, you would go to 4.5. Now, 4.5 is a lot lower than market rate. The next year, you'd go to 5.5. Then you would go to 6.5 to stay there. So if we set same scenario, 437 with 3% down, that's about that 13,000. We're going to go, I got to plug this in. We're doing it live here, folks. 3% gives you a 323 loan amount, 30 years, and let's go 4.5. And your payment on that would be 2147, so almost 2150. Where am I going with this? I know you may be driving, not following the numbers as tight, but you can get the summary here where the first year on a 2-1 buy down, you'd have a lower payment by $531 per month on this house by Mark Barnes. Pretty significant. And then so the next year you would go only saving, I say only, $272 per month. And then you'd end up at that 6.5 and stay there for 28 years and you're off and running. 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So welcome to my world. This is the math world. We're going to take a quick break. 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
1: 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Like, let's put this 30-year fix. 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We'll take great care of you. If you know of someone interested in buying a house,

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4: From ABC News, I'm Mike Dubusky. The Strait of Hormuz is closed again, according to Iran's government, on account of today's Israeli strikes on Lebanon.
5: The strikes also raising questions about whether the broader deal will hold. More than a dozen people are reported killed in Israel in Israeli airstrikes on southern Lebanon, less than 24 hours after that ceasefire was signed between Israel and Iran-backed Hezbollah.
4: ABC News foreign correspondent Britt Clannett. But U.S. Central Command says the strait, which is responsible for about a fifth of the world's oil traffic, is actually still open. Severe weather across much of the country today, with several states in the south and central U.S. dealing with the threat of high winds and possible tornadoes. Mississippi is under a state of emergency due to severe storms, with officials there carrying out 100 water rescues due to flooding. Meanwhile, in Utah, authorities are warning about air quality and how it may be impacted by two large wildfires burning across the border in Nevada. Dave Heaton is with the Southwest Utah Public Health Department.
6: Bad day where the smoke is thick and you're smelling it, and it's causing some irritation, at least maybe with your throat and eyes and your breathing. We recommend that people go indoors.
4: Brush fires in Florida today as well, closing down several major roadways there. A massive fire at a resort in the Dominican Republic has killed one person, an Italian tourist. Authorities are now investigating what sparked that blaze. And wrapping up in the last hour, the victory parade for the Carolina Hurricanes, taking place in Raleigh, North Carolina. The team won the Stanley Cup in Game 6 of the NHL playoffs last weekend. Rod Brindamore is the head coach.
7: You got to take pride in what you do and who you're doing with. And how they do it. And these guys do it better than anyone. These are the world champs right in front of you here.
4: This is the second Stanley Cup win for the Carolina Hurricanes. 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
4: The fun at a New York area amusement park came to an abrupt halt yesterday when a ride got stuck, stranding riders for several hours. This mother speaking out as firefighters rescued her daughter.
10: We came all the way from the city.
11: Yeah.
10: And spent all day. We had a great day. And just for it to end like this.
4: No one was hurt in the incident. The official start of summer is just around the corner, and that means mosquitoes will be a big problem for many. ABC's Stephen Kaufman has some tips on how to keep those pesky insects away.
12: Preventing mosquitoes from considering you a target this summer is just a matter of knowing how. In fact, it's a breeze.
13: Mosquitoes are very light flyers. Any amount of turbulent air of the ceiling fan, desk fan, the mosquitoes can't fly through it.
12: The Cleveland Clinic's Dr. Christopher Pizzoli suggests ridding your surroundings of standing water.
13: Mosquitoes need still water to reproduce.
12: And don't forget bug repellent with a 20% concentration, as well as protective clothing. Stephen Kaufman, ABC News.
4: Thousands of fans streamed into Seattle Stadium District to watch the World Cup yesterday, where the Americans squared off against Australia, with Team USA ultimately winning 2-0. Here's fan Taylor Staunton.
14: We qualify, baby. We had persevere, have faith. Land of the free, home of the brave. Keep going. Dig deep. Let's go.
4: I'm Mike Dubosky, ABC News.
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0: Rick and Mark Levin here. Our number, 877-381-3811, 877-381-3811. I'm looking at this this entity that keeps track of podcasting, Mr. Producer, who the big podcasters are, and it's always Bongino's up there, Ben Shapiro's up there. So I dropped 11 spots because I haven't been podcasting. You understand? I should be dropping 50 spots. It's because we're revamping this. We're going to be changing this over the course of the next 2 to 4 weeks. So I literally haven't been podcasting for 3 or 4 weeks, as those of you who are following us know. So when they say, oh, he's down 11 slots, well, of course I am. There's nothing to measure. Ay, ay, ay. Crazy, crazy, crazy out there. Well, let's see here. Looking. There's a lot to do, and I want to start off with something a little different. This is very interesting to me. This is from the New York Post. Twice as many MAGA Republicans favor regime change in Iran as those who want a negotiated settlement. Now, that hasn't been told that many people, has it? President Trump's most fervent supporters prefer overthrowing Iran's theocratic regime. We see it here. We've opened our calls like really never before. And you guys have flooded in, and the call board has been full. I think we can take 8 or 9 calls at a time, and it's loaded every time. And I think pretty much to a man and woman, there might have been 1 or 2, but even those individuals weren't saying, yeah, let's do the deal. They had some issues and questions. They opposed a deal and wanted to wipe out the regime. Now we're being called hardliners. I don't see this as a hardliner. The Reagan Institute's summer survey found that 51% of self-described MAGA Republicans said they wanted the U.S. to install new leadership in Iran. Just 25% preferred a peace deal. Just 25%. Among all Republicans, 50% said they were in favor of putting a U.S.-friendly regime in place. 25%, again, saying they wanted a negotiated deal. So let's just go through this. 51% of MAGA Republicans said, destroy them. 50% of all Republicans said, destroy them. In other words, regime change. And yet, if you listen to the woke Reich out there, or some of these clowns online, who seem to be some kind of mobsters trying to enforce an ideology, it's just very weird. You would think the opposite. But it's not the opposite. Again, 51% of self-described MAGA Republicans wanted the U.S. to install new leadership in Iran, 50% of all Republicans. So you're not out of the mainstream of Republicans, ladies and gentlemen. It's only 25% prefer a deal or a negotiated settlement. The other 25 or 24 aren't sure what's cooking. Among all respondents, a narrow plurality, that would include Democrats, 39% wanted Iran's current leadership to remain. To remain with verifiable limits on nuclear and missile programs. Another 36% opted for supporting regime change. Again, that's this all including Democrats. 16% they wanted the regime to stay in place. We actually have 16% who are rooting for the regime. The annual survey shows the uphill political battle the president faces to sell his latest deal with the rogue Islamic State after 3.5 months of military action. On Wednesday, the president and his Iranian counterpart signed that memorandum. Actually, I think digitally, I think technically it was signed on Sunday. See, is there anything else we care about in here? The Reagan Institute survey polled 1,555 respondents nationwide, March 26 to June 3, so it's quite recent. A combination of live phone interviews, online panel, text-to-web responses. In other words, they used every scientific measure possible. Is a margin of error plus or minus 2.5%. So just to recap, let's see here. I want to make sure I'm 100% accurate. and I will be, 51% of MAGA Republicans want the regime replaced, 50% of all Republicans. And this is a very trustworthy survey that the Reagan Institute does every year, obviously not just about Iran, but other military and national security and defense issues. So I thought you'd find that interesting. I did. Because, if you listen to the phony influencers, the woke right and others, you would have thought the opposite. The opposite. Doesn't mean forever wars. And let me underscore a point. For 47 years, as I explained last evening, Iran and Hezbollah were slaughtering Americans, military personnel and civilians. That 47-year period, with a few exceptions, but not many, was a period where the isolationists, the appeasers, and the pacifists won the day, right? We didn't go to war with Iran. So that shows you that in a 47-year period, thousands of Americans were killed and maimed. Thousands. 241 Marines were killed. 19 pilots were killed. And the list goes on and on and on. Isolationism in the face of Islamism, communism, fascism, is also a death cult. And so I would say to the woke right and their ilk, you won the day for 47 years. And the result was widespread mayhem, assassination attempts on the president by the Iranian regime and his daughter, the slaughter of Marines, the slaughter of airmen, sailors, American civilians. And that's what you get in the face of a revolutionary Islamist regime. You get killed if you don't stand up for yourself and defend yourself. That's the truth. Now, we went through the memorandum of understanding. I went through it as objectively and honestly as I can. And unlike some people, I'm always going to tell you the truth about these things. I wish they would sync up with where the president is on this, but maybe he is with us on this. I don't know. But I've got to tell you the truth when I look at something and I go through it, and I went through it one point by one point by one point by one point. And we're not the only ones who did that. The Iranians and Hezbollah did too. And as a result, today, Hezbollah killed 4 IDF soldiers. They were basically incinerated in a tank by a killer drone. Israel responded. Went right after the terrorists, killed about 80 of them, and there's a so-called ceasefire between them. I've been listening to some people speak about Israel and Netanyahu, and I want to make a few points. Let me do this first and foremost. I want to call out the Washington Examiner here. I want to read something to you from the Washington Examiner by Claire Carter. It's a disgrace. I promote this website all the time, and will never do it again. The headline is, Mark Levin says Iran war should continue after 2026 elections. Listen to this. As Netanyahu reportedly lobbies right-wing pundits. He hasn't lobbied me. I haven't even talked to him. Didn't even ask me. I've told you folks, I'm on nobody's payroll. I don't work for anybody. I haven't talked to Netanyahu at any time during this war or the June bombing. But what if I did? So what? But I didn't. What if I did? So what? I'm not talking to Qatar. I'm not talking to Iran. I'm not talking to Saudi Arabia. I'm not talking to Russia. They're our enemies and adversaries. But the article goes on. Conservative podcaster Mark Levin on Tuesday said the United States should knock out Iran after the midterm elections. So I said, maybe that's an idea. We dragged them on. I did it right here. I spoke to you. We dragged them on like they try to drag us on. And then after the midterm elections are behind us, then we hammer them again. saying the recently signed peace deal was rushed and offers a great deal of benefits for Tehran. Actually, that's her summation. I spent a lot of time going through it, analyzing it with you, posting it online. She doesn't even put a link, not even a link. Again, her name is Claire Carter at the Washington Examiner. Levin, here you go. A close ally of President Donald Trump, who is pro-Israel, made his remarks shortly after reports, ready, circulated that Israeli Prime Minister Benjamin Netanyahu is trying to sway public opinion about the Iran deal through right-wing influencers. So I made my remark, which apparently was connected to this report in the Israel, I don't know, it was National News or whatever it's called. I hadn't even seen it. But as soon as I saw it, I said, I have no idea what that means. None. So why would she put that in there, Mr. Producer? And why would she put that in there without contacting me? It's a smear. Time for a change in strategy, Levin said in an ex post. We should consider slow walking the enemy, building up our munitions, our oil reserves, get the price of gasoline down, get through the midterms, then knock them out. Instead of rushing to a deal, building up their oil industry, transferring billions to them. I actually like that idea. And maybe the White House will eventually come to that conclusion, too. I'm not pushing it, just the thought I put out. Levin has been critical of the memorandum of understanding between Iran and U.S. since details started coming to light about the language in the document. He has frequently posted to social media in support of Israel's attack on the Hezbollah operations in Lebanon, which were included in the ceasefire agreement. What was included in the ceasefire agreement? Can't they write? She means Hezbollah was included in the ceasefire agreement. And since April 8th, what she doesn't say is they have violated hundreds and hundreds of times. According to Israel sources speaking with CNN, here we go again. Netanyahu is not sold on Tehran's intentions in signing the deal with Washington because Trump has signed the MOU with Iran, setting the stage for 60 days of negotiations, the prime minister reportedly trying to utilize conservative media figures and lawmakers, including Levin, to get his message out. I don't have a call. Why is she writing this? And I went back and looked. It was some anonymous source who mentioned that this was going to happen and threw out my name. An anonymous source? I'm a real source if you want to talk to me. Again, I'm not going to be intimidated into not talking to Netanyahu or the President of the United States or Netanyahu's opponents or the President of Israel, whomever I want. But they try to infer that the opinions I give are somehow tainted. Not bloated Bannon's or Megyn Kelly's or Pierre Moron or all these other. No. I think all these podcasters or radio hosts, if they're getting any money from foreign governments, let's see it. Let's see it. I've got no problem with it. And it goes on. And it goes on. I just want you to be aware of this. It's so pathetic. I'll be right back.
1: 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Want to make Siri happy? Ask her to play WTMA.
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yellow, yellow, and yellow again. So I want to pick up on something with you folks. New York Post. Florida man indicted for allegedly plotting mass shooting of Jewish employees at advocacy group. It's in the New York Post. And it says here, federal prosecutors said that on December 23, 2024, all these damn advertisements. Kendall Pemberton, 27, of Greenville, is charged with an attempted hate crime, using and carrying a firearm during a crime of violence and possession of a short barrel rifle. Federal prosecutors said on December 23, 2024, he attempted to carry out a shooting at an office belonging to, ready for this, the American Israel Public Affairs Committee, AIPAC. The demonization of AIPAC, which is an organization that is set up by Americans, that employs Americans, that raises contributions from Americans who are Jewish to promote those causes and those views, like the NAACP does for blacks, and if Catholic organizations for Catholics, and on and on and on and on. But this AIPAC has become, you know, the same thing as Israel and neocons, just the racist, woke right, and others, the left, the Islamists, and the Marxists. And so this hate is just growing and growing and growing and growing based on conspiracy theories and so forth and so on. I want to continue this when we return. Just sickening, beyond belief. We'll be right back.

0: Folks, history is unfolding right before our eyes. The President of the United States has delivered an incredible, consequential first year, restoring strength at our borders, rebuilding American confidence, and putting this country back on a path of common sense and constitutional principles. I believe our system was never meant to rest on one leader. 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
3: ABC News, I'm Mike Dubosky. Iran now says it's closing the Strait of Hormuz after Israel once again struck targets in Lebanon today. Iranian officials say that's a violation of its memorandum of understanding with the U.S. Former Defense Department official and ABC News contributor Mick Mulroy.
4: That's not a good sign. One of the only benefits that we got out of this memorandum of understanding was that the strait would be open, at least for traffic to the levels of pre-conflict. They didn't actually acknowledge that they were going to give up sovereignty of the Strait of Hormuz, but at least it would get the flow of energy coming out of this area to the rest of the world, which was causing the biggest issue.
3: U.S. Central Command says Iran does not control the Strait of Hormuz. Mississippi now under a state of emergency. And that is why severe rain, hail, even the possibility of tornadoes sweeping across much of the central and southern U.S. today. This is ABC News.
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1: For 47 years, we didn't respond militarily in any real way to the Iranian regime's murder of our military personnel and civilians. The policy practiced by presidents before Donald Trump was exactly as the isolationists, appeasers, and pacifists demand today, and demanded before POTUS attacked Iran's nuclear sites last June and this February. He's the first president to take real military action. Putting aside different views of the MOU, the Forever War was and is being fought by an enemy that believes in forever wars. We certainly haven't fought a forever war against Iran. So what are these people talking about, Mr. Producer? And by not taking the steps we needed to take, we lost many, many. And to underscore that, okay. Here's Brian Kilmeade, a friend of ours on Fox and Friends today. Cut to go.
2: Kind of shocked to see J.D. Vance go after Israel yesterday. I wish he would be that tough with Iran. And Israel, if this is the reason they put these talks on hold, Israel had four IDF soldiers killed. What do you expect them to do? And if you want them to go along with the plan, you should tell them what's in the plan. They were not in the talks. All of a sudden, they're roped into it. So it's up to Iran to tell Hezbollah, who does whatever you tell them, to knock it off. And then Israel will knock it off.
1: Mm-hmm. But it's easier to tell Israel to knock it off because Hezbollah is never going to knock it off. Isn't that the truth? General Jack Keane on Fox and Friends today. Go.
3: Yeah, I mean, the Iranians here certainly are trying to drive a wedge between the United States and Israel. To a certain degree, they've accomplished some of it. The Iranians cannot make a claim dealing with Lebanon. Lebanon is, they don't own Lebanon. Lebanon is an independent country. Obviously, they have an organization inside of it made up of Lebanese citizens called Hezbollah. It operates under the orders of Iran for sure.
4: Yeah.
3: And they've had significant political and obviously military influence in that country for years. But their principal reason for being there is, one, is to defend Iran against an attack by Israel, and two, to attack Israel, and also is their major export of terrorism outside of the region. So they have interest there for sure. But we should tell them to stand down. You're not going to make a claim here. The reality is, the major lesson from October the 7th that the Israelis have learned, and it's obvious looking at it, is you cannot permit proxies on your border to have capacity to attack. That can never happen again, Hamas in particular and Hezbollah specifically here. And that is what is happening here. Hezbollah was building up infrastructure in south and then began to, despite the ceasefire on April the 17th, a special ceasefire dealing with Lebanon, they conducted over 2,000 rockets and drone attacks in Israel, which are still going on. In the last 48 hours, they've been going on. That's the reality of it.
1: He's right. He's got a lot of bravery. He's had bravery in his past. He was a unit commander, I think the right phrase is, in Vietnam when he was much younger. He's seen a lot of war. He's seen a lot of killing. He's seen a lot of horrible injuries. And he's a retired four-star Army general. That is a big deal. And when he speaks, people listen. People listen. President Trump at Joint Base Andrews today, unveiling the new Air Force One. Cut seven, go.
5: And now we have an agreement that was signed last night, and it's 60 days. They have to make a deal, otherwise we will do things that will make them happy, but I don't think it's going to get to that. I think it's going to be very good. Remember, if we do that, then all of a sudden you're not going to have the oil flowing out of the strait too quickly, because people that own billion-dollar ships don't love missiles flying over them, don't love mines all over the water.
1: Mm-hmm. Cut eight, go.
5: President Xi's coming here in September, but we're going back for a big conference that's in China. I said I'd do that. And I want to thank China, because, to be honest, I asked President Xi not to get involved with Iran, and they get 50% of their oil from the strait. But I asked him not to get involved, and then he said he wouldn't, and he didn't. I mean, very nice, actually. Very nice. So I appreciate that.
1: All right. Now, China did provide, as did Russia, some technical information, satellite information to the Iranians. That's why they were able to hit our base and hit some of the other bases and locations and so forth. So there was assistance, as far as I know. There was some assistance as well in that regard. I want to get back. I didn't lose my place to this guy in Florida. So this guy's been indicted for plotting a mass shooting target Jewish employees at an AIPAC office, the American-Israel Public Affairs Committee, in Plantation, Florida. Again, I want you folks to understand, because there's a lot of horrendous lies out there. This is an American organization, like any other group, religious group, minority group, majority group, business group. It's a political action committee. It's made up of Americans. It employs Americans, and only Americans can contribute to it, okay? The amount of money they actually spend in campaigns is dwarfed by other political action committees, whether they be religious, whether they be race-related, whether they be business or labor PACs or whatever they are. He was reportedly armed with an AR-15-style rifle equipped with a silencer. He was ready to go, I guess. The Palm Beach Post previously reported that AIPAC was the targeted group. Documents didn't specify the nonprofit. Critics of AIPAC have said the group defends the actions of conservative Israeli government. So what? Including expansionist settlement policies in the West Bank. This is the New York Post? That's called Judea and Samaria. They're not expansionist policies. An aggressive military campaigns while opposing conditions or restrictions on U.S. military aid to Israel. Let me tell you the truth about AIPAC. I've never been a fan of them over the years because I thought they're too squishy. And in fact, they would support a lot of Democrats in the past. They've gotten better. They've gotten more conservative as Mondami and his ilk, and the Marxists and their ilk, and the universities and what's going on there are pressing their agendas. So it pushes back. It's not allowed to push back. And they get a write-up like this. Investigators traced Pemberton using cell phone geolocation technology. He allegedly planned to volunteer for AIPAC in an effort to gain access to the group and carry out a deadly attack. Authorities said he left his home on December 22, 2024, with two rifles and a pistol after leaving a note to his family. When he arrived at the building he believed to be AIPAC headquarters, the structure was empty. Law enforcement initially became involved in the case when Pemberton's father called the Gainesville Police Department out of concern over his son's disappearance. The newspaper reported that Pemberton left a letter apologizing to his family and discussing his adversity to authority, quote-unquote, and the, quote, flaws of modern day. So you can see where the extreme libertarianism and the Marxism and the anti-Semitism and the Islamism becomes just one big vegetable soup. The newspaper reported that Pendleton left a letter apologizing to his family and discussing his adversity to authority and the flaws of modern day, as I mentioned. Living in a flawed system haunts me in ways I cannot describe, he wrote. I am breaking the loop. Pemberton was pulled over in Tallahassee on Christmas Day, 2024, while driving a rideshare vehicle. His abandoned pickup truck was subsequently found by authorities on the side of the road. At the time, he allegedly told authorities that he was on his way to Alabama to deliver one of his guns to an acquaintance. No arrest was made during the traffic stop. Pemberton's father was notified, traveled to Tallahassee, and brought his son back to Gainesville. On December 26, 2024, Pemberton agreed to be interviewed by investigators who asked if he had intended to commit an act of violence. Quote, I really don't know if I was going to end it with my life or not, he said. I hadn't gotten that far yet, entirely depended if I ended up getting caught. If caught, that was the way out. these are people prepared to go down shooting or killing themselves. Pemberton was arrested the following day. Fox News Digital has reached out to AIPAC and so forth and so on. It's pretty frightening, don't you think, Rich? You never know when your number's going to come up. 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

0: 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Tell them Mark Levin sent you. Oh, yes. We love our Hagee Ministries here and John Hagee and his fantastic family. They're going to be in Washington in June. And my family and I are going to meet up with Fakufai, Christians United for Israel. From a Christian perspective. That's a good thing, is it not? I think it is. All right. I've got all kinds of clips from all kinds of Democrats trashing the president. And I'm not going to play any of them, Mr. Producer. I've just decided no. Mr. Producer works hard to pull all this stuff together. But I've just decided that why should I give them voice considering that they exist for one reason, to sabotage our country, to sabotage our president, to sabotage our military. Why should we do that? Well, we're not going to. Because that's not really a discussion or debate worth having. Sometimes there's no discussion or debate worth having because the person is so repulsive or unconscionable or just plain dumb and ideological. Why would you debate somebody like that? If you want to debate somebody who's relatively intelligent, has information, maybe a scholar or just somebody you may have a disagreement with, that's fine. But if you're going to debate somebody who's challenging your right to exist, your faith, you know, your ethnicity, that's not a debate. That's an attack. And you shouldn't respect that person, let alone debate that person. Dismiss that person. We'll be right back.
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6: From ABC News, I'm Mike Tabosky. President Trump is now warning that if negotiations with Iran fail, the U.S. could impose a toll on ships traveling through the Strait of Hormuz. It comes as Iranian officials head to Switzerland to meet with an American delegation that includes Special Envoy Steve Witkoff and Jared Kushner. ABC's senior White House correspondent Selena Wang.
7: This trip comes after Vice President J.D. Vance was actually already supposed to be in Switzerland, but the White House scrapping those plans at the 11th hour. Vice President Vance now saying he expects to join Witkoff and Kushner in the coming days. But the reason why that was delayed is because of this ongoing conflict between Israel and Lebanon. And it's shown that that conflict really has the potential to be a spoiler for this deal, to really derail it all.
6: To that point, earlier today, Iran indicated it's closing the Strait of Hormuz again, saying Israel breached the Memorandum of Understanding by targeting strikes in Lebanon. U.S. Central Command says the strait remains open.
8: One thing I do not think is going to change is people being alerted to the risk of the Strait of Hormuz being closed.
6: That's analyst Stephen Day with the Center for Economic Education at Virginia Commonwealth University talking about the effect this conflict may have on gas prices. Recently, the national average dipped below $4 a gallon, though Americans are still paying about $1 more per gallon than they were before this war. In positive economic news, the World Cup is expected to bring in $17 billion in additional gross domestic product, according to organizers. Eric Williams manages a Waffle House in Atlanta near FIFA's Fan Festival.
9: The customer base has been incredible. They've all been very friendly, hospitable. And so it's made it much easier to handle the volume.
6: Team USA beat Australia in last night's World Cup match. They take on Turkey next in the knockout round on Thursday. And high winds, hail, and tornadoes are all possible from Texas through Alabama through this evening. 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
6: The Los Angeles Police Department is under scrutiny after an officer shot and killed a dog in an apartment complex. The LAPD releasing body cam footage of the incident.
12: Is the dog put away?
13: Please, sorry, put it on.
12: It's all good. It's all good.
13: We don't need aggressive.
14: Oh, okay. I'm huge. You're not looking. Put him in.
6: Police responding to reports of screaming coming from a residence. The dog's owner said she had been celebrating the Knicks winning the NBA Finals last weekend. Chief Jim McDonnell has promised a comprehensive review of the shooting. A search is underway for the suspect in a series of highway shootings in the Kansas City area. ABC's Olivia Rubin has the latest.
15: The FBI offering a $25,000 reward for any information leading to the arrest of 22-year-old Oscar Sanchez Munoz. Police saying they tracked Sanchez Munoz to two homes where they thought he could be. One caught fire. At the other, spent shells visible from the ammunition police used to get inside. Several windows shattered. A search ending with no sign of the suspect. Authorities warning that the suspect is armed and dangerous, telling anyone who sees him to call 911 immediately.
6: And two large brush fires in Florida have shut down some major roads in the state. This morning, fire authorities say the bigger blaze is now 97% contained. Mike Dubusky, ABC News.
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0: Rising from the heart of the swamp, a beacon of truth is casting its light. 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
1: All right, 844-484-3872, 844-4-THE-USA. That's the way to join us today from coast to coast, from sea to shining sea. The President of the United States signing on digitally to a memorandum of understanding yesterday with the whack jobs who run the Iranian government. Let me say for the 10,000th time, Donald Trump does not trust the Iranians. I don't know where this theory came from that, oh, you trust them. That doesn't mean anything. You can't trust them. You can't trust. Why do you think he built this deal the way he did? He beats them into submission. He sets them back decades economically, militarily, in their nuclear program. Truly, if the president did nothing else right now, if he just like, we're getting out and pulled every last soldier, marine, sailor, airman out of the region, if we did that, the Iranians would still be set back decades from where they were before all of this began. So no, Iran is not stronger now because of all of this. That's crazy. That's crazy. And the president doesn't trust them, which is why the way that J.D. Vance and the team created this arrangement with them, they only see the benefits of the deal if they act in accordance with their commitments, with the United States wants. You hand us that nuclear dust, then we start giving you some sanctions relief. That's the sequence of events. There's a lot of misinformation going around about this. Lies. Iranian propaganda among them. And there are people. I saw this. Lindsey Graham apparently told reporters the following. This is Igor Bobich. He's a reporter on X. He posts, Lindsey Graham on Trump's Iran agreement, quote, the deal being talked about by the administration would be great. The deal described by Iran would be terrible. Time will tell. Jim, did you see this? When I saw this last night, my head was spinning. I was like, wait a second. You're saying this is a he said, she said? Is that what he said gay Ayatollah deformed it said? Is that what you're saying? What in the world are you talking about? On whose side are you? Lindsey Graham, who's constantly, you know, acting like he's, you know, President Trump's best friend, and I love President Trump, and I spend all my time with him. He does. He spends a lot of time with him. President Trump just endorsed him. He just wins in South Carolina. What? Well, we'll see. We'll see if Donald Trump is telling the truth or if Iran is telling the truth. Are you kidding me? And Lindsey Graham's the only person who's doing this routine? Well, we'll see. The Iranians are saying something different. This is coming from people who constantly tell us that the Iranians lie, which is true. The Iranians constantly lie. So why would the Iranian depiction bear equal weight to the president of the United States? That's moronic. You need to fill your tub with ice water and then dive into it. You need to be shocked back into reality. This is ridiculous. The president at the G7 was asked about Lindsey Graham today. What do you say to Republicans like Lindsey Graham who are expressing skepticism? The president's like, what? Lindsey Graham? I leave for 2 seconds and Lindsey's crapping on my deal? What's going on?
2: What do you say to Republicans like Senator Lindsey Graham who is skeptical of the MOU?
3: Lindsey is skeptical?
2: Yes.
3: I have to talk to Lindsey. He'll be in big trouble. Lindsey's good. Lindsey's fine. He's not skeptical. He's just fine. Look.
1: He's not skeptical. He's just fine. I like how he just like, I don't know. It's just, that's hilarious. I don't even really understand this relationship. I've always thought it's just one of these things. Remember when Trump kept John Bolton close? And then people were like, why'd you keep Bolton so close for so long? And he's like, well, I figured if I kept a crazy person around, people think that I might nuke them. And I was like, oh, well, that might explain this.
3: This agreement covers something very nicely. We're not paying for anything. We're not doing anything. The markets now are higher than they were when we started. Remember that the stock market now is 2,500, maybe even more than that, points higher than it was when we said it's pretty amazing.
1: Yeah, Lindsey's fine. Anyway, the stock market's doing great. I just love, it's just like brushing Lindsey Graham off he's irrelevant. It doesn't matter. Don't worry. He'll be fine. You know what, though? I will say, though the president's not taking umbrage here, I am. This is annoying. What is going on that people are pretending like Iran's voice is equal weight in this situation? I've told you already about this deal. Here's what we know. Iran's not getting American cash. This is propaganda. It's a lie. There's no American cash flowing to Iran. We're not stacking up cash on pallets. We're not sending it to it. There's no enrichment. Obama this week, I played audio for you yesterday. Obama this week was crapping on the Iran deal. It was like, well, you know, maybe we'll get something close to as good as mine. I had a better deal. And then he's saying things like that, you can't bomb your way to diplomacy. You can't bomb your way to diplomacy, to a deal. What are you talking about? Do you know how many world leaders Obama killed when he was in office? Obama had a threat disposition matrix in the Oval Office that he would use to order drone strikes all across the planet, including on American citizens. No due process there. Now, of course, some of these American citizens, some of them were innocent, but some of them were implicated in terrorism. I know that Anwar al-Awlaki's son was also killed in a drone strike, not accused as far as we could tell of any terrorism, but whatever. He's American, so we can kill him. What? Obama was completely out of control. Can't bomb your way to a deal. Can't bomb your way to a deal. Dude, the deal you set up with Iran allowed Iran to pursue a nuclear weapon with a reckless abandon. What are you talking about? What kind of deal is that? You sold out. President Trump has pulled every lever. He killed the entire top of the Iranian regime. They're all dead. Everybody's dead. What's left is on a gurney. The gay deformed supreme leaders hold up in a cave somewhere. That was the Obama deal? Did Obama do that? I don't think so. Obama didn't do that. We destroyed their nuclear program, Operation Midnight Hemorrhage, buried a skyscraper underground. Now we got to figure out the technical necessities to get it out of there. Destroy it, get it out of there. Did Obama do that? Was that in the Obama deal? Let me see.
4: No,
1: it wasn't in the Obama deal. That wasn't the Obama deal. The ballistic missile program has been destroyed. The industrial, they have 20% of their ballistic missile supply, according to President Trump, that's left. Out of the 100%, of course, that they had in the beginning, 20% now. And their industrial capacity has been diminished such that they can barely build them. Barely. They were over 100 a month before. They're now between 0 and 5. Did Obama do that? Was that the Obama deal?
4: No.
1: No, that wasn't the Obama deal. Obama allowed them to enrich uranium. They said they wanted to use it for energy. He said, okay, just don't be careful. You can do a little bit. Go ahead and enrich it. He enriched it. They enriched it under that deal. Does Trump still allow enrichment? Are they the same thing? Do they have the same arrangement as Obama?
4: No.
1: No, it doesn't allow enrichment. So you tell me how Trump's got the weaker deal. The whole thing is so stupid. And if you have anybody mouthing that, they're an idiot. It's just so, it's just propaganda. Listen to this. We've got a couple examples of this. Here's J.D. Vance responding to Obama claiming that somehow we're going to end up with a worse deal than he got. What?
5: Obama took a shot and said, I don't think this deal is any better than the deal we had before. The JCPOA was dramatically different than what you were describing here tonight.
6: And I'd ask the president, the former president, I'd say, Obama, why in the world, if it's the same thing, why is it that the Gulf Arabs hated your deal and they love our deal? They are the ones who are in the...
1: Because they hated the nuclear pursuit of Iran. They hate the terror in the region. They hate that Iran is a force for chaos in the region. That's what they hate.
6: Region, they know what it means to enrich the worst terrorist regime in the world, and they also know what it means to turn over a new leaf and to go to a different future. So I think President Obama, he should acknowledge that the people who are closest to this, they love the Trump deal. They hate the Obama deal. And that's maybe the biggest endorsement of this plan.
1: Yeah, it's a clear. The region is looking for stability. They finally saw an opportunity with President Trump here, and they're seizing hold of it. That's why the Qataris and that's why Pakistan was so involved in being intermediaries in order to help us secure this arrangement in the first place. President Trump himself responded to this claim by Obama. He goes, Obama sold Israel out to Iran. What a joke.
3: Barack Hussein Obama sold out Israel for Iran. He went to Iran. He sold them out. How anybody can vote for this guy or the party, the Democrats, they come because they're dumb. They're dumb people.
1: They're dumb. They're very dumb people. So we're not going to do that again. President Trump was in no doubt, elected as a denunciation of the Obama era. You understand the sequence, right? So Obama's president from 2008 to 2009 to 2017. President Trump is elected during that 2016 election because of his failures. The American public was done with the Obama regime. They were done with it. They weren't going to vote for a third term. Hillary represented the third term of Obama. They were sick of it. So they went with Trump. Trump was elected to fix the problems Obama created. And among the problems Obama created, many, was this disastrous deal that only led to more chaos on planet Earth. Here he is fixing it. He's now in his second term. It was a long and winding road to get here. He has completely gutted that regime. And now he's got them at the table. And the last thing any red-blooded American should be doing right now, anybody, Lindsey Graham, is saying, well, we got to wait to see what it says because the Iranians may be pulling a fast one on Trump here. What? You're going to side with the Iranians? That's so stupid. I don't even know what else to say to it. More ahead on the show.
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1: Did you see this story that three pitchers for the San Francisco Giants, the Major League Baseball team, are now getting warnings from Major League Baseball because they dared to write Bible verses on their Pride Month hats? There are teams, I think every team except for the Rangers. Is that right, Jim?
18: Correct.
1: God bless the Rangers. Every team except for the Rangers is doing this whole Pride Month, you know, ugly looking rainbow thing where they suggest that people can be born in the wrong body. They're trying to spread that message for some reason. It's super abusive and promoting people's sexual preferences and things. What does that have to do with baseball? What in the world is going on? So the Rangers have opted out, which is cool. These Giants pitchers decided to write a perfectly appropriate Bible verse on their hats next to the goofy-looking rainbow, indicating that the rainbow is actually God's promise. It's God's covenant to the earth, which is what everyone understands it to be. This is madness to me that they even have to do this, but God bless them for it. But now they're getting a warning from Major League Baseball for doing it. Right-handed pitcher Landon Roop, this is Sports Illustrated, started Friday's game on the mound. Etched on his cap throughout the game was Genesis chapter 9, verses 12 through 16, in white lettering. The writing was a reference to the Bible verse, of course. The writing on the cap violates our rules, says Major League Baseball's chief communications officer, Pat Courtney. Is Pat a guy or a girl? Wasn't there a famous SNL sketch on that subject? It's Pat. No one knows. The writing on the cap violates our rules, and consistent with normal practice, we have warned the players about future violations. Oh, I see. So you get to force them into your demented religion, but they can't stand up for their actual religion.
19: Yes!
1: I got it. All right. In addition to Roop, a pair of San Francisco's relief pitchers, JT, is it Brubaker? I don't know. I don't follow it all so closely. Brubaker? Ryan Walker also took the mound in Friday's game with Bible verses on their hats. Additionally, reliever Sam Hentges opted against wearing the Pride nightcap, entering the game with the regular black and orange cap on, his team hat, his normal team hat, as opposed to the one with the rainbow logo. This has to stop. It is so far past due for this to stop. Stop forcing these players to violate their conscience. How many, I got to be honest, I bet you it's a lot of them. How many of these players are Christians who are taking this abuse in silence and just donning the cap because they play Major League Baseball and they're getting a big paycheck? I'm sure a lot of that is going on, and I'm sure they're beating themselves up over it.
18: I know for the last few years, some of the Mets players who are deeply religious were wearing Jesus Saves shirts underneath their uniform.
1: Yeah.
18: But they had to hide it, you know, because God forbid they showed it, you know, in front of anybody.
1: Where's the players union on this? What are the point of these players unions? What's the point of this if they can't stand up for the religious conscience of these players? Why are they being forced into these religious demonstrations? That's what they are, for a demonic religion. Why are they doing that? Come on. Where's the players unions on this? I'd love to see more of a critical mass on this. We had there was that Nationals pitcher who spoke out against the way the Dodgers welcomed all those trannies to dance all over the cross of Jesus Christ. It is completely disgusting. And it was one pitcher who stood up for against this and said, hey, that violates my faith entirely. This is disgusting. And you remember what the Nationals, one of their executives did. He removed that pitcher from all of the marketing for the team. There was no more in the middle of the innings, no more seeing him participating in the fun games. They excluded him because he spoke out on behalf of his faith. By the way, that too is biblical. You will be persecuted for speaking up. But more people should do it. More people should do it. More ahead on the Vince Show.
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9: ABC News, I'm Mike Dabosky. Iran says it's once again closing the Strait of Hormuz in response to Israel's continued strikes in Lebanon. Meanwhile, Israel says Hezbollah strikes killed five of its IDF soldiers in the last 2 days. ABC News contributor and for Defense Department official Mick Mulroy says Tehran may be delaying negotiations with this latest move.
10: They can wait us out and hope that they get another administration in the future that's more aligned with what they're willing to agree to, if anything. Because they haven't even agreed to give up their enrichment program.
9: Right now, Special Envoy Steve Witkoff and Jared Kushner are in Switzerland awaiting the Iranian delegation. Vice President J.D. Vance is headed there now as well. American soccer fans are turning their attention to Los Angeles this Thursday, where Team USA will play a knockout round against Turkey. America notched its second World Cup win in Seattle last night, beating Australia. This is ABC News.
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4: You have an opinion and a phone. 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
15: Well, it's not often that I can thank Gavin Newsom for breaking a story, but Governor Gavin Newsom in California broke the news yesterday that he's under federal investigation. And he says, of course, that he's just a victim of government weaponization, which if that's the case, he should apply to get money from the weaponization fund. Here's Gavin Newsom revealing the fun news yesterday.
16: One by one, anyone who has challenged Donald Trump has ended up on his hit list. And today, I proudly join that list.
15: The goof.
16: After calling for my arrest last year, Donald Trump directed his Department of Justice to investigate me. And just in the last week, I've learned that his campaign has reached my own home. To get me, he's coming after my wife, Jen, a public servant, a woman who's dedicated her life to supporting women and girls, someone who has done nothing wrong other than having the temerity to advocate for what she believes in. If they can't intimidate me, they'll go after the mother of our children. Mm. Donald Trump picked the wrong target. We have nothing to hide. His political operatives can take every record and read every page, but they'll be looking in the wrong place. Because if they really want to find corruption, look no further than 1600 Pennsylvania Avenue. Donald Trump is selling the presidency.
15: It was hilarious. All right. Well, so there's Greasy Gavin. He and his first partner are apparently under federal investigation right now. And reports indicate that some of this dates back to the Biden administration. That's how deep the conspiracy goes, all the way back to Biden. For more on everything going on here in this developing story, I want to bring in one of the great reporters in the whole industry, Andrew Kerr from the Washington Free Beacon, joins us right now. Hello, Andrew. Great to have you back on the show, sir.
17: Hey, thanks for having me, Vitz.
15: Okay, so one of the reasons I know so much about the wackiness of Gavin Newsom's finances is because of your reporting. How does the Newsom family generate income? Do tell.
17: Yeah, Newsom himself has a bunch of wineries that he has in a blind trust, but his wife runs several charities that are interestingly kind of funded primarily by Gavin Newsom himself. So California has a system, it's called behested contributions. So what Gavin Newsom has been doing ever since he got into office is that he's been requesting outside organizations and companies with business in California, he's specifically requesting them to donate to his wife's charities. And I've reported on this in the past, but there's, you know, a curious timeline with a lot of these behested contributions that Newsom has to report to the state, that he requests a company to give money to his wife's charity, and then he's performing favors for those donors right around the same time as the behested contribution. And so that's when we have reports yesterday from several reporters saying that, you know, the investigations are focused on his wife, her nonprofits, her taxes, you know, that it could very well be that these investigators are honing in on these behested contributions that Newsom has been directing to his wife's charities, and whether or not, you know, there's any sort of like quid pro quo or, yes, you know, favors performed in return for that. It's a big story. I think it's a big deal that, that Newsom is kind of coming out ahead of this. It seems like he's trying to maybe like poison the well, yep, by just, you know, framing this before any of the details of the investigation have the opportunity to come out. So I think, you know, the news yesterday was quite big coming from Newsom, perspective 2028 so presidential candidate.
15: The closer you look at California politics, the more horrified you become, because they've created a lot of structures where they've essentially legalized rigging and corruption in order to cover it up. So For instance, in voting, they have legalized ballot harvesting, which is madness, which creates the conditions for easily rigged elections in California. And then in this environment, what you're talking about, behested payments, so people understand what you're saying, it's that at the behest of the governor, so basically he's saying, hey, you give to my wife's charity, you go ahead, make a big contribution. So it's an organization or a tribe, I'll talk to you about that in a minute, will give $1 million to his wife, which means that the Newsom family is being enriched. And then he turns around and orchestrates sweetheart deals for the organizations that are giving money directly to him and his family, which is like, okay, that's completely corrupt. Tell me about the way he's been working with these Indian tribes, for instance, in California. That's what caught my attention among your reporting.
17: Yeah, I think this is the most interesting example of this behested contribution. So Gavin Newsom, you know, he appealed directly to the Biden administration in August 2024, like seemingly out of nowhere, urging it like, hey, there's a $700 million casino project being proposed by this like very small tribe in California called the Khoi Nation, and please stop it. And then he ended up suing the Trump administration in April 2025 to try to block this Khoi Nation from opening his casino. Well, it turns out that the primary opponent of that casino is another Native American tribe called Grattan Rancheria. And it turns out that just before Newsom sent that letter to the Biden Interior Department in 2024 and then sued the Trump administration in 2025, just before, he requested the Grattan Rancheria tribe donate $500,000 each time to his charity. I mean, ethics watchdogs told me at the time like that this is like it's about as bad as it could possibly look, and really does raise the question whether Newsom, you know, took these actions to, you know, essentially interfere in this dispute between these two Native American tribes competing with their, you know, various casino projects. Yeah. You know, in return for money to his wife's charities.
15: So that's $1 million you just described from one Indian tribe to Gavin Newsom's wife's charity. Now, mm-hmm. She pays herself a big salary from this charity, correct?
17: From one of them, yeah. One of them is a film production charity called the California Partners Project. The Representation Project. And so she's collected in direct salary payments, $760,000 from that group since 2020. Oh, and in the same time frame, that charity's also paid another $800,000 to a company called Girls Club Entertainment, which happens to be a private production firm owned solely by his wife, Jennifer Siebel Newsom.
15: Okay, hold on. So what you're describing, wait, hold up, just to be super clear. So the nonprofit, the charity that the Newsoms own, just paid her $760,000 for the last 6 years. And then in the meantime, the charity is also giving massive amounts of money to her for-profit company, which I assume also pays her a salary.
17: Yes. And here's where it gets really interesting. Gavin Newsom's tax returns would disclose exactly how much money his wife has received, like total compensation from all sources from her charities.
15: Yeah.
17: And Gavin Newsom, when he first ran for governor in 2017, he promised, he said it was my ethical duty to publicly release my tax returns every year I serve as governor. And he followed that promise up until 2020. The last tax return he released was his 2020 tax return. And he made this big deal about, you know, how you remember Trump had, you know, resisted releasing his tax returns. And Newsom was trying to, you know, counter that by saying, look how great I am, I'm going to release my tax returns. But he hasn't done so since his 2020 tax returns. And that's when all this behested money starts, you know, flowing to his wife's charities right around the time he stops releasing his public tax returns. And he abandons that pledge that earned him so much good press during his first run for governor. So, yeah, it's a mystery exactly how much his wife has earned from these charities. The tax returns would solve that problem or solve that mystery. He pledged to release the tax returns when he first ran for governor, and he has abandoned that pledge, you know, over the past, you know, 4 or 5 years.
15: So we're dealing with theatrical corruption here, is what you're describing, and we're just barely scratching the surface. I know there's another piece of this that you mentioned, her documentary company, where she generates all of these are like super left-wing, like gender-confused documentaries, and some of them apparently include like various levels of pornography. And the videos have been forced on the schools in California, and then the schools in California are paying for Jennifer Newsom's pornographic whack job left-wing videos. And so they're enriching themselves using taxpayer dollars in that environment as well, aren't they?
17: Yeah, I mean just think about that. You have, you know, major cities in the state, you know, the wife of the governor has these wacky documentaries that she's producing through her charity, you know, and then they just so happen to be spending big money to distribute those films, you know, to the students. You know, is that, you know, the content of the films aside, like, is it really appropriate for the first lady who, you know, has a, you know, it's a charity that's producing these films, but she has this, you know, for-profit production company that's getting big money, as we just discussed. So is it really appropriate for the governor's wife to be contracting with these cities? And, you know, California is a one-party state, and Newsom has a really solid, you know, hold on politics. Like, when the governor comes calling and says, like, hey, my wife needs, you know, to be distributing this film, like, can they really say no? You know, it's, I don't know if you want to call it like soft corruption or theatrical corruption is what you just called it, but
14: I think theatrical, like, might apply, yeah, here.
15: They're kind of theatrical. I look at them and I think they're the villains in a straight to TV movie on a women's network. I can tell. You just look at them. They look like that. Hey, this apparently, what do we know about the number of investigations that are going on? Because Gavin Newsom framed this as something that just started yesterday, but I gleaned from his video that an actual grand jury has been impaneled, and it sounds like they've been busy doing this work for a time. I've also seen reports that apparently multiple investigations are underway. What do we know, Andrew?
17: I don't know the exact number, but the crux of the reporting has been, it looks like at least two. So one focused on the wife's nonprofit and her taxes, and then the other on his former chief of staff, Dana Williamson, who just pled guilty to a slew of crimes a few months ago. The one that links her to Newsom, though, is that it was this case involving Activision, the video game developer. And essentially, Dana Williamson, before she worked as Newsom's chief of staff, she served as a lobbyist for Activision. She becomes Newsom's chief of staff, and the Newsom administration files this lawsuit against Activision alleging gender discrimination. Well, it turns out that Dana Williamson was probing for information about that case internally, and then feeding information to Activision to give them a leg up in the case against that California was bringing against them. And she had this, you know, this other thing involving, you know, stealing campaign funds from Xavier Becerra. But during that investigation, the FBI asked them about the Activision case, asked Dana Williamson about the Activision case, and she lied, right, to them. So part of what she pled guilty to was, you know, lying about this case involving Activision. Well, yeah, she was doing that all as Gavin Newsom's chief of staff. I mean, she was holding meetings with the CEO of Activision in Newsom's office at the very time that she was feeding the company private information about the state's litigation against them. I mean, so we can't FOIA information about Gavin Newsom's communications. Like, you, I've tried, but that's how could he not know that, you know, what his chief of staff was doing? He's pleading ignorance now, but, well, I mean, it's just, that's so close to Newsom, and so it doesn't surprise me at all that the reports are saying that, yeah, they're looking into, you know, his chief of staff as well. That's 100% the Activision case. They're looking into that Activision case and Dana Williamson's involvement in that, and whether or not Gavin Newsom had any involvement in the corruption there.
15: It's fascinating. What you've got is a whole bunch of very dishonest people. According to the New York Times and their reporting, this was already public, but the Times brought this up yesterday. They said that when Ms. Williamson, that former chief of staff to Gavin Newsom, was indicted last year, her attorney said that federal agents had first approached her during the Biden administration. She was working for Mr. Newsom at the time. The agents asked her if she would cooperate in an investigation of the governor. She replied that she had no information to give them because she had never witnessed any criminal conduct by Mr. Newsom. So what that tells us, Andrew, is that FBI agents were actively investigating Gavin Newsom while Joe Biden was in office. Now, what happened from there? We don't know yet. But clearly, this is stretched on for some time.
17: Oh, absolutely. And again, it involves, you know, his own chief of staff, like, you know, taking private information about the state's, you know, litigation against this major company,
15: yes,
17: and then feeding it to that company for their benefit. I mean, that's just... It's like comically corrupt.
15: It is big time. Yeah. Big time. Well, thankfully, we've got an incredible reporter in Andrew Kerr and his great work at the Washington Free Beacon, which I love. Andrew, thank you very much for giving us an update on that. I have a feeling I'm going to be reading a lot of your coverage in the weeks and months ahead on this subject. This story is only becoming even bigger by the day. Thank you, Andrew.
17: Thanks.
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10: My thanks again to Andrew Kerr, great reporter. You know, I've worked with some great reporters through the years. I better be careful. If I start naming people, I'm going to forget people. But like, you know, this is always the problem, isn't it, Jim? But I remember there was a time when I had Andrew Kerr, Chuck Ross, and Peter Hassan all working with me as reporters at the Daily Caller. And in-house, I referred to them as SEAL Team Scoops because they were just unbelievable. I can't even believe that these guys were all under the same roof. They're absolute killers, just wonderful. And they're still out there just crushing it. So God bless them for it. It makes America better when they tell the truth so that the rest of us know what's going on. Appreciate that. You know, earlier I was telling you about the Major League Baseball

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3: From ABC News, I'm Mike Dabosky. Iran says the Strait of Hormuz is closed, while U.S. Central Command and says that crucial waterway is open. It all comes back to Israel's latest volley of strikes on Lebanon, which Lebanese authorities say killed more than a dozen people. Iran says that move violates its memorandum of understanding with the U.S. ABC News foreign correspondent Brick Klenet is in Jerusalem.
4: A lot of political, domestic pressure that Netanyahu is feeling right now. He has an election coming up in October. And, you know, does he appease to the Trump administration and risk looking weak at home? Or does he risk that relationship with the Trump administration fraying even further? So it is quite a bind. And that's why Lebanon is such a pressure valve here and why it really risks the whole collapse of this agreement.
3: Right now, Vice President J.D. Vance is on his way to Switzerland, joining up with the American delegation waiting on Iranian officials there. Iran says its plan is to ensure the U.S. is still on board with the memorandum. A train collision in the U.K. leaves at least one person dead and nearly 90 wounded. Chief Constable Lucy Dorsey says the cause of the crash remains under investigation.
5: Specialist investigators from British Transport Police are working with colleagues at the Rail Accident Investigation Branch to gather the facts and determine what has happened.
3: Jubilation in the streets of Raleigh, North Carolina this afternoon, where the victory parade for the Stanley Cup champions, the Carolina Hurricanes, took place. Jordan Staal is the team's MVP.
6: You guys brought it, baby, every night, all season long, and in the playoffs, that arena, that atmosphere, that passion from you guys, I felt it. You saw it in my eyes, and I saw it in all your eyes. I could see it. I could feel it. You guys nailed it. And so thank you.
3: It's the Hurricanes' second Stanley Cup win. 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
3: An 18-year-old American sustained serious injuries after a boat reversed into him in the Bahamas yesterday. Local officials there say he's been flown back to the U.S. for treatment. In New York, an amusement park ride leaves dozens hanging in midair for hours.
9: Families waited anxiously as firefighters had to meticulously remove one child at a time. They sat with their legs dangling, confined to their seats on this ride at Adventureland, which climbs to over 50 feet in the air. Witnesses say the ride got stuck before the park closed at 8 o'clock, and many of the passengers were stuck up there for more than 2 hours, and some for longer than that.
3: ABC's Anthony Carlo. 12 people were shot in Chicago last night after a drive-by shooting in the city's South Side neighborhood. Police are still searching for the suspects in that case. In the World Cup, Team USA is looking ahead to Thursday when they take on Turkey. It comes after a hard-fought win over Australia yesterday. ABC's Christiane Cordero was in Seattle for that match.
10: Fans packed watch parties from coast to coast with the host Emerald City decked out in red, white, and blue.
11: 2-0. It was amazing. It's like we knew it was going to happen.
12: I came from Florida. It was electric. I would say that it's like the last that I've heard a sporting event in a long time.
3: That win marks the first back-to-back win for the men's team at the World Cup since 1930. I'm Mike Dubusky, ABC News.
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0: Rising from the heart of the swamp, a beacon of truth is casting its light. 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
1: All right, 844-484-3872, 844 for the USA. That's the way to join us today, from coast to coast, from sea to shining sea. One of my absolute favorites in the United States Senate is my next guest. He's brave, tells the truth, which is why we like him. Alabama Senator Tommy Tuberville on the program. Coach Tuberville, as always, great to have you back, sir.
2: Hey, Vince, how are you?
1: I'm doing pretty well. I'm curious what it's like to be attacked by Tom Tillis. I'll use his proper name as I talk to you. Tom Tillis, last week, he says, you're pushing too hard for the Save America Act, and you're doing a real disservice to the Republican conference by naming names of the people who were against it. Why are you causing so much trouble, sir?
2: You know what? I didn't come up here and make a lot of friends, and I obviously didn't make any last week. I'm just tired of them voting against the Save America Act. You know, we are an extension of Donald Trump. And for some reason, we've got a half dozen people or so in our party on the Republican side that really, they don't listen to President Trump. They listen to themselves. They have a personal vendetta against the president. It's just unfortunate. I don't understand that. You can't make it personal up there, Vince. You've got to think about the people. Like, I represent 6 million people back in Alabama. And the rest of them have their own states. And it has nothing to do with their feelings or their emotions. 80 million people voted for Donald Trump. 90% of the people across the country as Republicans want the Save America Act passed, and we should pass it to them, nobody else.
1: And in this letter that Tom Tillis sent out to all of the Republicans in the Senate, he said that the reason that you're making a big deal about the Save America Act and calling out other Republicans in the Senate is because you're just trying to convince people to vote for you in the Alabama governor's race. And I laughed at that because I was thinking, isn't that sort of the point of getting elective office, to impress the voters that you're actually fighting for them?
2: Yeah, I think he's missed the point. And again, if I didn't fight for the Save America Act, I would be surprised if I didn't lose a lot of votes. And it's obvious he's not running again. And then, of course, Cassidy's not coming back. He voted to impeach President Trump. And John Cornyn, I like John Cornyn. I don't think he should have run again. There's times up here that your time is up, and you got to figure that out. And it's just unfortunate. We've got people up here that they work hard, but you've got to give new ideas here.
1: Yeah.
2: And our leadership here is stuck in a rut. We don't play to win up here. We play to survive. If we do this, we're going to lose votes, and this person might lose. We can't worry about that. And that's way over the hill. You got to worry about pleasing the people across the country that are true Americans, that pay taxes every day, that voted for Donald Trump, and they want our country to go back the way it was and get these illegals out of here and get our streets safe again. Yep. And this DEI out the window. It's not that hard.
1: Okay, so the president obviously continues to fight really hard for the Save America Act. He's now saying that he's not accepting Pfizer renewal unless it has the Save America attached, which I love all of this. And one of the key questions of Senate leadership that I've been wondering, and as our correspondent on the inside, Senator Tuberville, perhaps you can enlighten me. I hear John Thune, he does these interviews where he's like, we just don't have the numbers. We don't have the numbers. He doesn't talk about the speaking filibuster or the ability to pass this with a simple majority if Republicans actually fought. Can you tell me, has leadership actually been whipping the Save America Act or the means by which to pass it, like the speaking filibuster? Has John Barrasso or John Thune tried to actually twist arms, or are they just pretending like they're neutral observers?
2: Yeah, I like John Thune. And John Thune, he stayed here. He thought about not running for his last election, but he decided to do it because he thought he might be able to be the leader of the Senate. And it worked out for him. The problem is he's inherited a lot of people that know a lot more than he does, they think. And so to gather us up and get 50 people to vote the same way is very, very hard. Now, if you are a leader, sometimes you have to make some tough decisions. When I was coach, sometimes my quarterback didn't play well at halftime. I'd put somebody else in, or a running back, or an offensive lineman. There's ways you can do things up here. We've got people say, listen, the American people want this passed. I want you to vote for it. If you don't vote for it, this committee that you're on or you're chair of, it's out the window. I'm making a change. You can do things to where you can put pressure on people, but there's no pressure here. There's no pressure because it's what do we do up here? It's all about we got to keep the majority. Sure, we need to keep the majority, but we better keep the American people on our side where we're at while we're at it. And we're losing Americans right and left. Now, they have nowhere to go because these people on the left, they're, as President Trump calls them, Democrats. These people are lost their mind. But the leader has to find a way to make this work. You bring people in that doesn't vote on it and say, listen, what do we got to do to get you to vote for this? I mean, what's the pluses or minuses? You got to address that. You just can't say, well, they're their own person. And, you know, they get to vote how they want to vote. Well, there's 49 of us that voted for the Save America Act, and there's four that voted against it. Now, to me, that is a super, super majority that people that voted against it should look at us going, well, what'd y'all vote for it for? Hey, no, you owe us because you're American, you're a Republican, you rode President Trump's train to get either elected or up here, and you got your committee assignment. It's just, again, it goes back to your leader, and I'm not pointing, I would hope Leader Thune would someday just get them in there and say, listen, I got to do something because we're not losing this country. We're not losing America. We're not losing the press of Donald Trump. We're going to find a way to make this work. So before we leave this room right here, we're going to come to Jesus meeting and get it done.
1: You know, I've noticed among senators I've spoken to, including yourself, that everyone's kind of hesitating right now on calling for Thune to be replaced just yet. Although I have a feeling that conversation is very likely to come. That big conversation is, you're leaving the Senate, of course. I'm sure you're going to be the next governor of the great state of Alabama. But when do you think that conversation will actually begin to spill out into the public? Will that be after the midterms that you hear from Republican senators who are starting to talk about what does it look like in the future for our leadership?
2: Yeah, the new leadership will be voted on after the election next year, probably in December. But there's a lot of pressure being put on. It's being put on by the guy that's over there working his heart out to try to get a peace deal in the Middle East called Donald Trump.
1: Right.
2: And he basically called and said, listen, I don't care what you pass now on, but it's going to have Save America Act on it. Okay. They had Bill Pulte. They were trying to, confirm the DNI, Jay Clayton, which I like Jay, in a record amount of time. The Democrats hate Bill Pulte because he's hard-nosed bulldog and he'll go after their ass when it's time to go after him. And they don't want him in there. They're scared to death of him. President Trump, what'd he say? No, we're not having a hearing. We're not putting Jay Clayton in there right now. I want Bill Pulte to be the interim DNI. Let's see what he can do.
1: Yes.
2: And tell you what, he's got them scared to death now. And President Trump is making the calls here.
1: Oh, but how much is this driving your colleagues crazy? Like I saw Tom Cotton even today was like, I expect Jay Clayton to still show up for this hearing. I'm like, what are you talking about? Trump just yanked it. He's not showing up until it happens on Trump's schedule. This must be causing pandemonium in the Senate right now.
2: Yeah. I mean, it's just people going every which direction. And again, you know, that's what happens when things are going the right way. The only guy that's getting anything or got anything done, big, beautiful bill, the second reconciliation was pushed by Donald Trump. The peace deal pushed by Donald Trump. Half the people up on the Republican side didn't understand or want to understand this war. Let's get out of this. We don't need to do this. Folks, we need changes because this country is going in the wrong direction. Vince, did you know that we're losing $115 million an hour in this country today, an hour, to fraud, $115 million. And we're up here arguing about who's going to be DNI or some of these other nonsensical things. Let's get to work and start cutting the dang budget, or we're going to lose this country. I mean, this is a serious deal.
1: Yeah, amen. Let me, before I let you go, I know that there's an issue that, you care a lot about. You were speaking up on its behalf this week, which is on college sports. So you're a great college football coach, now United States Senator, and you're trying to fix this problem in college sports. The kids are getting paid now, and they're jumping between schools. There's a lot of chaos going on, and you think this needs to be fixed. Tell us how.
2: Well, it's near and dear to my heart, and I've tried to fix it in 6 years, but I tell you, it's very, very hard. It's broken right now. The DNI, the players making money. But I don't mind them making money. And yesterday I got up on the floor and tried to UC my little short bill, which would fix 80% of the problem, because if we don't do something, it's over. Now, Ted Cruz and one of the Democrats, they have a bill, and good for them. They got a bill. They think it worked, but it won't work. It's too much. You can't fix everything. And you can't involve the federal government in college sports. All we need to do is say you have 5 years of eligibility and one transfer, and that's it. They want to put waivers and get the federal courts involved, and players can sue at any time. 20-person commission oversee the NCAA, get involved in scheduling, new conferences. I mean, it sounds good, but we can't do anything in the federal government. I mean, we broke everything. Now we're going. We're going to think we can fix college sports. We can't do it. Do the least as possible. Give the players money, but you transfer one time, 5 years of eligibility. That's it. No more 30-year-old playing against 18-year-olds. And put the academics back in it, because right now nobody's getting a degree.
1: Yeah, that seems important. Yeah, limit the role of government and try and make this as stable as possible. Those are good goals. Senator Tuberville and soon-to-be Governor Tuberville, thank you, sir. Always appreciate your time.
2: Thank you, Vince.
1: There he is. There's the coach. More ahead on The Vince Show.
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1: Funny message. I love your messages. Thank you for sending them. Somebody sends me a message. Why are you saying on the radio that Senator Lee needs to lighten up on the SAVE Act? What? Jim, did I say that? Jim is the ombudsman of the program, and he keeps track of every utterance that comes out of my stupid face. Did I say that Senator Mike Lee needs to lighten up on the SAVE Act at all, the SAVE America Act?
12: No.
1: Okay, thanks. Just making sure. I was wondering, did I hit my head? Did I enter, you know, what do they call that, a fugue state? Was I in a fugue state? Was I intoxicated on the air again? I'm sorry, that happens from time to time. I was blackout drunk, and I said that Mike Lee should really lighten up on the SAVE America Act. He's going too hard.
12: Shut up.
1: Like Nancy Pelosi, yes. That's great. I responded on the social media. I said, I think you're listening to a different show. Lee should not lighten up at all. He should double down again. And this fine person wrote, well, I heard it on the Vince show yesterday. Vince said, I'm Vince. Nobody's writing my tweets. I wrote the tweet. You could just say, you said, Senator Lee needs to lighten up with my own ears. And I responded, you know, if so, it wasn't about the Save America Act. I'm not sure what Mike Lee needs to lighten up over. I don't think he needs to lighten up over anything. So if I did say that, that was a mistake. He shouldn't lighten up on anything. He should just become more intense. I'm looking for I know we have based Mike Lee. We need dark Mike Lee. Wouldn't that be exciting? I need a dark phase for Mike Lee. I'm not sure we'll ever get one, but love that he's pushing hard for that thing. It's so completely important, and I hope he quadruples down on it. In fact, I'm sure he will by this evening. Okay. Yeah. No. We need that. We need that Save America Act. I think that's really good, and I like the report. I like that we have. Isn't it nice to have a correspondent on the inside? Senator Tuberville, Coach Tuberville. Yep, it's going crazy here. Everybody's going crazy because they're upset that the president's agenda is the thing the American people want. You know, there's there's a lot of ways to look at this, but one of them, just candidly, and I know you're feeling it, is just utter disappointment in the Republican conference inside of the United States Senate. Not everybody. We have our Senator Tubervilles there. Those guys are doing good. Senator Mike Lee is wonderful. Guy's a fighter. He was calling out John Thune last night. He was doing it in his own kind way, you know. He's not like, he's not tearing John Thune up, but he was straight up calling him out last night after that Fox News appearance. Mike Lee said, nuking the filibuster is not the only option for passing the Save America Act. There are other ways to break a filibuster that involve neither nuking it nor 60 votes. They all involve exhausting the obstructing senators by making them speak. We haven't done that. We should now. Look, he's being kind and insistent. He goes on. He said, by the way, Thune, he used the pronoun, neglected to mention that the House passed version of the Save America Act, which everyone in the Senate understands is the only one that is potentially viable, and the one I'm pushing, has the support of a simple majority within the conference. The bill he mentioned as having only 48 votes is a different bill entirely. So here's Mike Lee. Once again, and I know this drives people crazy, but Mike Lee should not be on the receiving end of your ire. And he put out a video this week where he was like, guys, like, stop attacking me. I'm fighting for you. He is. Mike Lee is the sponsor of the legislation. Mike Lee wrote the Save America Act. The whole reason we have this legislation in the Senate is Mike Lee, in the House is Chip Roy. They deserve credit for this. I'm on team Mike Lee. I love what he's done here. And I love that he keeps giving us updates on what's going on the inside. You think Mike Lee wants to replace John Thune? Of course. Now, I haven't heard from Mike Lee. I'm not going to put words into his mouth, but come on now. You know what's going on. But he's trying to do it. He's trying to do it, too. President Trump specializes in it, juggling chainsaws. Heck, President Trump hasn't demanded John Thune switch out jobs yet. Why is that? There's a tactical move afoot. Keep your eyes open for it. But we need election integrity. More ahead.
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5: ABC News, I'm Mike Dabosky. U.S. Central Command says the Strait of Hormuz remains open, despite the Iranian government earlier today ordering that waterway to be closed in response to Israeli attacks on Lebanon. ABC News contributor and former Defense Department official Mick Mulroy.
6: It also shows, unfortunately, that Iran believes it's in a very strong position. I mean, they were getting so many benefits from this MOU before they even got into detailed nuclear discussions. It's hard to believe that they would want to see this ruptured, but apparently they're willing to do that.
5: Those Israeli strikes killed more than a dozen people today, according to Lebanese authorities. Israel, meanwhile, says Hezbollah targeted its soldiers in recent days, killing five. One person was killed in a train collision in the UK last night.
7: Over 80 people were treated at hospital.
5: Chief Constable Lucy Dorsey there, who says an investigation into the cause of the crash is underway. This is ABC News.
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0: 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Call 844-484-3872, 844-4-THE-USA, and let's hear what you have to say. 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
1: This, I'm telling you, it's one of those days, a day that ends in Y, so it's a super busy news day. You see that the Southern Poverty Law Center, which is in a lot of hot water right now for funding neo-Nazis and the KKK and paying for cross burnings, the civil rights organization that was manufacturing all this hatred in order to justify its very existence. We got a new headline. Top SPLC official allegedly funneled $1.2 million to a neo-Nazi informant who was her secret romantic partner. $1.2 million. A top Southern Poverty Law Center official has been accused of helping funnel more than $1.2 million in donor funds to a confidential informant who had infiltrated a neo-Nazi organization. A source prosecutors say was also the official's secret romantic partner. Civil rights activists in the streets, neo-Nazi in the sheets. SPLC Intelligence Project Director is Heidi Beirich. That's her name. This is all identified in the government's superseding indictment. And she was identified only as the, quote, person who would become the director of the SPLC's intelligence project. And Fox News just checked, who is this person? And it's Heidi Beirich, an extremism researcher. Jim, she was doing research into extremists. Her research got deep. It got very intimate. Research.
2: Never explored that technique before.
1: Yes. It's one of the all-time ways to conduct a fact-finding mission. So she paid the guy $1.2 million, and he was her secret lover. In case this story couldn't get more ridiculous, it just did. It's completely ridiculous. I'll be very happy when it collapses like a house of cards. It's long overdue for it to disappear. What a poisonous operation they've been running, and now they are facing all of these federal charges, the superseding indictment, including these now theatrical details about her love affair with her neo-Nazi love. So that's what the SPLC is up to. Curious if they were devising the plan for the cross burnings in bed, but that's the update there. It's a crazy one, man. I tell you what. And then yesterday we had those Antifa lunatics all getting prosecuted in Minneapolis. Wasn't that wonderful to see the U.S. attorney there, Dan Rosen, announcing all of the violent people that they've taken into custody? And then the reporters spending the press conference being like, but is Antifa a real thing? What do you mean an organized situation? What are you talking about? And he's like, well, these people self-identify as Antifa. Like, they straight up call themselves Antifa. Listen, here's the question, and perhaps you've heard it. I believe I played this for you yesterday, but I think this is so funny to listen to. Idiot reporter asks idiotic question. U.S. attorney gives the most obvious answer.
3: How is DOJ, how do you define Antifa? Like, what is Antifa?
4: So what is Antifa goes beyond, I think, the scope of what this indictment is. But what we can tell you is that we have plenty of people that self-identify in that way, and you might want to ask them that question.
3: Is it a crime to be part of affiliating with this group if it is even a group?
4: It's a crime to conspire for the purpose of impeding or injuring federal officers. It's a crime to conspire together in order to commit crimes of violence. It's a crime to get together to stalk. It's a crime to get together to make threats. It's a crime to get together to assault federal officers. It's a crime to get together to destroy federal property.
1: I'm glad we have a lawyer involved in this conversation. So the U.S. attorney explaining, well, it's a crime to hurt people. That's the key issue here, and not a crime to be an idiot. If it was, we'd have to lock up all the Democrats in the whole country. But if you commit acts of violence or you're planning them, yeah, that's a crime. That's a crime. And also this, how do we know they're Antifa? Well, one of the guys they busted was Antifa Kyle. Why do you think they call him Antifa Kyle? He's Antifa. He's proud of it. He records videos of himself saying that we need to take guns and kill ICE agents. And by the way, I'm Antifa Kyle, and I live at this address. He's truly one of the dumbest criminals we've ever encountered. And my favorite image of him, because unfortunately we've had to see a lot. He's a He's a kind of a weird looking tatted up dude. But my favorite image of him is the last time the feds arrested him. He was wearing a black hoodie, and on the hoodie it says, "I'm Antifa!" exclamation point. So I love this question from the reporter. How do you know they're Antifa? Well, evidence. You just point at the photo. "I'm Antifa," it says right on the hoodie. I'm sorry, is there, you missing anything here? Can you read in English? Are you literate? "I'm Antifa," he said. Okay. Well, and he's also violent. Again, not a crime to be a moron, but it is a crime to be a criminal, to be violent. So let's take these people into custody. Yesterday, outside of that courthouse, St. Paul, Minnesota, I saw Andy Ngo, who always does such great reporting on these left-wing lunatics. He had a video up of Antifa activists, insurrectionists, rioting outside of the courthouse yesterday, angry that their comrades are being arrested. I don't know if you're getting the lesson here. You see, you commit acts of violence, we're going to arrest you. So these people show up, they start rioting outside of the courthouse. They're trying to hold the door open so that their other comrades can pour into it. And a bunch of these federal law enforcement officers, I think they're federal because they were protecting the courthouse, they just started chucking these kids like rag dolls. And honestly, it brought joy to my heart and a tear to my eye. It was kind of hilarious to watch. I watched as one of these feds, they walk up, grab this Antifa insurrectionist and just toss him to the ground like he's nothing, like he's just a bag of potato chips, just like on the, and it made a very satisfying sound when he struck the ground. In fact, we have it this morning. I had it on the podcast this morning. You want to see it in video form, rumble.com/Vince. You can join in the celebration. It was really fun as we watched it. We played it over and over just to bring joy to the audience, and I think it had that effect. In fact, everyone who watched that show this morning is having a very productive work day. It's been really inspirational. So if you want to check that out, you can check it out, rumble.com/Vince. Please subscribe while you're here. But it's great. And I saw when Andy posted that video to the web last night, I saw people in the comments were like, "How is it that there's never consequences for people who do this kind of stuff?" I straight up responded to one of these people. I'm like, you realize they're rioting because their comrades are being arrested for being violent lunatics, right? That, in other words, they're mad that there are consequences. So don't you worry, consequences are arriving, and it's very satisfying to see. It's wonderful. I do have another, and I want you to think about why they're rioting. Remember why they're rioting. They're rioting because we have border control. They're rioting because the president is restoring sovereignty to the United States. They hate this. They want our borders to be wide open. They don't want illegals to be deported. They want the Democrat Party's fraud operation to continue in the United States. And of course, the American people are not for that, which is why they voted for Trump by record numbers. And a majority, an overwhelming majority of the public said, "Hey, we're for mass deportations. We're not for attacking ICE. We're for supporting ICE." This sovereignty thing is one of the single most important things that we can be doing as a country. And I'm very grateful to the president for sealing up the border. You want a horrifying demonstration of why sovereignty is so important, in addition to the problems that we've faced already as a country? Have you seen what's happened to the United Kingdom, to the Brits? Have you seen what's happened to their country? There's a report out from a member of parliament just in the last 24 hours on the rape gangs. It's a horrifying report on rape gangs in the United Kingdom. And the estimate, the government estimate, is that 250,000, let me just read it to you, but the 250,000 girls have been attacked. The scale of the crimes committed is staggering. It's been previously established that at the very least 250,000 young white girls have been subjected to repeated rape, gang rape, trafficking, torture, pregnancy, forced Islamic conversion, and lifelong trauma. The true number is probably higher. The perpetrators bear primary responsibility, yet the institutional failures that enabled them for decades must also be confronted. In court records and official inquiries, around 87% of those convicted in these group-based child sexual exploitation cases bore distinctively Muslim names. The vast majority of men involved in these gangs were not convicted. Dr. Taj Harjay, an imam with the Oxford Islamic Congregation, believes the true proportion of gang members who are Muslims to be around 95%. This figure far exceeds the Muslim share of the overall United Kingdom population. The overwhelming majority of the rape gang networks consisted entirely of men from Muslim backgrounds, predominantly of Pakistani heritage, although smaller groups from Somali, Iranian, Syrian, Turkish, and other Muslim origins were also involved, says the report. Now, I have to say, the report's hundreds of pages long. It includes such explicit details about attacks on these girls, and I mean girls. I'm talking very young girls. It includes such explicit details in their own words. I promise you, I mean, it's the kind of thing you shouldn't look away from, but it is some of the most uncomfortable language you're ever going to encounter. And just think, if you're uncomfortable reading it, imagine the nightmare that these poor girls went through living it. It's horrifying. The member of parliament who's put all this together is a guy called Rupert Lowe. He's causing waves in the UK. They're accusing him of being racist for even mentioning any of this. But it turns out kicking your borders wide open and not having any assimilation whatsoever makes a country vulnerable to this kind of nightmare. And he's speaking out about it. And in fact, here is Rupert Lowe talking about his report. He's released a bunch of social media videos on the subject. Elon Musk, by the way, to his great credit, has brought a lot of attention to this. He says, you know, people who knew about this, they should go to prison. This is Elon Musk. Those who knew must go to prison for a long time. Here's that member of parliament, Rupert Lowe, what he's saying about it.
5: This report is over 200 pages long, and it goes into the root causes of probably the most extensive, widespread scandal that has ever beset Britain. It goes to every corner of the country. It's not in silos. It's everywhere. And it involves failure by the British establishment. And by the British establishment, I mean, obviously, government ministers, the civil service, local government, social services, the police, the judiciary.
1: You know, what he's describing and the reason this is happening is because in a lot of cases, after kicking the borders wide open, these timid, cowardly officials refused to admit reality for fear of being accused of racism. That's what happened. And it reminds me of the fraud that's been going on. Fraud, of course, a lesser crime than these horrific crimes of rape, but still a pretty dastardly crime, vile to do that to the American people. But fraud going on in Minnesota at the hands of a lot of Somalis who've come into the United States with the, you know, we opened our arms to all these Somali refugees. Bunch of them turned around and robbed us blind. Why did that happen in Minnesota? Well, you just heard from J.D. Vance and others talking about it. One of the big reasons it's been happening is because the officials who knew about it were scared to say something because they were afraid they would be accused of racism. And they thought that crime was way worse than stealing from the American people. So better to keep my mouth shut. What? You're going to aid and abet criminality? It's not racist to just admit the truth. Don't fall for that moral blackmail. That's insane. And you're hurting your community by doing that. And man, that they're learning that lesson in a very nightmarish way in the UK.
5: The NHS and the media, who is supposed to be the guardian for the British people of scandals like this, but they singularly failed to do that. The report goes into the reasons how it's happened. It goes into the reasons why it's happened, and that is all the reasons, and we analyze everything. I'm very grateful to all of the experts who appeared, all of the survivors who were brave enough to appear, all of my fellow MPs who came, and most of all to Graham Smith, who is the barrister who has produced this report with help from members of the inquiry team as well. I'm immensely grateful to all of them. It's been a very harrowing experience. Some of the testimonies we heard were beyond believable.
1: Deeply explicit, deeply troubling to listen to these poor girls. And I got to say, if these lefties, you know, if you noticed in the United States, you got all these Democrats who are pretending they care about Jeffrey Epstein's crimes. Have you noticed this? And in other words, they've joined us in that concern suddenly, but they're not actually there to get to the bottom of anything. They're there to use it as a pretext to try and smear Donald Trump and accuse him of things that he's not guilty of, because they're just evil. That's an evil thing to do. If you're sincere about this, you'd really be interested in getting to the bottom of this on behalf of these girls. In fact, if you were sincere about this, you would never have been involved in this extensive human trafficking operation into the United States by the Democrats over the course of the last administration. So as I'm listening to this report from the UK, I'm going, man, there's a lot of warning signs for us here. Our border was wide open, and Joe Biden imported people by the tens of millions. A lot of kids got hurt in that process, and the Trump administration is trying to clean that mess up right now. Be on guard for this. Be on guard for this. That's a big warning sign for the United States. More ahead on The Vince Show.
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9: You know, this World Cup, Jim, I thought that I would see the United States playing all the time. I didn't realize how long it takes between games to finally get these guys back. Because
10: yeah, neither did I.
9: They won last week Friday. You can tell we're not soccer guys, but I like watching it just because I want to see the United States win. They won last week against Paraguay 4-1, and they don't play again until this Friday. They're going to play against Australia. Okay, cool. All right, so we'll keep our eyes open for that. But it is neat. It's here. Apparently, like everybody in Europe and all around the world, people are very often misled about what America's like. They just think it's like some backwater. Oh, that's a terrible place. And then they get here and they're like, oh my gosh, it's a great place. I've been lied to. Yeah, it turns out they have fake news everywhere.

0: It's all over the place. But one of my favorite clips is this Japanese dude talking about the World Cup. Listen.
1: Yeah. Nice to meet you.
2: Okay, how you doing?
1: My name is...
2: Okay.
1: Yeah, my name is Hiroshika Nakakuki.
2: Oh, wow.
1: It's live?
2: Okay.
1: It's live?
2: Yes, it's live.
1: Yeah.
2: How excited are you?
1: Yeah.
2: You are so excited, right? Japan, right?
1: Excuse me.
2: Okay.
1: I cannot speak English, but...
2: Okay.
1: But... I'm excited!
2: I love it! Yeah, baby! Let's go!
0: We have some members of Congress who are like that. That's funny. I'm glad he's excited. Welcome to America. I'll talk to you tomorrow.
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5: From ABC News, I'm Dave Packard. Iran saying it has reclosed the Strait of Hormuz just days after the U.S.-Iran ceasefire deal. Iranian state TV saying it's in response to Israel's continued strikes in Lebanon. ABC's Selena Wang.
6: That framework of a deal signed between the U.S. and Iran stipulates that all hostilities must end. That would include between Israel and Lebanon. But the problem is that neither Israel nor Lebanon were party to that deal.
5: Meanwhile, Iran says it's sending a delegation to Switzerland for talks with the U.S. On the U.S. side, J.D. Vance among those heading to Geneva.
7: You know, we'll have a couple days of talks. We'll try to get this thing kicked off in the right way. There's a lot to discuss, but we're going to go through it all.
5: Vance will be joined by Special Envoy Steve Witkoff and Jared Kushner. Severe weather across the country, particularly along the Gulf Coast, including storms, tornadoes, blistering heat. ABC News meteorologist Samara Theodore.
8: Putnam County, Georgia. A tree fell down and unfortunately two people lost their lives. The threat's not over yet for the South. We have flash flooding anticipated throughout the day. As we head through the afternoon, rounds of rain pulsating from Texas to Louisiana, Mississippi to Alabama.
5: Officials in the UK say a collision between two passenger trains killed an operator and injured dozens of passengers. It happened Friday night in central England.
9: Over 80 people were treated at hospital.
5: British Transport Police Chief Constable Lucy Dorsey said nine people remain in critical condition. And President Trump today said in the last hour now that the U.S. Park Police had arrested multiple people for vandalizing the Lincoln Memorial reflecting pool and pledged that work would begin immediately to repair the peeling lining. He said, quote, these are very serious crimes having to do with the destruction of national monuments. Years in jail, Trump wrote on social media. The president's comments come as he made unsubstantiated accusations overnight that the painted surface of the reflecting pool had been sabotaged with chemicals. The pool turned green with algae days after it was refilled. You're listening to ABC News.
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5: Despite the uncertainty in the Middle East, gas prices continuing to fall. The national average for a gallon of regular now sits at just under $4 at $3.92.
11: Analysts expect prices to continue easing heading into the 4th of July holiday and potentially through the rest of summer as oil markets respond to the reopening of the Strait of Hormuz and falling crude prices. But any relief at the pump is likely to come gradually. That's because stations are often selling fuel they bought days or even weeks ago at higher prices.
5: ABC's Andrew Dimbert. The Los Angeles Police Department releasing body cam video, and you hear the audio too, showing an incident during which an officer shoots and kills a dog in an apartment complex in Canoga Park.
12: Is the dog put away?
13: Please.
5: Police had responded last Saturday evening to reports of screaming. The dog's owner, identified as Marie, said she had been celebrating the NBA New York Knicks win. World Cup fever spreads to the U.S. men's soccer team. They defeated Australia 2-0 in Seattle Friday. It's the first time since 1930 that the U.S. men have won their first two games at the tournament. In Atlanta, Waffle House regional manager Eric Williams welcomed the new World Cup fans.
14: The customer base has been incredible. They've all been very friendly, hospitable, and so it's made it much easier to handle the volume.
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0: Rising from the heart of the swamp, a beacon of truth is casting its light. From sea to shining sea, The Vince Show. Here's Vince Colonnaise.
1: All right, 844-484-3872, 844-4 the USA. That's the way to join us today. From coast to coast, from sea to shining sea, come on in here. Join the program. Joining us right now, I'm very happy to have with us the great Susan Ferriccio from the Washington Times. Susan, great to have you on the program.
2: Great to be on the program, Vince.
1: How are you, by the way? We haven't talked in a while.
2: I know we haven't. I'm doing really well. I've been enjoying your show, and there's so much to talk about these days in politics. So
1: yes, there is.
2: Yeah, I'm doing wonderful. Thanks for asking.
1: And is your awesome husband, Doug McElway, still playing banjo?
2: He is still playing the banjo, and check him out on Facebook, where he weighs in on all important matters.
1: Yes, he's unstoppable. No matter what, he gets his opinion out there. Susan, you have an amazing piece this week, as always, on the Washington Times. This time it's about President Trump's brand new Obama Center, Obamapalooza. They had this event yesterday to open it up. But, you know, the left often claims, and Obama really is that, as far as anybody can tell, the leader of that party, that they will take care of the little guy. But it turns out a lot of the workers who built the Obama Center have not been paid. What's going on here?
2: Right. There are a lot of subcontractors claiming they're owed between tens of thousands of dollars to millions of dollars. And it's caused some of them to consider going out of business, apparently. And they are, you know, putting together that building with $850 million presidential center. So had so many people working on it, and it took years to put it together. And so there are people who still haven't gotten paid. And they have been kind of, you know, kept silent basically through this whole process. So we thought it was important to write about this issue as the opening was happening. I did talk to the main contractor who was managing all the subcontractors. Now they're saying they're acknowledging that their people are still owed money, but they say that this can be part of a construction process where payouts continue even after opening of the building. So I don't know what this means in terms of who exactly is going to ultimately get paid.
1: Yeah.
2: But the contractor is suggesting money is still going to go out, but I don't know how it's helping these subcontractors who need the money now to stay, you know, in business, because they put, in some cases, a lot of it had to do with change orders. You know, they'd go build a bathroom and then they have to change around the materials.
1: Sure.
2: But yet they'd already paid for the initial material. So and it's, they put the money up for it and didn't get it back. And I think that's where some of the cost troubles are coming into these subcontractors. But no, it wasn't really mentioned yesterday, although Michelle Obama did give a shout out to the construction workers when she gave her speech opening the center.
1: Yeah, this they broke ground during the Biden administration on this, I believe. And it turns out maybe all of that inflation did not help them. A lot of those change orders probably had something to do with the Biden inflation. I noticed that in your piece that the plumbing operation that was responsible for the building, a guy by the name of Michael Owen is quoted here, the owner of Adams and Plumbing. He said his company's owed more than $2 million. That's a lot of money to be out and not get paid.
2: Right. It's minority owned business too. And you know, ironically, that's a lot of money for a small plumbing business, even a medium sized plumbing. So it's a lot of money. And you know, I guess it's going to all matter how quickly they get the money out to these subcontractors. I think a lot of different outlets are writing about this too, which will bring attention to it. And I think when that happens, you know, it can speed things along when the media gets involved. But you know what's really interesting about this center, besides, you know, the jokes about it looking like the Star Wars, you know, the Death Star from Star Wars.
1: Uh-huh.
2: It's very unique appearance. But the cost alone is rather stunning. The George Bush Presidential Center was $250 million, which is about a little more than $300 million in today's dollars. But this $850 million, this is an astonishing amount of money. Now this center is more like a campus. They built a whole outdoor center, and you know, it's supposed to be like a community civic engagement campus or something. It's got an NBA regulation basketball court, and it's really very unusual for, you know, it's not your mother's presidential library. I mean, this thing is really pretty extraordinary in terms of what it is, but it's just been very controversial from the beginning. It's also yes. involved about $200 million in funding, public funding, because they needed to do a lot of infrastructure work surrounding it as well. So it's a very, very unique structure and unique center in terms of cost and the public involvement too. And of course, the reaction of the public to the center has been, there's been a lot of criticism about its appearance. If you look at it, how it juts out over this very historic part of Chicago. A lot of the residents, I think Benny Johnson was going around interviewing people, and they're saying it looked like a trash can. And of course, then President Trump weighed in with his own tweet with an AI version with a trash bag on top. You know, it's getting a lot of pushback in terms of appearance outside and inside. So, I mean, that's pretty interesting, too. This is a very, very unique structure.
1: You know, it's confusing what it's supposed to be, because you usually talk about a presidential library. That's not exactly what this is. It's got an NBA regulation size basketball court inside. It's a museum about how great Obama is. It's got a forum for lectures and musical performances, according to your reporting. What's the point of this building? What is it supposed to revitalize Chicago? Is that what the Obamas think is going to happen here?
2: That's what they thought it would do for this part of Chicago. It's also a testament to the president himself. He was very unique. He's the nation's first black president. And I think they were looking to do something here that was really unique and historic to memorialize him. So it was not just going to be your standard library. You know, you think of George W. Bush, you know he wouldn't want to go all out. He was sort of this kind of more humble president. He wasn't looking for, you know, a big, you know, monument to himself. But I think Obama was, and that's what you have here. You know, you have something that's supposed to be really unique, not like all the other presidential libraries. And certainly it's not. I mean, I know you got the Reagan Library with Air Force One in there, which is pretty, pretty amazing. But this thing, too, you look at it, and it's like, what is it? It just looks like a giant rock jutting out of the ground. And it's got his one of his famous speeches on the top of it. If you look at it, it's very hard to read. So you're walking around the building back and forth to read the speech. It's very hard to read unless you're a drone, I suppose, getting a drone view. So it is a very, very neat building. It's going to be awful dark in there. I don't see any windows, but it's very unusual. But the cost itself is just astronomical. I think initially it was budgeted for like almost a third of that cost. And it just got more and more expensive as they went along.
1: Yes.
2: Kind of reminds me of, you know, how Democrats operate. Everything always gets more expensive as they go. Spend more, spend more, spend more.
1: I was about to say, it's like a brutalist, like, memorial to Democrat failure. That's what it seems to be to me.
2: Spending. They love to spend. We know that. That's, you know, it's a joke, but it's true. They love to spend.
1: Yeah, they do love to spend.
2: So, yes. I if I'm ever in Chicago, I'm going there. It looks really interesting to me. And, you know, you could argue that the public certainly can get engaged there. They have the auditorium, the civic center, the basketball court, the gardens. They have a big water feature dedicated to Barack Obama's mother. And, you know, art, beautiful artwork. I think, you know, it'll be probably really, hopefully, well-loved by the community for all the effort put in there. And
1: you're generous.
2: Subcontractors will get their money, too, eventually.
1: Susan Fritsch is a very good person. I find your assessment to be very generous to Obama, far too generous than I would ever be. Yesterday, in attendance was like a who's who of the political establishment. And I think every single one of these people either hate Trump or have remained as far away from him as humanly possible. So Bill Clinton, George W. Bush, Joe Biden. It was just a group of people who really don't have anything to do with President Trump, the guy who Americans just put into office by huge numbers.
2: Yeah, and you heard a lot of, I listened to the entire thing start to finish, and all the songs that the megastars were performing. There was a lot of kind of yearning for yesteryear, the days of Obama, and it was kind of a sadness to it, you know. When Obama gave his speech, he's like, you know, I've been out of office nearly a decade. And you just sense kind of like a feeling of, you know, downtrodden feeling there. And I think it's obviously because so many of them don't like who is in office right now. That's very obvious. That's why nobody's feeling super jubilant. But they've had, you know, look at their party. They've had some significant problems. And they don't have a real great way forward. I mean, there's the hate Trump way forward, which certainly can work, right? You can win elections on that. But their party itself is really at a crossroads. And they don't have a great way forward. They rode the Obama wave. But then the wave crashed onto the beach, and they haven't really come up with a new way to carry their party forward. Well, and you really felt that yesterday in some of the speeches that I was listening to.
1: Well, candidly, they should feel defeated, because the whole reason Donald Trump keeps getting elected is because it was a denunciation of the Obama era and subsequently the Biden extension of it. So it makes a lot of sense to me. Susan Ferriccio, you always make sense to me, the great Washington Times writer. Appreciate you. Thank you for being here, as always.
2: Thanks for having me on, Vince.
1: The great Susan Free. 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
1: You know, if you're in Chicago and you do decide for whatever reason to go visit the Obama Museum, can you just check to see whether or not it includes any real biographical information about him? Just get your camera phone out and just capture some of the exhibits, would you? Let me know. Does it reveal anything about him? His birth certificate, his college records, his relationship to Frank Marshall Davis, his relationship to Jeremiah Wright. Is any of that discussed, you know? Like the sequence of his life, like how he became who he is. Is any of that mentioned, or is it just yet another fictional enterprise? My guess is it's the latter, but just let us know. That would be useful. If you happen to go there for whatever reason, that would be fun to find out about. Yes, yes. He's got a nice email from Miss Annie. Miss Annie writes in to say that the Obama Museum is brutalism. Yeah, that's what I was saying to Susan Ferriccio. Yes, it is. It is brutalism. It is meant to diminish soul. It is meant to tear humanity down, which is exactly what it does. It achieves mission accomplished. Way to go, Obama. You did it again. You really did. The Obamas are ridiculous. They're doing interviews this week to launch this thing. And of course, they sat down with Robin Roberts over at Good Morning America. And in their conversation, Robin asked one of these stupid media questions. It was like, one word to describe where things are going for you in your life. And Michelle Obama says, it's all about me.
9: One word to describe your next chapter. One word.
10: Fun.
11: Me.
9: That's what you call drop like the mic.
10: You know what? You seem to be great in her high.
1: Well, Barack can give up his dream. He just said, Jim, he said fun. He wants to have fun. Not with her hanging around. Not, Michelle's like, it's about me. Me is what's happening now. Me is the future.
11: Shut up.
1: It's so self-indulgent, narcissistic. What a pile of garbage. Holy cow. No humility whatsoever. I love the Michelle Obama theme. The post-presidency theme is that she's just been treated so unfairly that nobody thinks about her. My favorite grievance that she constantly deploys on every podcast she talks on is that it's really unfair that people paid more attention to Barack than they did to her. Like, what are you talking about? He was the president of the United States. You were the first lady. What are you even talking about? She's complaining about it. What misery. Sorry, Barack. Fun is not in your future. If you're spending a lot of time with her, maybe he's not. Maybe it's for the interview tour. Maybe it's just for the launch of the Obama Center, and the rest of the year they don't spend any time together. He's just hanging out with George Clooney in Italy at his villa. He's not actually hanging out with Michelle at all. But, it's about me, she said. In fact, the more I hear from her, the less I want to hear from her. She was talking yesterday about how illegal aliens are the true Americans in this country. Illegal aliens are the actual people who this country belongs to. Don't take my word for it. Here's Mrs. Mead talking about it.
12: Immigrants proving what truly means to be a dreamer. These folks aren't Americans too. They are America. They are the beating heart of this country. They are us and we are them.
1: Oh no.
12: And to ignore this simple truth, to refuse to respect the contributions and experiences of people who aren't exactly like us, y'all, puts us all at risk. Failing to see the humanity in all people puts us all on a slippery slope.
1: I don't know how many times we have to say this. If you're an illegal alien, you're not an American. It's like this. No, wrong. Absolutely wrong. Everything about it. Illegal aliens are not the beating heart of America. Americans are the beating heart of America. And as Michelle is saying this, you know the story that transpired this week? That one of these so-called dreamers who Barack Obama allowed to stay in the country, an illegal alien who said, I'm not enforcing the law against you, you get to stay here forever, just attempted to orchestrate an attack on the White House to kill President Trump and everybody around him. The beating heart of America, indeed. That's what Michelle Obama was standing up for. We need truth tellers. In fact, I've got some great audio coming up of somebody who did tell the truth directly to Barack Obama's face and got savaged by the left for it. We will celebrate him today. There's so much more ahead on The Vince Show.
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7: ABC News, I'm Dave Packer. Iran saying it's reclosed the Strait of Hormuz just days after the U.S.-Iran ceasefire deal. Iranian State TV says this is in response to Israel's continued strikes in Lebanon. J.D. Vance, part of the U.S. delegation heading to Geneva for talks with Iran on the tarmac.
8: It's going to be something that we're just going to have to continuously manage to ensure that, you know, Israel and Lebanon are both safe and secure. That's fundamentally the goal, is to make the whole region safe and secure.
7: Officials in the U.K. say a collision between two passenger trains north of London killed an operator and injured dozens of passengers. Nine people remain in critical condition. And one person killed when two freight trains collided on a railway bridge in Germany overnight. President Trump today said that the U.S. Park Police had arrested multiple people for vandalizing the Lincoln Memorial reflecting pool and pledged that work would begin immediately to repair the peeling paint. The pool turned green with algae days after it was refilled. This is ABC News.
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10: How did I lose weight? 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
1: So the group of terrorists who were plotting an attack on the White House this past weekend were led by a ringleader who is an illegal alien from Mexico. His name's Abraham Alvarez, 31 years old, feds say. Came to the United States as but a wee boy. Arrives here in the United States. Doesn't leave the country when his visa expires in 2001. And eventually, Barack Hussein Obama, grants him dreamer status. You're a dreamer now. Welcome to America forever, dreamer. He gets to stay. And that was President Obama back in 2012, 14 years ago. Obama announced in the Rose Garden of the White House that he was going to allow illegal aliens to stay here permanently. Now, here's a question for you, Jim. Which law did Barack Obama rely on to allow illegal aliens to stay in the United States? I'll give you a second to think about it. You can keep thinking about it. He looks confused. He's thinking about it very sincerely, not realizing it's basically a trick question. There was no law whatsoever. There was none. There was none. Obama just made it up. There's no law that allows illegals to stay in the country. Obama just made it up. That's the answer to the question. Jim's a good person. He thought I was being sincere. No, there was no law. Obama made it up, and he stood in the Rose Garden and made the announcement. And that's a completely unconstitutional, totally unethical. I would say it's treasonous against the United States of America to kick our borders open in that way. To say, I'm removing consequences entirely. And there was only one hero who was standing there. I mentioned his name yesterday, but I want to bring the audio to you now. There was one hero standing there in the Rose Garden 2012 as this went down, and his name is Neil Monroe. Now, Neil is a reporter. These days, he is over at Breitbart doing phenomenal work, continues to do phenomenal work for Breitbart News. But at the time, he was my White House correspondent at the Daily Caller. And Neil attended the ceremony. The ceremony, I don't even know what to call it, the announcement, the betrayal of the country in the Rose Garden back in 2012. And he raised a very simple question. You ready for the simple question? The question is this: why are you favoring foreigners over Americans? That's a good question. That's a tight, pithy, straight to the point question, the kind of question you should ask a president who's betraying the country in this way. And I'll add this element to it. Neil himself is a legal immigrant to the United States. He's from Ireland. He's got an Irish accent. He's the real deal. And he came in the right way. And so he asks the most obvious question: why are you favoring foreigners over Americans? This was that moment back in 2012. You'll hear a little bit of Neil, but you'll hear a lot of Obama complaining about the question.
2: Because we are a better nation than one that expels innocent young kids. And the answer to your question, sir, and the next time I prefer you let me finish my statements before you ask that question, is this is the right thing to do for the American people. Babika, I didn't ask for an argument. I'm answering your question. It is the right thing to do for the American people, and here's why. Here's the reason. Because these young people are going to make extraordinary contributions and are already making contributions to our society.
1: Yes, extraordinary contributions, like planning a terror attack on the White House. Extraordinary. And you heard, to the extent that you could hear Neil in the background there, he wasn't mic'd up. To the extent that you could hear him, he was saying, well, wait a second, why are you favoring foreigners over American workers, especially at a time of high unemployment back in 2012?
3: Because it's the right thing to do. The answer to your question is the right thing to do. I didn't ask for an argument. It's the right thing to do. These people are going to provide extraordinary achievements to our country.
1: Yeah, like plotting a terror attack. This guy, Abraham Alvarez, this illegal alien from Mexico, the one who just plotted the terror attack on the White House, you know what portion of the White House grounds he was about to attack? Right there near the Rose Garden. You see, it comes full circle. It's like a demented episode of Seinfeld. So it starts with Obama announcing in the Rose Garden, I'm not going to enforce the law against illegal aliens because they're going to contribute great things to the country. Then one of the beneficiaries of Obama's unconstitutional actions decides to plot a terror attack on the very spot that Obama made the announcement. Has anybody else in the media told you about this particular thing? Has anybody else across the entirety of the media told you about this particular thing in this particular story this week?
4: No.
1: I don't think so. I mean, maybe somebody else has mentioned it, but it does seem very interesting to me that Obama announces this betrayal in the Rose Garden, and then one of the guys who he gave this extraordinary unearned privilege to plotted a terror attack on the very same location. I just find it kind of fascinating. And I am constantly reminded of the decency of Neil Monroe for asking that question. As Michelle yesterday telling us that terrorist is the beating heart of America, which, as far as I'm concerned, is the biggest scandal involving Michelle Obama this week. Not UFC fighter stands in the octagon and says she's a man. That's not the biggest Michelle Obama scandal. The biggest Michelle Obama scandal this week is the one where she says that illegal aliens are the beating heart of America, as one of them plots a terror attack on the very location where her husband conferred unearned amnesty on him. Perhaps I'm missing something, but that does seem like the story here. And the wild thing, actually, if I could take, I haven't told you this, Jim. I mean, perhaps I have, but I'll remind you now if I have. But that day in 2012. I'm an editor at the Daily Caller, and we're watching the news just like everybody else. We were watching this announcement by Obama, and I go, oh, there's a reporter asking a question. Who is that? It was hard to hear. We didn't realize. And then we found out it was Neil. So we very quickly find out it's Neil. We're like, what did he say? What was the question? It was hard to hear him. And eventually he comes strolling back into the office like nothing happened. He just walks in. That's just kind of his demeanor. It was really funny, actually, at the time and in retrospect. But as he walks in, the press corps is giving chase. I had television crews standing in our front lobby, demanding to speak to Neil, demanding to speak to editors. Who is this? What is he doing? The story that day was not that Obama was betraying the country. The story came, how dare this reporter say anything to this religious figure, Barack Obama. How dare he? It was the scolding. It was out of control. The numbers of headlines that called this guy a heckler. They called him a heckler, Jim. All of the headlines. And it was like the notes went to the media. He's a heckler. He's a heckler. Heckler. He asked a real question. Nobody else dared to ask this question. In subsequent weeks, nobody bothered to ask any version of the question under any normal press conference. Nobody. So he's a heckler. They were casting aspersions on him immediately. He stood up for the United States of America. In fact, I have an image behind me on my shelf. I'll show it on my podcast at some point. But it's an image of Stephen Colbert and Neil Monroe in the same frame. Now, that never happened. That wasn't real. What happened was that night on Comedy Central, Stephen Colbert pretended to be Neil yelling at Obama about immigration, except Colbert hid from his audience what the purpose of all of this was and made him out to be like some sort of clown for even asking the question. And so I've got a picture on my shelf of Colbert and Neil Monroe in the same image, because that's what aired on Comedy Central that night as he was attacking Neil. And Neil's a hero to me for having done this. And they hated him. And so what happened later that day, as they told all these lies about Neil and said that he was somehow heckling Obama, and of course they accused him of being racist for daring to ask a question of Obama. It was all so crazy. I started getting phone calls at my desk all day long, including a series of death threats from lefties who were outraged that we had asked the question. If I go through my inbox, I probably have old voicemails. Straight up just death threats, just casual death threat, death threat, death threat, death threat, death threat. For what? I've just explained to you every element of this. I haven't sugarcoated any of it. I've told you exactly as it went down. Obama betrays the country. Neil asks why. Neil's the bad guy, and I'm being threatened with death. Do you see how this works? You see the sequence of events?
4: Surely the journalists stepped up and defended one of their own.
1: Never. Never. The whole thing became just like, why are you such a bad person? Why are you so evil? How dare you interrupt a black president? Who do you think you are? It was all so crazy. And at the time, I knew that Neil was right. And now with the benefit of hindsight, God willing, the whole country knows. He was the one guy to speak up. The one guy. A legal immigrant, a man who chose this country and a country that welcomed him. And he values that. Anyway, I just think that that as I hear Michelle Obama rambling about how illegals are the beating heart of America and Barack Obama talking about how great it is to have dreamers, I think it's not great to have terrorists in our country. I think it's not great to fail to enforce our laws. I'm not saying everybody who was categorized as a dreamer is a terrorist. Obviously, some of them are. But the fact is this. If you continue to create categories, I don't care how old any of these people are, if you create categories whereby you can stay here if you violate our laws, you understand what this does. It creates a magnet for more people to break that law. It's Ronald Reagan learned this the hard way in 1986. He learned it the hard way when he granted an amnesty, thinking that we were going to get border security and amnesty at the same time, one and done, we never have to deal with it again. Guess what happened? We didn't get border security. We did get amnesty, and illegal aliens poured in by the millions after that. Yeah, let's not do that anymore. Let's enforce our laws. Let's enforce them. The whole reason President Trump was elected was on this message. And I'm talking back in 2016, when the president descends the golden escalator and says, we have to get control of our borders. That was message one. There were a lot of other elements in that golden escalator speech, but message one is get control of our borders, save our country's sovereignty, deport illegal aliens, make America great again. Because Americans are the beating heart of America, not illegals, Michelle. More ahead on The Vince Show.
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1: It's just one of the most brutal things. And my prayers are with you and your family members and your friends, anybody who has to deal with this. It's a very trying affliction. And Tulsi Gabbard's going to attend to her husband now. My prayers are very much with that family. But Bill Pulte was supposed to start today full-time as acting director of national intelligence. He arrived yesterday, reportedly. He decided to get there a day early. You know, a little layover time between Tulsi Gabbard and now Bill Pulte arriving. And CNN reports this in a way that they're upset about it, but I'm overjoyed. CNN, ready? President Donald Trump's pick for acting director of national intelligence, Bill Pulte, showed up at his new job a day early on Thursday after asking for a list of every employee in the office so he could assess whether to fire them. Two sources familiar with the matter told CNN. Now, this is supposed to be a scandal. The scandal is that we still have to fire people. That's the scandal. The scandal is that the deep state prevails and that Bill Pulte's going in there to clean it up. Now, the Senate thought that they could stop all of this. They thought they could foreclose on any chance that Bill Pulte would arrive in this capacity at all, which is why they were sprinting forward President Trump's nomination of Jay Clayton to take the job full time. They were going to try and have this done by yesterday. You understand the timing here. They wanted to have the confirmation hearing on Wednesday, meet with him, and then have him fully confirmed by yesterday. So that way today, Friday, Bill Pulte doesn't get the job. He never has any period where he's in charge of this office, and that we get Jay Clayton in there, and then we skip the Bill Pulte phase. Well, President Trump doesn't want to skip the Bill Pulte phase. He's been very much looking forward to the Bill Pulte phase. He's given him two very explicit jobs in this role, two missions that he wants him on. One of them is to continue to shrink the deep state. Bill, even before he gets to the gig full time today, showed up yesterday and said, I need a list of everybody. I'm going to look over it and figure out who to fire. Okay, that's nice. And then item two is election integrity. He wants Bill Pulte to reveal everything he possibly can about what has been going on in America's elections. And Tulsi Gabbard's been on this, this has been super interesting. Remember last year in that cabinet meeting where she revealed, she said, Mr. President, we have a lot of intelligence concerns about the vulnerability of voting machines. And you probably reacted the same way I did at the time. Oh, that is fascinating. Tell us more. Well, here's an update on this. You ready? Reuters has a piece today. Now, we can't vouch for it. It's just a Reuters report, but I'm hoping it's true. Here's the scoop from Reuters. As Bill Pulte steps into the Director of National Intelligence, the White House is considering releasing a Tulsi Gabbard probe into U.S. voting machines that it has for months delayed releasing for whatever reason. The report looks at vulnerabilities in some machines and suggests things like software updates. Aaron Banco is the Reuters reporter, and again, we're relying on her account of what's in this. She says it doesn't say that votes were flipped. The White House has delayed its release because some feared it would undermine Republican voter turnout. Others said it didn't go far enough in proving Trump's 2020 claims. The report is one of two commissioned by the Director of National Intelligence on voting machines. Neither have been published. Democrats have worried the administration would try and use the studies to push the country to paper ballots. What? Democrats are worried that if we know a lot about elections, we may try to make them more secure. That's a lot of fun. That's a lot of fun. So maybe we'll have some more information set to be released by Bill Pulte imminently. That could be excellent. You know, Chuck Schumer is whining about the Save America Act. He said if it gets released, 25 million people, could be removed from the voter rolls. Who are these people? Are they the beating heart of America? Are they dreamers? Who are these people, Chuck Schumer? I've got that. We've got Save America updates. I've got so much more to get to, all ahead on a Friday edition of The Vince Show.

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4: 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I never minded being 2:35, but you know what minded? 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
5: From ABC News, I'm Dave Packer. Iran says it's once again closing the Strait of Hormuz. This comes just days after it reopened in the wake of that memo of understanding between the U.S. and Iran. Iranian state TV says this is in response to Israel's continued strikes in Lebanon. ABC News contributor and former Deputy Assistant Secretary of Defense for the Middle East, Mick Mulroy.
6: It's almost like an economic nuclear weapon. They know now just how significant it is. I mean, we are by far, I think even they would acknowledge it, the most powerful military in the world. Yet they use this economic choke point such that their advantage that they're getting most of the benefits that we never thought that we would concede to by any administration before we even get into the nuclear discussions.
5: We're going to have to wait and see how this development affects gas prices. The market had priced in a reopened strait.
7: Drivers are paying about a dollar more per gallon than before the conflict began, and the most expensive gas remains concentrated in the West. States including California, Hawaii, Washington, Oregon, Nevada, New York, and Alaska still all above $4.20 a gallon.
5: ABC's Andrew Dimbert. An urgent search underway for the suspect in a series of highway shootings in the Kansas City area.
8: The FBI offering a $25,000 reward for any information leading to the arrest of 22-year-old Oscar Sanchez Munoz. Police say after he shot into one of the cars, a driver died when the vehicle crashed. Among those victims, a teen and three adults.
5: ABC's Olivia Rubin. In Raleigh, North Carolina today, a parade and rally for the NHL champion Carolina Hurricanes. They defeated the Vegas Golden Knights for the title. Head coach Rod Brind'Amour.
9: You got to take pride in what you do and who you're doing it with and how they do it. And these guys do it better than anyone. These are the world champs right in front of you here.
5: It is Carolina's second Stanley Cup win. 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
5: Lost.
11: At least one tourist was killed when a fire broke out at a resort in the Dominican Republic. It all unfolded at the Viva Dominicus Beach Resort, with fire crews working for 5 hours to contain the blaze. The woman killed has been identified as 46-year-old Francesca Valentino from Italy. More than 1,600 people had to be evacuated. Wyndham Hotels, which owns the resort, said the location will remain closed until further notice. The cause of the fire is not known at this point. Mike Dubusky, ABC News.
5: What was supposed to be a fun day at an amusement park outside of New York City turned into a nightmare for many families. More than a dozen people stuck for hours on the Wave Twister ride at Adventureland at East Farmingdale, New York, Friday. ABC's Anthony Carlo at the scene.
12: Families waited anxiously as firefighters had to meticulously remove one child at a time. They sat with their legs dangling, confined to their seats on this ride at Adventureland, which climbs to over 50 feet in the air. Witnesses say the ride got stuck before the park closed at 8 o'clock, and many of the passengers were stuck up there for more than 2 hours, and some for longer than that.
5: Suffolk County police said no injuries have been reported, but it took, as he said, hours for those riders to be rescued between the ages of 5 and 40 years old. A super-soaked holiday weekend for parts of the country. Flash floods threatening the South up to the Midwest, while hot temperatures and humidity grip the Gulf Coast. Dave Packer, ABC News.
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4: 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I never minded being 2:35, but you know what minded? 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
13: $500,000 a month.
14: Okay, I'll take it.
13: $500,000 a month.
14: For what?
13: Okay, well, here's the deal. Let me back up just a second. Is that I was getting my nails done. And you know how when you're like...
14: Your nails cost $500,000 a month?
13: No, that would be crazy. I'm in the wrong business if that's the case.
14: Seriously.
13: So I was getting my manicure. And the woman next to me was talking to her manicurist about her niece. And her niece is a model.
14: Okay.
13: And she's making $500,000 a month.
14: Doing what?
13: And I'm listening to this whole thing because, you know, you're right, sitting right next to her.
14: Sure.
13: Then she explained to her manicurist that she's a model on OnlyFans.
14: Ah.
13: It's like.
14: It's a bit different of an industry.
13: And that she's selling classes now on how you too can be a model on OnlyFans.
14: Oh, okay. Does she do spicy content on OnlyFans?
13: Of course she does.
14: All right.
13: But this woman was, well, then the manicure said, well, is she naked? And she's like, no. She's just modeling. She's just modeling certain things. Okay. I'm like,
14: She's naked.
13: So here's the deal is that I went online afterwards and I wanted to see how much the average OnlyFans content creator, can we say?
14: Sure.
13: Makes. I want you to have a number in your head right now.
14: Yeah.
13: Okay. And let me just tell you, on the entire platform in a year, they did like $7.2 billion.
14: But this is averaging everybody.
13: Yes.
14: From the people who sit there and knit and sell a subscription to that.
13: Do they really?
14: Oh, yeah. Everybody's on OnlyFans.
13: I thought it was just like mostly naked people.
14: It's mostly naked, but there's some non.
13: So somebody who's knitting and naked.
14: Well, now we got a winner. This is an account I got to go see.
13: Could you imagine?
14: Oh. Ouch.
13: So put that number in your head.
14: Okay.
13: What the average OnlyFans model content creator actually makes. 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All right. So the typical creator
14: right.
13: on OnlyFans, how much do you think they're making?
14: Well, this is an average. So yes. We got to account for the people that are on OnlyFans that make nothing.
13: Correct.
14: They make $0. So I'm going to say the number is going to be pretty low. I'm going to say $1,000 a month.
13: The typical creator make $180 a month.
14: Okay, but typical is different than average, though, right?
13: Well, the average is $2,000 a year.
14: Okay.
13: Okay, that's the average. 70% of all the creators who are active, meaning like they're actually putting content up,
14: mm-hmm.
13: make about $200 a month.
14: Okay.
13: Okay. So that goes back to the 180. The average account has 21 subscribers. Oh my gosh.
14: But if you think about it though, if you're going to make stuff for social media anyway, and you're a content creator, might as well throw it up there, get 20 people to give you $5 or $10 a month. That's free money.
13: Do you think I should be on OnlyFans?
14: What would you do? You don't knit. You keep your clothes on. What would you possibly do on OnlyFans?
13: Hi, here's some tech tips.
14: I think that 21 subscriber would be with a range you'd be sitting in.
13: That'd be so embarrassing. Okay, so, what about tech tips in a bikini?
14: There we go. Now we're going to be up to almost 200 subscribers. Yeah,
13: absolutely, because after all, this is the Kim Komando Show. It's the nation's largest, biggest, best show about all things digital. 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
14: YouTube.com/Kim Komando. 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It helps us out.
13: All right, here are some things that are happening in the tech space you need to know about. When's the last time you went to a doctor?
14: You want me to be honest?
13: Yeah.
14: 2 years.
13: 2 years?
14: Yeah.
13: Okay. Well, the government has it... their way is that you'd be able to go to the doctor whenever you wanted to.
14: Okay.
13: And maybe even have mandatory doctor's visits, say once a year with an AI doctor.
14: I don't want to talk to an AI doctor.
13: Why not?
14: Because it's all it does, I put stuff on ChatGPT, like, what's wrong with this? What is this? What is that? And it just says, go to the ER.
13: Well, that's because they got sued a few times.
14: Yeah, they got lawyers.
13: That's what it is. Oxford researchers. This is really interesting. When chatbots, the AI chatbots actually read a medical record, they were correct 95% of the time.
14: That's pretty good.
13: Okay. Now, when a human talks to an AI chatbot about medical issues, is that the AI chatbot is only correct 35% of the time.
14: That's dramatically different.
13: Because the person, like, doesn't tell all the facts.
14: Right.
13: And then the AI chatbot doesn't have enough intellect, I guess you'd say, to probe and to ask questions.
14: It just takes what you give it, spits out a result. It doesn't say, what about this? What about that? What about here? What about there?
13: Now, they are using a lot of AI doctors in Japan, which I think is... Do you know about why the obesity rate in Japan is like less than 1%?
14: No.
13: And it's 40% in the United States. Is that you have to go to the doctor once a year and you get weighed and they take all your blood work and everything.
14: Mm-hmm.
13: And then if you are overweight, is that you have to go see a nutritionist and then you have to get weighed in more times. And they also, of course, the diet is a lot different.
14: Sure.
13: I mean, not... you know, munching down French fries. But what they're saying is that is like a success story.
14: But it's also the people, don't want to be embarrassed by going in and weighing and having to see a nutritionist. So they focus more on that.
13: Exactly. Exactly.
14: Psychological.
13: And so AI is also really bad at determining, like you said, though, that it is sending you to the ER all the time. But the research is saying that it's making mistakes. Because people are going onto ChatGPT, typing in all their symptoms instead of calling 911.
14: Right.
13: When they really should be doing that. So just something to keep in mind.
14: Do you think the government should mandate something like this to improve our health?
13: You know, Americans wouldn't go for it.
14: No, of course not.
13: No. I mean...
14: But should we?
13: I don't think it would work in our country.
14: Well, the government put their foot into healthcare a couple of years ago, and... you have to have healthcare coverage or you have to pay a penalty now.
13: Yes.
14: So the next step would be mandating. But I think it would be societally, it would be good. There's a lot of people who either whether it's because of access or because of cost that don't even go see a doctor. I'm just lazy. So it's different.
13: Doesn't really count.
14: But I think it would be a good idea.
13: Well, what do you call an AI doctor and a real doctor working together?
14: I don't know. An awful joke with a equally awfully punchline coming my way.
13: A paradox. Yeah. Let me tell you, the jokes today are amazing.
14: Really? Even... When do they start? When do the amazing ones start?
13: This isn't what happened. This is not a fun story. California Water Services, they're investigating claims that Iranian hackers say that they breached the utility's infrastructure and system.
14: They didn't do anything. They got in and they just went, whoa, we just wanted to prove we're going to get in. They didn't shut any valves off?
13: You know, we're not saying.
14: Okay.
13: All we're saying is that the Iranian hackers were in the water system. And that if you get a notice to start boiling water, that's a bad sign.
14: What could they possibly do other than just shut off access?
13: They could contaminate the water.
14: Well, they have it access digitally.
13: They right? Yeah, but once you're in the system, you're in the system. I mean, you can do anything. You turn valves different ways.
14: Oh,
13: I mean,
14: reverse some sewers?
13: I mean, think about everything like that.
14: Don't do that, Iran.
13: Mm-mm. So bottom line here is if you don't already have a case of water on hand, just in case.
14: Is that the awesome joke? Or are we still waiting for the awesome one?
13: No, actually, I just came up with that one right there.
14: Oh, she's ripping.
13: You know, so Snap came out with new glasses. Do you remember the old glasses? I bought them. I had them for like a nanosecond.
14: The Snap glasses?
13: Yes.
14: Yes.
13: They have new glasses out now.
14: Great. Everybody's got new glasses that nobody wears.
13: Let's see. Oh, they're called Specs.
14: Oh, spectacles. I like that.
13: You know, $2,195.
14: So how is this different than the Meta glasses?
13: They're from Snap.
14: Oh, okay. So same exact thing, just a different logo on the side.
13: So this way you're going to be able to like walk around and then you can see through the glasses and I can see like, I would know like your name is Andrew Babinski and where you are located based on your Snap map or whatever it may be or where you have been. And
14: I don't have a Snap map.
13: You don't?
14: No. What's a Snap map?
13: It's like where you can see all your friends on a map.
14: Oh, Snapchat map.
13: Yes.
14: Yeah, no, I don't use Snapchat.
13: I don't either.
14: I don't understand. Amelia is 12 years old, and all of her friends not only can see where her location is on Snapchat, but then she's added them all to Life360. So because with Snapchat, you only see location when someone's active. But with Life360, you see it all the time. I'm like, don't you want any privacy in your life? They record everything on video and put it online. They put all of their lives online. They do not care about privacy at all.
13: Because they didn't grow up with it. Right? I mean, you know, think about it. I mean, you grew up with privacy. Yeah. I did too, but it doesn't exist for
14: that generation.
13: I
14: thought it was part of our human existence.
13: No.
14: It's a cultural thing.
13: But now the thing, though, is that the iPhone is now 20 years old.
14: Mm-hmm.
13: Do you think glasses are the next iteration?
14: Absolutely not. They are trying to push these glasses on us.
13: Why?
14: So hard. It's got to be for information collection and to be able to sell us more products and get more data points on us. What is there, 33 billion data points on each person? They are putting cameras in AirPods. There is no reason there should be a camera in an AirPod.
13: You could take a picture now.
14: Other than to surveil.
13: Well, Apple says that, you know, they're a privacy-oriented company, so you wouldn't have to worry about any of that.
14: Oh, sure. They're a privacy-oriented company until they package all that information up and sell. How many times in the last 3 weeks you've brought up the flock cameras? This is just an extension of that. Now you don't need a flock camera because you have flock cameras walking up and down the streets everywhere wearing these glasses.
13: Yeah, that's true. Which we are going to talk to somebody from the EFF, the Electronic Frontier Foundation Day.
14: Okay.
13: Speaking of flock cameras, because I think a lot of people don't understand what's going on with Ring cameras, you know, and that they're tracking people going back and forth. You know, they tried to sell it as like, oh, you know, this is going to be so great. If you lose your dog, we're going to be able to find the dog.
14: The Super Bowl commercial.
13: Yes. When it's really not for the dog.
14: But what makes you think that Meta, Snap, Apple, they're not doing all the same thing with their cameras?
13: I'm sure they are.
14: They absolutely are.
13: They need all the... Why do you think we're building all these data centers? Do you think so we can do characters of each other?
14: Right.
13: I mean, not really. All right, so I saw this out of China, this next story. And it's something that when we start thinking about the robots taking over our jobs... That this is a job that I didn't think that a little robot could actually take over.
14: Okay.
13: It's like, brother, can you spare a charge? There's this Unitree G1 humanoid, and it's down on its knees on a sidewalk, and it's begging people for money.
14: Oh, boy.
13: So you see the little ball there?
14: Yeah.
13: And the QR code?
14: Mm-hmm.
13: And a handwritten sign pleading for help with its electric bill.
14: It doesn't need money.
13: Okay.
14: It's a robot.
13: Somebody actually dropped something in the bowl. Okay. The bot is whimpering lines like, my battery's low. Please help. My battery's low.
14: So this is someone just put a robot out there and it was a way to get money from people. It's a smart idea.
13: I think it's a marketing stunt.
14: I can't blame them.
13: It's a marketing stunt is what it is.
14: Did you see the story about someone who was doing a program? I can't remember. I don't want to misquote the company. It's on one of the major chatbots. And they're doing a programming. And you have the option to, you can see what the chatbot is doing in real time, going here, doing these processes. Mm-hmm. You can see every single step. And during which the chatbot decides that it needs to charge the user for the work that it's doing, and that it needs to create an account to send them a bill. Now, this is while it's doing the programming and the processing. Then it self realizes, I don't use money. I don't know what I'm going to do with the money if I charge them. So my money must go to Google. And it sends them a bill from Google for the work it was doing with the chatbot service.
13: I haven't seen that. That's fascinating.
14: You got to watch this video. It's really interesting in real time to see an AI go, oh, I don't need money.
13: Yeah, it's true. I mean, you know, I would give this humanoid a dollar.
14: You would give that beggar a dollar?
13: But then I figure out I could just charge it.
14: Oh, yeah. Still can't wait for those awesome jokes to start.
13: All right, picture this. You're at work. Your phone buzzes. It's your kid's telephone number, and it's your kid's voice, panic, saying he's been in an accident, needs money wired right now. And of course, as a mom or dad, you'd move heaven and earth in order to help this child out. And that's exactly what scammers are counting on. I mean, here's the play. Criminals buy your phone number and your family details from data brokers. And these are companies that you've never heard of. They sell your life for just pocket change. And then they grab just 2 or 3 seconds of your kid's voice off a video. They clone with AI and they make that call. 1 in 4 Americans already got one. Now, some guy lost $15,000 protecting a kid who was never even in danger. Now, you can't stop the bad guys and gals from cloning a voice, but you can make sure that they never get your number in the first place. And that's where Incogni steps in. It automatically hits over 420 data brokers and forces them to delete your personal info, then keeps it gone. Here's the deal. I mean, the reason why I even have Incogni is because my home address, my home telephone number, and more were available on the internet. And then I went out and I'm like, we need to figure out how to get this junk off the internet. And I tried so many different services and I settled on Incogni. And right now you can get 60% off. 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All right. We have so much in today's show. I had trouble putting it all together. We're going to talk about how AI can catch dangerous drug combinations, how scammers are pivoting, and you should see phone calls coming up. So stay right where you are here with the Kim Komando Show.
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13: 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So I had to call Cox Cable the other day.
14: Okay. Did your internet go down?
13: No, I was complaining about the bill.
14: Okay. It was too expensive.
13: Yes. You know, it just keeps going up and up and up. But when you call them, you get that, hi, thank you for calling Cox. We care about you. We love you forever. And just hold on the line and someone will be with you automatically. And then an AI bot comes in.
14: Okay.
13: Says, hi, I'm Bob. And I'm here to help you. You're like, you're not Bob. Your name's not Bob. So that's when I decided I would test my own theory. What exactly do you say when an AI bot answers in order to get to a human being? What do you think?
14: Just say operator.
13: No. You could say representative, maybe.
14: Sure.
13: Okay. You can say the magical phrase is, I want to cancel.
14: Yeah, because that's the only way companies like that react.
13: And then you get to the human retention department.
14: Ooh.
13: And they have a quota in order to try to keep you.
14: Did you get your bill down?
13: Yes. Well, you want to talk to a retention specialist.
14: Okay.
13: It went down like, you know, like it was actually like 15%, but I'll take it.
14: Okay, something.
13: And I also had to get rid of every channel that Barry subscribed to.
14: Do you get annoyed when you're talking to a chatbot now that you know?
13: Yes.
14: You think it should be just people?
13: No, because, I mean, they can answer probably some questions in the beginning to save the company money. But the other thing that you can say, too, a secret phrase is, I'm returning your call.
14: What?
13: Yeah. If you are ever in a chatbot and you say, I'm returning your call, odds are you're going to get to a human being.
14: Okay. I'll remember that.
13: Let's talk about home title lock. 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
5: ABC News, I'm Dave Packard. Vice President J.D. Vance on his way to Switzerland to join the U.S. delegation continuing talks with the Iranians. This comes as Iran says it's shut down the Strait of Hormuz again because of Israel's actions in Lebanon. ABC News contributor and former senior Pentagon official Mick Mulroy says the Iranians clearly believe they have the upper hand over the U.S.
6: They're getting most of the benefits that we never thought that we would concede to by any administration before we even get into the nuclear discussions.
5: But this latest closure not yet slowing the drop in fuel prices. The national average for a price of diesel gallon dropping below $5, first time since March, that according to Gas Buddy. Mississippi under a state of emergency right now. This is due to severe storms. 100 water rescues so far. Thousands remain without power. Large fire almost completely destroyed a luxury resort in the Dominican Republic Friday, forcing the evacuation of almost 1,700 tourists. This is ABC News.
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1: Makes mistakes, and they'd rather have the mistakes made in the lab instead of when somebody's actually using it. There's a company called Mercor, M-E-R-C-O-R, and that's specifically made for the medical industry. Now, I will tell you it starts with really small gigs, okay? And then you get rated on each particular assignment. And then as you do better and better, you're going to get more and more assignments and you're going to get more money. Now, one mistake that a lot of PhDs make when they are doing this is that they will only answer like one or two sentences and just say, this was wrong because of this. Now, if you can give it a paragraph or more, then AI goes, wow.
2: Use AI to write that paragraph.
1: Okay, wouldn't that be funny?
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1: 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Kathleen, thank you so much for your call. And in case you missed it, last week's show, we had Dr. Ross on from ASU. 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All right, still to come, some scams are pivoting I need to tell you about here on Kim Komando Show.
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